0: Quantum Time. It's Miller Time.
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2: Well, as we said, the Mariners still have a chance to win this series against the Dodgers tonight. We'll see what they are able to get done. And a man who was talking about that a bit earlier today with our Mariners insider, Shannon Dreher, is Cal Raleigh. It's time for the latest installment of the Cal Raleigh Show, which is presented by the Puyallup Tribe of Indians.
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5: Cal, we could be in any locker room right now, but today it is just strictly safety. We've got a heat advisory outside here at Dodger Stadium. So my number one rule is do not roast the catcher. You've got to be ready to go today.
6: Yeah, AC is preferred.
5: So. AC is preferred. Impressions of playing at Dodger Stadium?
6: This is my second time here. I think everywhere you go is the big leagues, but here it's like, you know, it's very big league. It's top tier, you know. Lots of fans, very good team, big market. You got the history. It's a little bit of everything. So, very cool place to play. Like I said, all those other things kind of add up to it. It makes it, the upper echelon of, big league ballparks and stadiums and places to play.
5: Does it sound different out there? 50,000 and a Tuesday night game?
6: Yeah, it does. I mean, it feels like a big game. It feels like a big atmosphere. Almost has that playoff kind of atmosphere vibe to it. And, you add in, the super loud sound system they got out there. It's just, you can feel that thing, from a mile away, it feels like.
5: You should fill it up in the broadcast booth. Oh, yeah. It actually goes straight into the booth.
6: Yeah, it's loud.
5: It is loud. It is loud. I mentioned I grabbed you coming off the field for the walk-off interview. And I've done that many times. And I've really been curious because your heartbeat is just, you would never know talking to you after most games that you have just caught nine innings, that it might be a game that was you were winning on a razor-thin wire. You are very much the same. And I've never really heard you talk about, your players talk about, oh, I do breathing exercises, or, I do this kind of check, or I've read books, or I've talked to people. How have you been able to maintain that calm in those situations?
6: Yeah, I mean, I think in those situations, realizing that, you got eight other guys and looking at you and, really putting off confidence, really putting off a sense of calmness and focus is important all the time. Doesn't matter if it's a big moment or not. You want to put out good body energy or, body language and good energy. And I just think that's important being a catcher. And like I said, trying to instill confidence and a sense of calmness to the pitcher and the rest of the position players, because you still have a job at hand. You got to focus and be under control. You don't want to be too amped up. You don't want to be too low. You want to be in that happy medium, and that's what I try to be in.
5: Meanwhile, you're catching pitches 103 miles an hour, and it was funny because Dan talked about the Max Muncy at bat, and it turned out to a walk, but that was kind of just very good pitcher on top of his game, a very good hitter fouling off pitches. What did you see in that at bat?
6: Yeah, I mean, you got to give him credit. Max Muncy's a really good player. I think, he continues to do it year in and year out and has a good approach, and he's been around for a while, veteran guy. So you got to give him credit. Sometimes you got to tip the hat. I think, realizing that, hitters get paid to do it too. Mm-hmm. So, not always the pitcher that ends up on top. So, but, give him credit. And, ultimately, we had the base open as well, too. So we didn't have to necessarily give in. Obviously, you want to get him out in that time, right? Mm-hmm. But understanding that, a walk in that situation or making him hit your pitch is not the worst thing in the world. And ultimately, you have somebody on deck. And,

0: But yeah, that's just all part of the X's and O's.
1: It was an absolutely electric moment that was part of a great win. And I think my question is right now, and a lot of people are asking, you have the DeGrom win, you have the win on Tuesday night here, you have the two games in between, and that seems to be where you guys have been for a little while. How do you look at where the club is and how you get to where you want to have some more of that consistency?
0: Yeah, you know, it is frustrating when you can't, you know, put it all together, and but that's baseball, right? I think ultimately, you know, it's just bringing that same kind of level of focus and that same energy every single day. Understanding that, you know, you might not get the result you want, but I think if you can, you know, bring that same level of focus and attention to detail every single day with small things like that, then, you know, we can find a way to muster up some more wins and muster up some winning streaks like that. So, you know, just gotta, you know, I know it's a team sport. You know, one night it's pitching, the other night it's hitting, the other night it's defense, and it's just important in all three of those aspects to be ready every single night, knowing that one might, you know, might not be there as much on any given night, but knowing that we might have to raise our elevator game in a certain area on another night. So just got to continue to hammer home on the little things and that attention to detail.
1: Where you are right now, 2.5 games out with about 2 months to play, that's not a terrible place to be. You've still got everything in front of you, but you want to feel that consistency, I imagine, going in. You want to get to a point where we are seeing more games like we saw on Tuesday, and 8-game winning streak, which was a little while ago now. We've seen that this club can do it. How do you evaluate where you are in getting to that?
0: Yeah, I think overall, I think ultimately, like you said, we're still in the hunt, but you know, we don't need to use that as a crutch or use that as keep using that as an excuse. We need to, you know, almost take the bull by the horns and start putting our foot down and start, you know, winning baseball games more regularly and doing things like that. And I think it starts honestly with just, you know, the core group of guys we have. I think us, you know, starting to play a little better and starting to, have that, like I said, level of focus and keep pounding away, not giving up at bats, not giving up on pitches, not, you know, letting the pitcher off the hook, things like that. I think that's ultimately kind of what we're looking at, because, you know, we have the talent, we have all that, but we just got to, you know, like I said, it's the little nuances in the game that are, you know, sometimes repetitive or could be cliche, but those are real things, little things, you know, doing the right things in the box, playing the right way, you know, playing a full 9 innings. So, like I said, those are cliche things that you hear a lot, but it's ultimately just about doing those little things, because if you repeatedly do those right over and over, ultimately, you know, you get what you are trying to do.
1: And that's how you try and play your game, too. That sounds like a lot of things that we've talked about last year in particular. It's the consistency in focusing on those little things. And I know you do that anyway, but where are you right now as far as what you are doing at the plate?
0: Yeah, you know, I'm trying to simplify as much as I can, trying to have good at-bats, square the ball up, swinging good pitches, and really letting the rest take care of itself, and just trying to play the game the right way. I'm trying to, trying to do what the game's telling me to do, trying to, you know, ultimately let the game reward me, you know, by sacrificing and doing things that I need to do. But I mean, ultimately, I say these things and I just haven't performed the way that I would like to. Mm-hmm. And that's on me. You know, like I said, as a, you know, core member of this team, I got to be better. And I know other guys in that clubhouse would agree with that I do need to be better, and that, you know, they might as well. And I think everybody feels that way. They feel like they could, you know, help the team out a little more. And I think that's just the nature of being a baseball player. But like I said, I think that, you know, just raising that level of focus and trying to find a way to grind it out and just try to, you know, help the team win any way that I can. I think ultimately can get you in a better spot rather than trying to focus on yourself or, you know, trying to get to a certain place with, you know, your swing or anything like that.
1: Okay, so you said simplify it. Is that kind of you put out of your mind that I'm trying to do this with my swing or that with my swing? I mean, how close to see ball, hit ball are you right now? And how close are you to, well, I could work on this a little bit. And you understand that, well, maybe this isn't happening because of this.
0: Yeah, I think ultimately I thought, you know, I've had some decent at-bats, squaring some balls up, just missing them a little bit. And ultimately, it's just about staying with it. It's not about, I think we can all fall victim to, you know, trying to change your swing or trying to change your mechanics or change your approach or change this or that. And you start trying harder and you start pressing more and you start, it's kind of a vicious cycle. And to me, it's really just about coming out of that that cycle and really just focusing on what can I do today? How can we get a win today? How can I help this team? And usually when you're focused on that, you stop worrying about yourself or stop worrying about, you know, pressing or trying too hard, then good things happen. But it's easier said than done, right? I think everybody tries hard. Everybody wants to win. Everybody wants to do it. And baseball is unfortunately one of those sports where you can't just run faster. You can't just try harder. You can't swing harder. You can't throw it harder and, you know, get the result that you want like you could in basketball or football. It's has a little more mental aspect to it too. So really being mentally disciplined and focused is kind of a key in the sport of baseball. So
1: yeah, and it's hard when it's 162.
0: It's hard. So it's the hardest thing to do in all of baseball. So and you know, if it was easy, everybody would do it. And it's not. I mean, that's why you see so many people fail. And you know, I think if you saw a quarterback, you know, complete 3 out of 10 passes, you've heard it before, right? I mean, he'd be on the bench, you know.
1: Yeah.
0: The guy makes, you know, 30% from the field. In basketball, he probably is, you know, not playing very much. And but in baseball, you know, 3 out of 10 is some of the best players in the world. So it's a hard sport. You got to learn to deal with failure and be able to make those adjustments quickly.
1: Yeah. What have we seen an adjustment team-wise, the 5-home-run game, you look at that, and I've heard a couple of guys talk about our identity is hitting the ball hard and hitting the home run, hitting more of the home run. Has there been an effort or any kind of change in approach in getting back to that?
0: I mean, you know, I think there's two thoughts, right? Like there's, you know, who you're built as a team. What do we do well? What does each guy do well? And then there's also, you know, how do we want to approach the game and how do we want to be viewed identity-wise? And you know, some guys are meant to, you know, hit the long ball or, you know, hit the gaps, hit the ball hard. And there's other guys that are meant to, you know, try to get on base, maybe take some more pitches, maybe be a little more selective, maybe take their singles. And ultimately, I think you got to understand which bucket you fall in and really try to lean into who you are. And ultimately, you know, it's always a fine line. You know, you don't want to tell somebody to go up there and try to hit home runs because usually that results in bigger swings, longer swings, and slows your swing down. And ultimately, you get too big and you don't get the results you want. And so it's a fine line, understanding who you are and what you do well, but knowing, you know, what makes you go and what approach kind of you need to have in order to get the most out of yourself.
1: Do you think everybody is where they need to be and I'm this guy or that guy?
0: You know, I think it's constantly evolving throughout a season. I think, you know, you're going to see some guys who are right where they need to be at a certain time of year, and you're going to see some guys who maybe, you know, trying to find it a little bit in the box. And ultimately, you know, trying to find it's a really hard thing to do. I think that's why you got to know yourself and you have to know, you know, who you are, what makes you a good baseball player, and really lean into that and understand that, all right, this is what I do well, this is what I need to do to help the team win, while also kind of contrasting that into game situations and trying to get the most out of that because we need to score as many runs as we can.
1: Yeah. One of the things I've seen, it seems like I don't want to say the game's been put in motion, but we've seen guys looking for that extra base, it seems like, even a little bit more right now. I think people would look at that and say, okay, we're turning it up a little bit. That's a little bit of urgency right there. How do you see that? Do you see you guys doing that a little bit more?
0: Yeah, I mean, I think base running is one of those things that can go by the wayside sometimes, and finding ways to score more runs and take extra bases, and that can kind of kickstart a team, kickstart offense, kickstart a big inning. And I think that's important. I think, you know, ultimately you don't want to be a team that can just go station to station, you know, taking one base at a time. You want to push the envelope. You want to put the pressure on the other team. You want to make them make a play. And sometimes they're going to make a play, and we're going to make it out on the bases. But I think as long as we're being prepared and being aggressive on the base pass, I think that's an important thing. And like I said, you know, keep trying to push that envelope and trying to, you know, force the hand of the other team.
1: What's it like in the clubhouse right now this time of year? It's trade deadline, and I know that I've talked to guys that maybe they've heard their names, and I've talked it not this year, but in the past, talked to guys that their name is nowhere near. There's no shot they're getting traded, but they're worried that they're getting traded. What is this week like in general?
0: Honestly, it's just a distraction. I think, you know, we were talking about it before. We're just in a day and age where social media and, you know, everybody now has a camera and everybody's a reporter and has their own theories on. But ultimately, you know, I always tell guys not to pay attention to that stuff because, you know, I think almost well over half the things you see on the internet aren't even close to true. So we don't know what's going to happen. Ultimately, you know, whatever happens, happens, but you can't focus on it. I think the best thing to do is just, you know, put the phone away, put all the stuff down and just focus on yourself and focus on the team. What can we do today? And if something happens, it happens. It's out of our control. There's nothing really you can do, so there's no sense in worrying about it. But yeah, I mean, I think everybody, you know, is, you know, every team, every player in the league, it becomes a distraction this time of year.
1: So. No, it's human, so absolutely.
0: It is.
1: Absolutely. So you're looking forward to that day, that deadline passing.
0: So I think, you know, you've been through a few of them, understanding the more you try to figure out what's going to happen, the more distracted you get and the less you actually even know in general. So it's not good to sit there and try to play, play GM or play, look into your crystal ball and try to figure out, because nobody knows what's going to happen. So
1: now you've done that before, though. You're not about trade deadlines, but you're like into, you know, what's going on in the minor leagues. You follow a lot of the organization. And
0: oh yeah. I mean, you follow, you know, throughout the org and see how the guys are doing. And that's important. You want to see, you know, how guys are doing down there and, you know, how the future's going to look. And ultimately, you want to keep up with the organization that you're, you know, committed to.
1: But you don't want to dip into, I'm going to be a trader now.
0: No. That's not my job. My job is to catch and play baseball. So I'll leave that to the professionals.
1: I think that is probably a good idea. Cal, thank you. This is an interesting time for the club, and I appreciate you letting us in a little bit.
0: Yeah, of course.
2: There you go, the latest installment of the Cal Raleigh Show, and she's right, it is an interesting time for the club, to say the very least. Feels like there's a ton up in the air, and it's all crashing as the trade deadline's happening. The team is scuffling in terms of trying to look representative out there. You fire an assistant hitting coach. You got guys who are hurt. You are we buyers? Are we sellers? You're a game and a half now out of first place, but now the Astros have leapfrogged you, and how much are you willing to give up to really try to cash in on this season? I don't know. It's a weird time. And then, oh, on top of that, your stars are wildly underperforming, including the guy you just heard from in Cal. So
3: yeah, it's very weird, man.
2: Yeah.
3: I saw this question earlier on the show sheet. Who do you worry more about, the Rangers or the Astros?
2: The Astros.
3: You do,
2: yeah.
3: Their pitching sucks.
2: I know, but they've turned it around, and they score a ton of runs, and the Astros have been through it. So have the Rangers, but the Astros are obviously won titles, cheating, but they've been, you know, pretty much before last season, they're winning this division every single year. So they're those guys have been through it for the most part, and they get it. And now you see them putting on this late season run where they've won 8 of 10 and they've won 3 or 4 in a row at this point, and they're again a half game out. And they look dead in the water. They just had their pitching was terrible. Plus, it was injured. Plus, look at Altuve. He's not having anything close to an Altuve year. But Yordan Alvarez is like a superhero for that team. Yeah. And they just keep grinding it out and finding ways to win. And they just, to me, that's a team that just knows how to grind out wins. Cheat. In a way. Cheat, certainly, yeah.
3: Well, I was just looking at their starting pitching numbers. 29, as far as ERA goes. 5.17. Their whip is number 28.
2: Yeah.
3: But, yeah, I mean, that's Alvarez alone is scary. I mean,
2: so jealous they have that guy. He is just a ridiculous player.
3: Seems like a good dude, too. He seems very quiet and just like he's a good teammate.
2: And he's just menacing looking up there.
3: Monster.
2: Yeah. Unfortunately, he's got to wear that uniform, but. Yeah, dude's got 35 home runs right now, hitting 321 with a 432 on base. I mean, he's unreal right now. And you look at Altuve, just not an Altuve year, hitting 234. I mean, he's an average guy. He's got a 297 on base. Yeah. Jose Altuve. So I don't know if this is age creeping in on him or what's going on, but he's certainly not been the guy that they expected. But you got a young guy in Jeremy Peña who's a very good player. He's hitting 311 with a 364 on base. So they got some talent on that team. And, you know, Isak Paredes is a guy they acquired. So, yeah, they I don't know. I hate to say it. But, yeah, between the Rangers and the Astros, who do I fear more? It's the Astros.
3: Yeah.
2: It's because they're so experienced at it. They've just done it. I don't think there's any panic when things aren't going right. Whereas the Rangers, I don't buy into their ability to overcome as much as I do the Astros, unfortunately. Meanwhile, the climb to a playoff spot is starting to get a little steeper for the Mariners. We're going to get into what that's about coming up next with Wyman and Bob at Seattle Sports on 710.
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2: Take a look at the standings, Dave, looking at the wild card. We know where the Mariners are at in the AL West. They're in third place right now behind the Texas Rangers and the Houston Astros. But you look at the wild card. And right now, your three wild card teams are the Yankees, the Red Sox, and the Cleveland Guardians. And then behind them, you got the Twins, you got the Astros, and then the Mariners and Orioles are tied 2.5 games back. So they're actually, you know, if you're just looking at standings where, you know, game wise, they're closer in their division than they are in the wild card. They're 2 games back right now of the Rangers going into action tonight. Hopefully they can pick up a win. They'll be 1.5 back, but 2.5 with more traffic in front of them in the wild card standing. So they've got to get it figured out. They've got to start making up some ground on these teams around them, right? The Twins are playing well. We heard about their walk off, and they're coming to town. That's a team that's directly in front of you right now in the wild card standing. So that takes on even more importance rather than just getting the team right. and point in the right direction, you're facing a team that's currently ahead of you in the wild card standing. So there's got to be a little extra juice on that, that, hey, they're on our home field. They're right in front of us. We got to handle our business if we consider ourselves a postseason team.
0: Yeah. Yeah. What'd you make of what Cal said? I mean, it was just like, yeah, it's like, it's kind of like he's, and he is the guy that needs to get it going. And as much praise as we gave him, that's kind of what he, I don't want to say deserves, because, you know, I don't think you can sit around and trash Cal. He's just too good of a guy, and he's too important to this team. But yeah, just it almost sounds like he's sitting there waiting for something to happen.
2: I wonder what he watches when he sees himself on film. He goes back and watches those plate appearances, like, and he sees, I'm chasing that thing around my eyes. What, I'm doing it again. Like,
0: yeah.
2: That's got to be in his head when he steps into the box. Like, all right, I'm not swinging at anything above here. Like, anything above the letters is just, I'm letting it go. And if they call it a strike, maybe I'll challenge it, whatever. But that plate discipline just hasn't kicked in yet. And I'm wondering what's keeping him from that. Maybe the results wouldn't be there right out of the gate, but just seeing him not offer at some of the pitches, not chase some of the pitches we've seen him chase this year, which is not at all who he was last year. He had, his strike zone was decidedly smaller, and it forced, I mean, he was forcing the hand of the opposition. I mean, he hit for average last year, especially for him, and power. I mean, he was just kind of the everything guy. You could not make a mistake against him. So I'd love to hear, like, just a conversation with him and Seitzer, or him and Edgar, and while they're watching his ABs up there, and just see what they're saying.
0: Yeah, and you're right. I'm sure that they, and just like, I can't remember who said this, but it was like, okay, everything that you have recommended that Cal do this, do that, he's already thought of that, and they've already worked on it. And I'm sure there's so many, times that they go and work on it, whether it's with the traject machine or whatever, just, trying to find every last possible little answer. It's got to be so frustrating. It's such a frustrating game.
2: Yeah, really is. It's built on failure. I mean, look, if you fail 7 out of 10 times at the plate, you're a Hall of Famer.
0: Mm-hmm.
2: You know, I mean, that's the old saying. You go up there and for every 10, you fail 7, you'll be in the Hall of Fame. You do that for an extended period of time. So it is a game built on failure as an offensive player. You deal with it. Some guys are able just to go beyond it and, all right, yeah, no big deal. I'm fine. I'm still sticking with my approach. And other guys are going to tinker, and they're going to mess with their swing, mess with their stance, change bats, a heavier bat, lighter bat, whatever, and I don't blame any of them. You'll figure out what's going to work and stick with it. But
0: somebody texted in the other day, he needs to go back to the torpedo bat. But
2: is he not using it?
0: I thought he was.
2: I wasn't even paying attention.
0: I looked the other night and I was like, I think that's a torpedo bat.
2: I have to look. That's one thing I stopped looking for. That was the big talking point for a little bit. And
0: I'm thinking that might be like pretty high on his list of he's probably already thought of that.
2: I don't think there's any stone left unturned out there. I think it's between the ears. I don't think it's physical. I don't think it's certainly not a lack of talent. We know that, and again, he's not alone. He's the biggest storyline because of how polar opposite he is. I mean, it was just such a year out of nowhere last 60 home runs for a catcher. Wins the home run derby. He was he was everywhere. He was just this talking point nationally and locally. And now he's hitting in the 160s. You're just like, what in the world? So there's a reason he's the biggest talking point. But we were talking earlier, you were talking about Ohtani, and just like, man, that guy just looks like he hits everything, and he's just so natural. And he may be the greatest player to ever play the game.
0: Yeah.
2: But the thing he does is, you make a mistake, it's a rare miss for him. You leave something hanging out over the middle of the plate, he's going to murder that ball. Whereas I was comparing him to Julio. Julio's an incredibly talented player, but man, I feel like I see him miss on middle fastballs more often than most. He'll foul it back. Mm. He's just so many foul balls. You're like, God, he looks like he's on it. He's right there, but he's not making that pitcher pay. When they make a mistake, that's what the greats do. They take that mistake and they put it in the seats. Mm-hmm. And Julio just seems like he's just foul ball, foul ball, foul ball. And then he'll pop up or he'll ground out. And you're just like, man, you got 2 or 3 pitches in that at bat of 10 pitches maybe that were cookies. They were right there for you. And he's not squaring them up.
0: Mm-hmm.
2: And what that is, I don't know. What what they're seeing on the, and I'm sure he's going back just like Cal and looking at every at bat and going, all right, here's the pitches I got. I should have scored that one up. That's one I got to get. I can't let that mistake get by.
0: Yeah. I think the encouraging thing is listening to these Cal Raleigh shows. You know, you don't hear any level of like frustration or anger. He's not like snapping back at questions or anything like that. He just has been he's such a solid character, which makes me believe that he is gonna snap out of it at some point. So, yeah, I don't know. I'm still of the belief, even though we're going to the trade deadline, I'm still gonna stick by the fact. I mean, we talked about Otto Lopez, but I think, you know, Hancock, I just
2: don't want him to go.
0: I don't want him to go. I don't want them to trade him.
2: I don't want him to go either. But again, you don't really have a choice. You can't give up, you know, hey, we'll give you Ref Snyder. We'll give you Leo Rivas.
0: You're not going
2: to
0: get anything.
2: And Rayleigh. And that's not a knock on any of those guys. And you give us Lopez. I mean, that's just not how it's going to work. So to get something, you got to give up something that's going to hurt. You're somebody you're attached to, somebody you've watched in the case of Hancock every fifth day. He's been really good. I get it. I'm with you. I don't want to see him leave, but that's the reality of where they're at. They've got to make some moves because they need some help.
0: But if they don't, I don't have a problem with them trading prospects because, you know, that's something Mike Blauer, or no, it was Ryan Divish. You know, he was like, hey, they don't hang banners. And I'm sure it's been said before, but they don't hang banners for, you know, having the best farm system.
2: Yeah.
0: They don't. So, and that's what those guys, I think what Mike Blowers used to say is that, you know, that's what they're there for. They're there to either be traded for a player that's proven or they're, you know, they come up into the system and produce for you. But yeah, I'm more okay with that than the guys that are proven just because we know that they can do it at this level. And Emerson Hancock certainly can.
2: Yeah. Well, I just hope they get somebody that's going to help them this year and beyond, that we're not talking a rental. And, you know, we talked to Morosi about that and he seemed almost adamant that they wouldn't do that. I would hope they wouldn't. But you're going to get somebody with some control who's young enough that's going to be part of it moving forward because you've got control over Hancock till through 2030, I believe. So we'll see what happens there. Reminder, the Seahawks preseason home opener is on August 15th against the Dallas Cowboys. We want to send one of you and three friends to watch in person. All you need to do is open the Seattle Sports app to find out how. 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The contest runs through Monday, August 3rd. Meanwhile, we learn the origin story of an important figure in the football coaching world. That is coming up in What We Learn. Coming your way next with Wyman and Bob at Seattle Sports on 710.
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4: What you just said is one of the most insanely idiotic things I have ever heard.
5: What did we learn today?
6: No one's a bigger idiot than me.
7: Stupidity is the easiest way out.
8: So we got the origin story of an important figure in the football coaching world. Who would that be?
9: Some people are calling him transformative, really. Yeah. Today we learned how the Ron Donnelly character was formed.
10: Coach Donnelly is based on a football coach I had in seventh grade that I was supposed to practice with no pads for 2 weeks because it was my first time playing football. I think his name was Coach Ron something or Don. And he had this like UW starter jacket that was just baked in cigarette butts. And like he just always smelled like secondhand smoke. Mm-hmm. And he was like, Ray, he's like, what are you doing? Like he had this real. So Ron is a version of this guy, but he had a real fearless, carefree attitude. And I go, oh, I'm supposed to not wear pads for 2 weeks. He was like, well, you could not wear pads or you could suit up and be a man about it and practice now.
8: Sounds like a football coach, huh?
11: Well, I mean, he kind of reminds me a little bit of Jack Elway. Because Jack, this is back in the day where we had the projectors that had actual film in it.
8: Yeah, yeah.
11: And Jack would use his heater to point... And you could see like the ashes dropping off as he pointing up there. See this guy right here? Yeah, I mean it was kind of like Ron Donnelly. I loved Jack, by the way. He's one of my favorites. He didn't like me in the beginning because to me, like, you know, when we had spring practice or whatever, it was like a big playground. Like I'm gonna run around and hit people, and I would screw up his drills sometimes, and he would go, is that bleep damn 92?
8: You're like, yep, that's me, coach.
11: But that's who, yeah, Ron Donnelly kind of reminds me of. But when he showed up with all of that on, I could not tell that was Adam Ray.
8: I mean, no, it looked nothing like his Dr. Phil. You can kind of see Adam's face. This one, oh, if you didn't know it, you'd be like, I don't know who this guy is.
11: I couldn't believe it. And then, like, he really, you know, leaned into it. Like,
8: yeah, he didn't laugh. He didn't. That's the difference in that character is he doesn't break it. And I just love when he was looking when he just took the big deep breath. He's like, you ever take a deep breath and think that might be it?
11: Might be it.
8: Then he's looking at you, going, "You even awake right now?"
11: No, I was just staring at him the whole time. So I'm like, I can't believe that's him. Yeah, that one's a winner, man. I can't wait to see or hear about when he goes in and roasts the team. Because
8: yeah, that'll be great. And I'm looking forward to the episode of him because he does that character in the full prosthetics with Schneider and McDonald.
11: Yeah.
8: So that episode's still to come.
11: So we're talking about Adam Ray. I don't know if we mentioned
8: that. Yeah, did we not say
11: Adam,
8: his name? Yeah.
11: Adam's fantastic. I think his Lefko has gotten a little bit better.
8: What if he develops a character based on you? He doesn't
9: ask that. Did you see that?
8: I did ask him. Well, no, I asked him.
9: Oh, yeah.
8: Yeah. So he said it all starts somewhere. Donnelly started with his football coach, and then it morphed into what it is now. Maybe he develops a character that starts with you and then morphs into some version of it.
9: I better patent my voice and likeness before
11: that. That's right. You should.
8: Could be. Could
11: Make
8: be
11: sure you get a cut.
9: Yep.
8: Yeah, it'll be in season 30 of his show on Netflix. If he gets to 30 seasons, or Dave and I are going to make an appearance on the show. That's what he promised.
11: I'll be 90-something.
8: What else did we learn?
9: Well, we learned that, you know, despite Wyman being here and being with the Seahawks for a long time, they've been trying to get rid of him since he got here.
11: My agent told me, go talk to Chuck Knox and tell him you want to be traded. I'm like, easier said than done, first of all. And then I got a call from Sandy Gregory telling me that she had my flight information. I go, what do you mean? She goes, you got traded. And I was like, nobody had told me.
8: That's how you heard?
11: Yeah. And poor Sandy, she was like, oh, shoot, sorry to break the news to you. But, I mean, I was happy. I was happy to do it. But, I mean.
8: And then you came back.
11: Pretty, yeah. 48 hours in San Francisco.
8: Did you ever have that conversation with Chuck Knox?
11: What?
8: about where you, being where you traded? Said you wanted to be traded, or it already happened before you could get to him?
11: No, I went in like maybe 4 days before the deadline. That's what my agent told me to do.
8: Oh, I thought you were saying he told you to do it, but then you got the call from Sandy like it had already been done before you got there.
11: No, this was like maybe a week before, and he's like, hey, you need to go in. My agent, Marvin Demoff, yeah, go in and Chuck, talk to Chuck, and Chuck was so intimidating.
8: Isn't that the agent's job? Shouldn't they be the one to
11: yeah.
8: say, hey, my client would be better suited somewhere else. Let's what can we well, do to make I that mean, happen? Or
11: I think he wanted to make it happen, and he knew I wanted to make it happen. And so I would have been home. I would have been back in, you know, the Bay Area. I mean, I think where the 49ers trained was like, I don't know, maybe 2-3 miles away from Stanford.
8: Oh, so it wasn't by any sort of power plants?
11: No, situation. No power plants back then. Maybe there was, because I did fail the physical.
8: Yeah.
11: But yeah, I mean, it was just something that he thought I needed to do, number one, and that it was going to make it happen. And sure enough, it did. But yeah.
8: What else did we learn?
9: Well, we learned about different body types today from Adam Ray.
10: Your beginnings of a fat joke you were making. And you know what? Bob got those out when I played in the NBA Celeb All-Star game in 2019. So, yeah, dude, you think I forgot? No, fat kids never forget.
8: Oh, come on, man. I feel terrible about that. He keeps bringing it.
11: No, what happened?
8: No, I feel bad about that.
10: Well, guess what, dude? It's time to pay the piper. So we were, I was squeezing into my, in my defense, they gave me a jersey that was not an appropriately sized jersey.
11: It wasn't a triple X.
8: Yeah. Oh.
10: Oh, wow. I will have you know, I am in, I'm not in the best shape of my life, but I'm in better shape. The last 2 weeks, you know, we all fluctuate, dude. I mean, unless you're Lefko and you constantly look like a 42-year-old Filipino woman. But, and Mike, that's a compliment because those women are some of the most in shape women on the planet.
8: You got him with the fat joke there. Triple X.
11: Yeah.
8: Triple X size jersey.
11: Yeah, you always know something's coming, though. I mean, I give myself up willingly.
8: Yeah.
11: I know that I'm about to get roasted.
8: Yeah, you're looking for ways to antagonize
11: him. Instead, he went after Lefko.
8: Yeah.
11: So that was nice for me.
9: That was a compliment, I thought, though.
11: Yeah,
9: I'm in good shape, I guess.
11: It was.
8: Yeah, and you got him off of the comments I made years ago that he still hangs on to. So that was good. All right, that's going to do it for us. Our thanks to the great Cliff Averill, the great Adam Ray, Jalen Sundell, the great John Morosi. Jalen Sundell's great, too. They're all great. If you missed any part of it, it's on the podcast page at seattlesports.com. 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We'll talk to you tomorrow with Wyman and Bob.
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28: 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Right field. It is gone.
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2: Welcome to sunny Southern California, where tonight the Mariners have a chance to take a series from the L.A. Dodgers. Shannon Dreyer coming to you live from the Western Washington Toyota broadcast booth, where we are counting you down to another 7-10 first pitch here at Dodger Stadium. Now, originally it was to be Bryce Miller who made the start tonight, but an extra day coming off his start in Texas was necessary, and he is now on his way home to rest up for Game 1 against the Twins tomorrow in Seattle. Yes. Mariners will be traveling after this game tonight and then playing again tomorrow. That's okay. Sometimes they have to do that. This is one of those times. To take Bryce Miller's place, they just flipped him with Brian Wu, and Brian Wu will be pitching on regular rest. On the other side, Roki Sasaki. The Mariners are going to see some velocity and a nasty splitter and slider. Now, the Mariners came into the game with a record of 53-56. They are two games out of the top spot, which is held by the Rangers, with the Astros now just a half game out. Not good to be in third, but everything is still very much within their reach. But the key here, of course, is they have just got to find some consistency. We have seen the offense a little bit. We have seen the starting pitching for the majority of the season, but not when we've seen the offense. Bullpen has checked in. Defense has been cleaned up a little bit. We're starting to see them run a little bit. I like what we're seeing on the base paths, taking that extra base. You're starting to see some different decisions made, too. Maybe going a little bit longer with a starter or a reliever here or there. You feel the pieces, you feel the gears really start turning, but they just need to get them to click into place so they can do the things a lot of people believe this roster can do. Let's right now go ahead and take a look at Dan Wilson's lineup for the contest tonight. At the top, it is Cole Young at second base, followed by Randy Arozarena in left field. Dom Canzone will be the DH tonight. Julio Rodriguez in center field. Josh Naylor brings his 20-game on base

available in your area right now. Please try again later. If you feel this is an error, please enable location services on your device and try again. We're sorry. Due to content restrictions, this stream is not available in your area right now. 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We're sorry. 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We're sorry. Due to content restrictions, this stream is not available in your area right now. 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We're sorry. Due to content restrictions, this stream is not available in your area right now. 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We're sorry. Due to content restrictions, this stream is not available in your area right now. 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We're sorry. Due to content restrictions, this stream is not available in your area right now. 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We're sorry. Due to content restrictions, this stream is not available in your area right now. 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We're sorry. 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We're sorry. 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We're sorry. 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We're sorry. 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We're sorry. 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We're sorry. 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We're sorry. 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We're sorry. Due to content restrictions, this stream is not available in your area right now. 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We're sorry. 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We're sorry. 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We're sorry. 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

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We're sorry, due to content restrictions, this stream is not available in your area right now. 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
We're sorry, due to content restrictions,

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We're sorry. 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We're sorry. 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We're sorry. 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If you feel this is an error, please enable location services on your device and try again. We're sorry. 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We're sorry. 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If you feel this is an error, please enable location services on your device and try again. We're sorry. 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If you feel this is an error, please enable location services on your device and try again. We're sorry. 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If you feel this is an error, please enable location services on your device and try again. We're sorry. 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We're sorry. 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We're sorry. 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We're sorry. 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Please try again later. 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

subscription services on your device and try again. We're sorry, due to content restrictions, this stream is not available in your area right now. 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We're sorry, due to content restrictions, this stream is not available in your area right now. 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We're sorry, due to content restrictions, this stream is not available in your area right now. 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We're sorry, due to content restrictions, this stream is not available in your area right now. 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We're sorry, due to content restrictions, this stream is not available in your area right now. 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We're sorry, due to content restrictions, this stream is not available in your area right now. 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We're sorry, due to content restrictions, this stream is not available in your area right now. 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We're sorry, due to content restrictions, this stream is not available in your area right now. 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We're sorry, due to content restrictions, this stream is not available in your area right now. 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We're sorry, due to content restrictions, this stream is not available in your area right now. 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We're sorry, due to content restrictions, this stream is not available in your area right now. 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We're sorry, due to content restrictions, this stream is not available in your area right now. 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

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Please try again later. If you feel this is an error, we're sorry. 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We're sorry. 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If you feel this is an error, please enable location services on your device and try again. We're sorry. 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We're sorry. 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If you feel this is an error, please enable location services on your device and try again. We're sorry. 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If you feel this is an error, please enable location services on your device and try again. We're sorry. 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If you feel this is an error, please enable location services on your device and try again. We're sorry. 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If you feel this is an error, please enable location services on your device and try again. We're sorry. 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We're sorry. 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We're sorry. 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We're sorry. 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We're sorry. 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

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We're sorry. 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We're sorry. 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

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We're sorry. 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We're sorry. 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We're sorry. 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Please try again later. 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

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We're sorry, due to content restrictions, this stream is not available in your area right now. 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

try again. We're sorry. 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We're sorry, due to content restrictions, this stream is not available in your area right now. 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

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Please try again later. If you feel this is an error, please try again later. 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

in your area right now. 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

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We're sorry, due to content restrictions, this stream is not available in your area right now. 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If you feel this is an error, please enable this stream is not available in your area right now. 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We're sorry, due to content restrictions, this stream is not available in your area right now. 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

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We're sorry, due to content restrictions, this stream is not available in your area right now. 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We're sorry, due to content restrictions, this stream is not available in your area right now. 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

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We're sorry. 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We're sorry. 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Please try again later. We're sorry. Due to content restrictions, this stream is not available in your area right now. 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We're sorry. 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We're sorry. 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We're sorry. 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We're sorry. 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We're sorry. 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

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We're sorry. 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We're sorry. 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We're sorry. 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

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We're sorry, due to content restrictions, this stream is not available in your area right now. 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

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If you feel this is an error, we're sorry. 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

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We're sorry, due to content restrictions, this stream is not available in your area right now. 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If you feel this is an error, please enable later. 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We're sorry, due to content restrictions, this stream is not available in your area right now. 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

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We're sorry. 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We're sorry. 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We're sorry. 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We're sorry. 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We're sorry. 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We're sorry. 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We're sorry. 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We're sorry. 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We're sorry. 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We're sorry. 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We're sorry. 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

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We're sorry. 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We're sorry. 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We're sorry. 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We're sorry. 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Please try again later. If you feel this, please try again later. 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
If you feel

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We're sorry, due to content restrictions, this stream is not available in your area right now. 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

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Due to content restrictions, this stream is not available in your area right now. 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We're sorry. 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We're sorry. 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We're sorry. 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We're sorry. 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We're sorry. 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We're sorry. 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We're sorry. Due to content restrictions, this stream is not available in your area right now. 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We're sorry. Due to content restrictions, this stream is not available in your area right now. 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We're sorry. 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We're sorry. 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We're sorry. 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

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If you feel this is an error, please enable location services on your device and try again. We're sorry. 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We're sorry. Due to content restrictions, this stream is not available in your area right now. 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We're sorry. 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We're sorry. 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We're sorry. 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We're sorry. 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We're sorry. 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
1: 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We're sorry. 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We're sorry. 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We're sorry. 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We're sorry. 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Please try again later. If you feel this is an error, please try again later. 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

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We're sorry. 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

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We're sorry, due to content restrictions, this stream is not available in your area right now. 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If you feel this is an error,
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We're sorry, due to content restrictions, this stream is not available in your area right now. 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If you feel this is an error, is not available in your area right now. 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

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We're sorry, due to content restrictions, this stream is not available in your area right now. 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

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Due to content restrictions, this stream is not available in your area right now. 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We're sorry, due to content restrictions, this stream is not available in your area right now. 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

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We're sorry. 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We're sorry. 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We're sorry. 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We're sorry. 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Please try again later.

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We're sorry. 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We're sorry. 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We're sorry. 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We're sorry. 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We're sorry. 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We're sorry. 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We're sorry. 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We're sorry. 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We're sorry. 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

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We're sorry, due to content restrictions, this stream is not available in your area right now. 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We're sorry, due to content restrictions, try again later. 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We're sorry, due to content restrictions, this stream is not available in your area right now. 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We're sorry, due to content restrictions, this stream is not available in your area right now. 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

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We're sorry. 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We're sorry, due to content restrictions and try again. 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

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We're sorry. 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We're sorry. 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We're sorry. 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

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We're sorry, due to content restrictions, this stream is not available in your area right now. Please try again later. If you feel this is an error,
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location services on your device and try again. 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Please try again later. We're sorry. 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We're sorry. 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

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We're sorry. 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Please try again later. If you feel this is an error, try again later. 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

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We're sorry. 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We're sorry. 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

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We're sorry. 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Please try again later. If you feel this is an error,
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Enable location services on your device and try again. We're sorry. 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

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We're sorry. 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

is an error, please enable location services on your device and try again. 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

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We're sorry, due to content restrictions, this stream is not available in your area right now. 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We're sorry, due to content restrictions, this stream is not available in your area right now. 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

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We're sorry, due to content restrictions, this stream is not available in your area right now. Please try again later. If you feel this is an error, please try again later. 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

in your area right now. 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We're sorry. 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We're sorry. 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We're sorry. 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Please try again later. 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We're sorry. 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Please try again later. 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We're sorry. 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Please try again later. If you feel this is an error, please enable location services on your device and try again. We're sorry. 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Please try again later. If you feel this is an error, please enable location services on your device and try again. We're sorry. 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Please try again later. 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We're sorry. 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We're sorry. 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We're sorry. 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If you feel this is an error, please enable location services on your device and try again. We're sorry. Ice and try again. We're sorry. Due to content restrictions, this stream is not available in your area right now. Please try again later. 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We're sorry. 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We're sorry. 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We're sorry. 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

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We're sorry. 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We're sorry. 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

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We're sorry. 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

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We're sorry. 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
If you've

Feel this is an error? 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We're sorry. 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We're sorry. 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We're sorry. Due to content restrictions, this stream is not available in your area right now. 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We're sorry. Due to content restrictions, this stream is not available in your area right now. 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We're sorry. Due to content restrictions, this stream is not available in your area right now. 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We're sorry. 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We're sorry. 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We're sorry. 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We're sorry. 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We're sorry. 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We're sorry. 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We're sorry. 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

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Due to content restrictions, this stream is not available in your area right now. 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Please try again later. If you feel this is an error, please try again later. 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We're sorry. 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We're sorry. 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

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We're sorry. 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We're sorry. 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We're sorry. 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

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We're sorry, due to content restrictions, this stream is not available in your area right now. 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
We're sorry, due to content restrictions, this stream

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0: 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We're sorry. 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We're sorry. 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Due to content.
1: When we take a look at this schedule and you look at what's coming up for the Mariners, I think, you know, we talked about it as a measuring stick. Rays, Yankees, Brewers, Cubs, Phillies. That's pretty tough. It's a lot to ask, right? To win those series. We saw what happened here against the Dodgers. But you're kind of putting yourself in this situation where, hey, the Mariners are going to have to show something. Shannon just mentioned it. We've talked about it. This lineup, when they're performing, can play like one of those teams, one of those best teams in baseball. At what point do you have to say, look, they have to kick it into gear? Is this the trade deadline giving you the boost? Is it just all of a sudden realizing our backs are literally against the wall? What might it take for this lineup to get going?
2: You know, it's going to be a variety of things. You know, I don't think that there's one thing that gets this offense going. And when you mention the schedule, that's the one thing that, you know, is a challenge, right? There's going to be some really good teams. But, you know, conversely, if you go on a run here and you beat all these teams, is that not going to give you the biggest jolt of confidence that you are as good as anyone to get there in the end? Like, I think that's what is kind of so exciting about this month, is that you go out and earn it and you get it done and you play like the team, you know you're capable of, then anything can happen. Yeah. Right? Like, and I think that we've seen that throughout this year. I mean, we mentioned this earlier off air. Look at the Red Sox. Red Sox went on a crazy run, right? But you have to believe in the outlier. You have to believe in the anomaly, the things that you don't see happening, right? I think that's what's so fascinating about baseball, is that, you know, even rewind, when the Marlins came in and played the Mariners, they looked incredible. Incredible. What'd they go do afterwards? They lost 11 in a row, right? Like, it can.

0: flips so quickly. Mm-hmm. So I think that's the message is like, you're not out of it. You know, you're not the Angels right now, right? Like you are a series or two away from being right back in it and still being in, you know, contention for the AL West and still having a chance to get in via the wild card. So I think it's going to give you a lot of insight moving forward, but it should excite you. It should excite you knowing that you're going to be playing against the best. And I think that the Mariners have done a weirdly good job sometimes of playing against the best talent. Now, obviously, didn't work out this series with the Dodgers, but maybe this just lights the fire they need.
1: Yeah, we'll see if Julio has similar thoughts. Let's go down to the clubhouse and check in with him.
2: After a tough road trip and the trade deadline, and obviously when the schedule kind of tightening up on you guys, how important is it to continue to keep the belief in this clubhouse that you have in each other?
3: I mean, I feel like that's all we can do. You know, you stay tight, and, like, you know, there's a lot of situations we didn't control. It's like, you know, a total road trip, you know. But, you know, that's all we can control. Just staying with it, staying together, and, like, just think that, you know, we're going to continue to show up, and at some point the results are going to show.
4: You guys have obviously been through the ups and downs before as a group, but just how do you go about keeping your spirits up and the positivity up and all that?
3: And like the same way we have always done, I feel like, you know, just continue to play hard and like say continue to show up every day. You know, like I feel like just trying to put things in the bag and like take it one day at a time.
5: Leo, is this similar to any other struggle like you have had as a team in your time up, or is this different?
3: I just feel like every year brings its own thing, you know. I feel like baseball is a sport that's always going to test you. It's always going to test you many different ways. So I just feel like, you know, it's definitely a challenge that we're facing as a team, but, you know, we got to find a way.
2: Cal said the other day that even though the deadline's looming, Jerry and Justin are actively trying to add to help you guys out, that the improvements from this clubhouse are going to have to come from the core group. How much does it feel like that for you?
3: I mean, we're just waiting and see. You know, we're just waiting and see. And, like, obviously, like, good, like we were just talking earlier, that we just got to, like, focus and, like, continue to take it one day at a time and just wait and see what happens.
6: Why hasn't this offense fully clicked in your mind?
3: Man, like, I don't know. I honestly, like, don't have the answer. And I just feel like, you know, one day we'll get the results and some of them we just don't, you know. Like, say if you go to the first game of the series, we're getting, like, a lot of results. Second game of the series, we miss some balls, you know. Like, it's just kind of what it is. That's kind of how it's been. And just, I feel like what I'm telling myself and what I wish for the group is just continue to swing the bat. And, you know, we know we can do it. We know it's there. So, like, just continue to swing the bat. And, you know, at some point the results, I believe, is going to show.
7: Feeling like close to turning the corner and close to figuring it out?
3: I just feel like, you know, that's a question that I can't answer. You know, that's a question that I can't answer. I feel like nobody has an answer. You're just, like, taking one day at a time and, like, play hard base, play good baseball, take care of the baseball, and, like, that's what it is, you know. I feel like we can have a good game, and then we can say, oh, maybe we'll figure it out or not. Like, just continue to show up, continue to stay in a good note, and I just feel like that's the best thing we can do as a team, and, like, don't, you know, say that, oh, this is the secret sauce, or this is what it is. You just continue to show up regardless of the day, and that ultimately, like, hopefully we can win some games.
2: It feels like you guys have had a few turning point games, like Cal's Grand Slam with Reds, Dom on Saturday in Texas.

0: said, like, stocking up base.
1: There's Julio after the loss today. Mariners fall to the Dodgers tonight, 6-2. Mike Lefko and Charlie Furbush here with you on the Alaska Airlines Mariners postgame show. And Charlie, as we take a look at the Chevy Silverado scoreboard, unfortunately, it gets a little murkier in the wild card, in both the division and the wild card. And the Astros were idle tonight, but they're sitting there 55-55. The Twins, who are coming to town, they're riding some momentum. They're now also 55-55. So both those teams, along with the Orioles, who are 53-56, all of them are above the Mariners when it comes to this wild card race. Mariners 3 games back of the final wild card spot that the Guardians occupy. But the Twins tonight, do you know what they did? Well, it was actually earlier today. They had a day game. So we got to see this well before this game happened. They're probably in Seattle already. The Twins were no hit into the seventh. Then they were down to their final strike, trailing 3-0 in the ninth. Walk-off grand slam by Cody Clemens. That's got to give you a boost coming into town, right? They've won, what, 6 of 8 as they arrive here this weekend.
2: You're never out. I mean, that's the whole point, man. It's like crazy things can happen. You get no hit, and then somehow you find a way. You got one strike left, hit a walk-off greenie. I mean, that's just the stuff of legends right there, right? And I think that, you know, there's a lot of momentum, I think, in one way, not going for the Mariners, but momentum can start really, really quick. Mm-hmm. And, you know, it's great that the Mariners have been playing well at home. I hope they continue to play well at home on this homestand. But, you know, even just listening to Julio there talk about, and he's not wrong, showing up and every day and taking it one day at a time. And that's, you know, a very, very valuable thing to do and have that approach. But at the same time, you can do that and you can also, like, have this higher sense of urgency and realize that, you know, it is of utmost importance that you do everything in your power to go up there and have a good at bat. Or as a pitcher, you do everything in your power to go up there and have the best command so you can fire strikes at any count in any situation. So I think there are things that you learn throughout the season that you're challenged in different ways. And as you heard him mention that certain years are different. Like, it's just as much as you want to try and say, oh, let's try and do what we did last year, it's not last year. We can't do that, right? Like, whatever worked last year, worked last year. We can try and take a little bit of it and try and apply it to this year, but we may need something new or something different. But I think now that they find themselves in this position, I think it's this is now of utmost urgency. And I think I heard it from Dan. You know, I'm starting to hear a little bit from Julio. And I think that internally in that clubhouse, you just say to yourself as a group, this isn't acceptable. Mm-hmm. Like, we know we're better than this, and we need to go out there and show it and prove it tonight. Like, act like it's Game 7, leave it all out in the field tonight. You know, and I think that sometimes these little things, when you maybe just shift the lens a little bit, it can put you in that mindset as a team that, okay, that there we are. Yeah, that's our, that's us. We finally put it all together. Right. And now not just one game, but 2 games, a couple series, a week, 2 weeks. And that's what I think it's going to take for the Mariners to go on a run here.
1: One other score of consequence, and this one did help the Mariners slightly. Rangers fall to the Rays. They drop the series after a 3-2 loss. And then something to potentially watch towards the end of this homestand for the Mariners. They're going to face the Rays. Rays starter Shane McClanahan left after just 3 innings due to back tightness. He's had some injury history. Don't want to project too far out because they're optimistic about him being okay for his next start. We will see, though, but that's something to potentially watch in that series against the Rays. The Rays do take care of business, though. So the Rangers lose the series. Mariners remain just 2.5 back of the Rangers for first place in the AL West. Whether tackling the trails or this weekend's chores, Chevy Silverado and Silverado HD were built to take on the Northwest. We'll come back, put the wraps on this one, and look ahead to that series coming up tomorrow against the Twins. That's here on the NC Machinery Mariners Radio Network.
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11: Mariners are on their way back home. They begin a 9-game homestand tomorrow night against the Twins. Some different first pitch times than you might be used to, so listen up right now. We're going to give them to you. 7:10 first pitch tomorrow. That's kind of been the norm on Friday nights in the summer. We'll be on the air with our pregame coverage at 6 o'clock right here on the Mariners Radio Network. It's Zebby Matthews getting the ball for the Twins. Why do we care about that name? Well, I'll tell you why, Charlie. He went to the same high school that Cal Raleigh went to. Okay. Not the same age. Went to the same high school after him. Last year, on May 30th, when the Twins were in town, it was the first time those two Smoky Mountain High School alums faced each other. Cal Raleigh, on the very first pitch of the at-bat, 3-run bomb. Bang.
12: You calling it tomorrow?
11: We'll see. Hey, we're on pregame
12: tomorrow.
11: A little
12: tomorrow. Pick to click.
11: There's a little teaser for tomorrow. That might be something we have to pick, but it's Zebby Matthews for the Twins. Bryce Miller, who got pushed back a day. That's going to be interesting. We'll discuss that a little bit more tomorrow. But the impact of that, he needed an extra day. So Brian Wu made the start today on short rest. Bryce Miller gets the ball for the Mariners. And then two 1-10 first pitches on Saturday and Sunday. Charlie, this is kind of, we've circled around it. We've talked about it. But you're really in kind of can't lose territory here, especially with what looms in August and where you are in the standings. Feels like a vital series here for the Mariners.
12: It is. I think knowing that where the Twins are at and how they've been playing, it's just going to be an important series for the Mariners to continue to, you know, just chip away, right? Like, mm-hmm. knowing that you can't shoot yourself in the foot and make mental mistakes and not execute when your opportunity is called. So big series, you know, big things ahead. And yeah, it's going to be fun. I think it's going to be a fun ride here in August. And the Mariners, I think, are as in it as any other team, right? I think that's still the message, right? You're not out of it. You are literally a week away from essentially being right back in it. And I think that's what's so fascinating about baseball. And that's why you hang out with us and we try to, you know, calm your feelings and say, you know, don't get riled up over one series, one weekend, one thing, because you'll have another game tomorrow and that's where you can ride the ship.
11: Should we do it again tomorrow? The two of us?
12: We probably should.
11: Post game?
12: I think, you know, why wouldn't you want to wrap your week with, on Thursday and Friday with the two best, you know.
11: I agree.
12: Guys, you know.
11: The two best guys you know. Exactly. Yeah. There you go. Wrap your weekend and week with the two best guys you know. Tomorrow night, we'll be back to do some Mariners pre and post game with you. But that will do it for our broadcast tonight. A big thanks to our network studio producers, Brady Robick and Ryan Gildersleeve, for the broadcast crew of Gary Hill Jr., Angie Mentink, and Shannon Dreher, along with Charlie Furbush, one of the best guys you know here on post game. I'm Mike Lefko. Thanks for listening. Have a great night.
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1: One more day until you can say college football starts this month. An Indiana head coach, the defending champions, Kurt Cignetti. Well, he's getting everybody fired up at Big Ten Media Days.
2: The Big Ten is the best league in football, and a lot of really good football teams. It's hard to win on the road. Very physical football teams, very well coached. It definitely prepares you for the playoffs. There's no doubt about it. The numbers speak for themselves. I mean, we don't run a hype machine up here in the Midwest. We believe everything's earned, not given. And when we fall short, we say we fell short. We don't cry a river, whine, and complain.
1: That's what you call poking the bear, the bulldogs, or, I don't know, grabbing the bull by its long horns, right? Later on SportsCenter, he referenced it as that conference down south. Give him a little credit, too. Big Ten teams back-to-back-to-back national champions. Cignetti's Hoosiers, of course, the defending, but staying up north, Ian Fitzsimmons of ESPN Radio's Amber and Ian, he's been at Big Ten Media Days, caught up with the new Michigan head coach, Kyle Whittingham.
3: Michigan head coach, Kyle Whittingham. It just sounds so weird, man. I've known you 25 years. What's it like for you?
4: It was a big adjustment, a big change, but I'll tell you what, the University of Michigan is a special place now. It's got the history, the tradition, the resources, the academics. It's, it doesn't really want for anything. I mean, it's a place where it's the one of the standard bearers of college football.
3: I never dreamed that you leave the Wasatch Front.
4: Well,
3: so, yeah, I know. I mean, except, like, again, it's...
4: Yeah, nothing lasts forever. Yeah.
3: What was it about continuing? Because, look, you have the family. You have everything. You know, I know you love the Harley. I know you love skiing. I know you love hiking and fishing.
4: Yeah.
3: I know Ann Arbor's got some of that.
4: Yeah.
3: But that was home for you for better part of 40 years.
4: You're right. You're right.
3: Fire away, man. Why?
4: The allure of winning a national championship and being able to compete for that every single year is something that I think every coach would jump at the opportunity of.
3: How much was the thought of missing the whistle?
4: Part of it. But and I feel like I really, at the time, felt like I had a lot of gas left in the tank. But we had done just about everything we could do at Utah. It was time for an opportunity for someone else to lead the program. And if the right team had not called, I wouldn't be coaching right now. But there was about six or eight teams, and if I got the call, I was definitely going to be interested.
3: Michigan was obviously
4: top of that list.
3: What do you have? Because your teams, man, you're built from the guts out. What do you have in this group coming in as a first-year head coach?
4: Well, I think we've got the makings of just that. We've got a physical front on both sides of the ball, which is our calling card in Utah. We've got a running back room that's as good as any in the country. And Jordan Marshall and Savion Hyder and Bryson Coonsdahl. And so it's a situation where Michigan football and what it has been and what it was in its heyday falls right in line with what we expect now.
1: And when it comes to, well, that conference down south, the SEC, of course, those Cignetti's words, Texas head coach Steve Sarkisian joined the Rich Eisen show to talk about, well, what else, Arch Manning?
5: I really don't think he cares about what somebody says about him, some being good, some being bad. There's people out there who still think he's going to be the first pick of the draft. There's still people out there who still think he's going to win the Heisman Trophy. But there's plenty of other people who think he may not be. And that's okay, too. I just don't think it moves the needle for him. And I think it takes that experience of wearing the weight of the name on his back and wearing the weight of the name on the front of his jersey to understand that he still has to put that jersey on every Saturday. And the opinions of others are really irrelevant to his preparation, to his work ethic, to his drive, to the type of leader he is in that locker room, ultimately to the way he plays.
1: Steve Sarkisian on the Rich Eisen show. Well, we've got eyes on the Major League Baseball trade deadline. That's set for Monday, but that deadline is Sunday in the WNBA. Five-time All-Star guard Kelsey Plum Plum on Thursday said she's not taking anything personal amid some growing speculation that the Los Angeles Sparks could move her before that trade deadline. But we got three games on the schedule on Thursday evening, a marquee matchup between the last two WNBA champs. Of course, that's the New York Liberty and Las Vegas Aces. Aces holding a 2-point lead with under a minute to play.
6: New York has won three straight close ball games. This one tightening up against their rivals. Wilson, bucket, and the foul.
7: Asia Wilson with her 30-second bucket right here. Taking her time, absorbing the contact, spinning, and finishing.
1: Asia Wilson, 33 points, 10 rebounds. Jackie Young added 27 points, 9 assists, just shy of a double-double. Chelsea Gray, she added 16 before fouling out. And of note, Brianna Stewart on the other side, she had 26 points and 11 rebounds for New York and moved into 10th on the WNBA's career scoring list. Stewart has 6,588 points. She made a basket in the lane early in the third, moving her past Candace Parker. Now, some teams, they were going to be the unlucky ones on the end of Nafisa Collier's season debut. The Toronto Tempo, they drew the shortest of straws back-to-back. 15 against Tempo on Tuesday in her debut, and 16 tonight.
8: Post touch. Collier rips through. And Nafisa Collier is now at 16 points.
1: Collier, Olivia Miles, and Courtney Williams, they each had 16 points. Though this was the first time in Miles's WNBA career that she did not have an assist. The Lynx have 9 straight wins, tied for longest in franchise history in the last 10 seasons, and they improved to 24-6. So, coming up, what matters more to Baker Mayfield, time or money? And we go around the league for day 2 of NFL training camp.
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1: We're still cooking here on SportsCenter All Night. We've got your half-hour headlines. Major League Baseball trade deadline just 3 days out. How are things shaking up for those buyers, sellers? Tarek Skubal, what's the sweepstakes for him? And we've got day two of NFL training camp. That is in the books. What's the story shaping up to be so far? Well, the biggest story of day two, anyway, coming out of Tampa Bay's camp and Baker Mayfield.
22: Baker, we're used words like disrespected, disappointed, undervalued when it comes to your contract. What value did the team place on you that made you feel that way?
23: I mean, it was all three between years, average, and guarantees. Probably the most disappointing is years. Didn't get offered anything over two. And so when you're told you're a franchise quarterback and they handle it otherwise, that's disappointing. So felt like I earned that. It's not a poor me pity party over here. It is what it is. And so that's why I said the deadline was training camp. Focus on the team, focus on getting better and trying to give this team a better chance to win a Super Bowl.
22: You've said you're a franchise quarterback. You've shown that. Do you believe and did you make a stance that you belong in that, you know, top 10 range, $50+ million? That's sort of the market and where you are.
23: Yeah. And I told them, I said it publicly, I was never trying to reset the market. I know where I fit in on that. I'm not over realistic on that. But it's also, I know just to be compensated, put in that category. And salary cap keeps going up. The guys that are going to re-sign next year, it's going to look a lot different. So at the end of the day, it'd probably be still right about top 15. Next year this time, but it's unfortunate they failed to recognize that.
22: How far away were they from that range?
23: Pretty far.
1: And Mayfield has a laundry list of reasons that they haven't gotten a deal done. First and foremost, he doesn't like the structure of the contract, says it wasn't suitable, mainly in that guaranteed money space. But he's also adamant, you heard him there, about wanting a longer commitment than 2 years. If he's to be the franchise quarterback, well, a commitment over 2 years is what he's looking for. And in that money conversation, Mayfield used comps like Green Bay's Jordan Love at $55 million per year. You've got Trevor Lawrence in Jacksonville, $55 million per year. Brock Purdy, $53 million out of San Fran. So Mayfield and Mayfield's camp, they feel like he's among the best bargain players in recent years, and they're looking to get that money up there. But what is the kind of message that the Bucs are sending to Mayfield? Here's Marcus Spears, ESPN NFL analyst on NFL Live.
24: But Tampa, to me, is signaling it's not what we said. We do not think you are the answer for this franchise if you're offering me a contract only 2 years. Because quarterbacks that are franchise guys and the way the franchise looks at them, they offer them more than the 2-year deal after they've done what Baker has done as starting quarterback for them.
1: So that's the years, but what about the money? Also on NFL Live, you've got Mita Kimes weighing in on that $50 million price tag.
25: There's very few quarterbacks who make middle-class money. It's a small list of guys between $20 and $50 million average per year. It's either $50 million and up, or guys on rookie deals and journeymen and very little in between. And I think we hear 50 and up and we think top 10 quarterback, but the reality is that's not quite true. It really is. If you are an above average quarterback and you're up, you're probably going to make more than $50 million a year. So I understand why Baker, who I do think is an above average quarterback, feels that he deserves that much.
1: As for if he can make a deal during the season, Mayfield says unless it's competitive, he doesn't expect his agent to bring him that deal. But no, this will not impact his season. If anything, it could be a gamble for Tampa Bay, as his price value, depending on how he plays, well, that price tag, it could increase. Mayfield may not be a holdout or in. Notably, though, a few are. Atlanta Falcons running back Bijan Robinson, Detroit Lions running back Jahmyr Gibbs both missed their second straight days of practice on day two of training camp. Robinson and Gibbs looking to reset that running back market with their deals. As far as Gibbs is concerned, Freddie Coleman thinks that he has every reason to expect that kind of money. Here he is, the host of Freddie and Harry on Bijan Robinson.
2: Pound for pound, I think this guy's the best player in the National Football League. Bijan Robinson, running back of the Atlanta Falcons. 1,478 yards rushing, 5.2 yards a carry, 7 touchdowns. Catching the ball, 79 catches, averaging 10.4 yards per reception. A lot of wide receivers will love those kind of numbers, and he's doing that at the running back position with 4 touchdowns. He's in line for a big contract. And if Michael Penix Jr. can be relatively healthy, those numbers might be even better this year.
1: All right, and at least some contracts have been settled on day two of training camp. Free agent wide receiver Deebo Samuel, according to reports from Ian Rappaport of NFL Network, says that he will return to San Francisco on a one-year deal worth up to $7 million. Samuel, of course, played 6 seasons for the 49ers. He was traded to Washington last season for a 2025 fifth-round pick, but this would bring him back. And Saints wide receiver Chris Olave, 4-year extension worth up to $132 million, $90 million guaranteed. All across the country, we've got training camp today at the Minnesota Vikings training camp. Well, they may have one of the most intriguing quarterback battles in the NFL right now. Through the opening stretch of training camp, there's still no clear winner between JJ McCarthy and Kyler Murray. McCarthy looking to prove he's ready to become that franchise quarterback after injury-shortened seasons in that third year. And then Kyler Murray, he's making a strong case that experience should win out, but that's their case. What does Wes Phillips, Vikings head coach, have to think?
3: We're scripting out their reps, so we know who's getting what, and then you want to make sure that in one rack, okay, he had 3 passes and he had 3 runs. You know, you've got to, and what kind of passes were they, and are we really giving them a good and fair opportunity as we go through this competition? Those guys are professionals. They're all about it, and the good thing about Kyler just being a veteran is that he's got a lot of banked experience under his belt. So, you know, a lot of the things that maybe a rookie would be struggling with, hey, I'm not getting enough reps. He's seen just about everything and knows how to play football.
1: So the competition might be there, according to Phillips. If you ask McCarthy, if you ask Murray, yeah, there's that QB competition. If you ask unsportsmanlike Chris Canty, he says competition? What competition?
4: I don't know how many quarterbacks you can use Kwesi Adofo-Mensah, the former general manager, as the scapegoat for. JJ McCarthy didn't work out. It's clear and obvious. Justin Jefferson isn't happy, which is a key in all of this. They fired the general manager, brought in somebody else. The head coach went out and got Kyler Murray to be a part of this quarterback competition. This has to work in Minnesota, and I don't know that the organization is going to continue to gamble away seasons on the promise that once upon a time was JJ McCarthy. I think this is Kyler's show. If JJ McCarthy somehow, some way ends up starting games, it would be because he blew everybody away in his training camp in preseason, or it would be because of an injury to Kyler.
1: When it comes to the New York Football Giants, Jackson Dart knows his role with the team, the second year QB, hoping, though, that he'll have one of his number one targets back, Malik Nabers, back at full strength.
5: I got extreme confidence in myself, and I'm not gonna put myself in any spot that I feel like I'm not going to be better than what I was before. So I don't see myself being what I was before. What I was before, which y'all saw my rookie year, I felt like that was basic. So, I mean, I got high standards for myself, and I know everybody has high standards for me also. But the standard that I hold myself to is very high, and I feel like whatever that standard that I hold myself to, you'll see sooner or later.
1: And here's Dart on that wide receiver.
6: Well, he definitely has a presence about him. There's an aura that he has on the field that is exhilarating, makes me happy, makes everybody happy just to see him out there. And I think for him, he's had a lot of positives. So we're just going to continue to get him in slowly. And he's doing a great job with how he's attacking his recovery.
1: And under new head coach Harbaugh, well, the words are competitive, different, intense. And they are trying to make things change over there in East Rutherford, New Jersey. So development is the name of the game in Las Vegas. Kirk Cousins has the reins at QB. And Fernando Mendoza, well, he may have graduated college, but he is all in on studying.
7: I still have a long way. I feel more comfortable, but I am nowhere near where I need to be, especially with learning the playbook. And I still need to go a lot longer and attack the playbook harder. So I'm still ways away. But I feel like I'm more comfortable from day two, especially from day one. I'm just trying to do my part, focus on the next rep, and do everything I possibly can to prepare myself to be the best asset I can for my team. And whatever decision is made at the end, that's fantastic, and I'm all for it. I just want the team to win. So that's where I'm at, but I believe that we have so many great players on the team, and there's a heightened sense of urgency.
1: Although sometimes learning and training comes from unlikely sources, and training camp is certainly a chance to hear what the guys have been up to during the off season. Yeah, the best training, if you ask Eric Gall Jr., Bengals tight end, that came from a bit of an unexpected place on a trip to Greece.
8: I was in Greece and out there the roads are real tight, and I got hit pretty hard, and you know, I got up like nothing, it didn't faze me, it felt great. It was a good hit.
9: You were like crossing the street, or they hit you from behind, you were walking?
8: I was like about to, and you know, it was like one of those weird vehicles, like a three-wheeler, and it kind of just, like, I just, as I looked up, it was like kind of as if I just got stiff blocked.
9: Did it feel like a little dose of football for a second?
8: It really did. Like, I bounced right back up. You know, I had a big scrape on my face because, you know, I kind of.
9: How fast was it going?
8: I got black. I don't know. As soon as I looked up, I was like about to cross the street, and soon as he was avoiding somebody, and hit me pretty good. So
10: how big was that for your confidence?
8: Like it was really huge. It was huge for my confidence. Like, it was like I drew in them. They're like, dude. I'm like, bro. Like, you don't understand. Like that did a lot of good things for the mental.
1: You know you're missing football when your reaction to getting leveled by a delivery truck is, that was big for my confidence. I can't wait to play. So that's one way to look at it for Eric Gall Jr. with the Cincinnati Bengals, right? But you are listening right now to SportsCenter All Night on ESPN Radio, Sirius XM Channel 80, presented by Progressive Insurance. Major League Baseball, it is getting down to the wire for teams trying to prove what they should do when the trade deadline hits on Monday. As far as the Dodgers, well, if anything, it's adding one missing piece, but for them, they're just trying to keep up that consistency. A matchup with the Mariners this evening, and the Mariners a little bit more at stake, trying to stay fighting in that American League wild card picture. Every game is a measuring stick for them, and the Dodgers on the field without Shohei Ohtani because of knee soreness, but that didn't seem to be much of an issue.
26: 0-1 pitch. Swung on, hammer deep to right field. This ball's back. It is gone. Into the Seattle bullpen. Dalton rushing. A three-run shot for the Dodger catcher. It is 5-0.
1: Dalton rushing had that three-run home run, as the Dodgers beat the Mariners 6-2. But Atlanta trying to prove that it can be one of those contenders as well, one of those teams that can catch the Dodgers and give them something to think about in the postseason.
10: Holmquist delivers. 0-2, served on a line right center field. It will splash down for a base hit. Baldwin will score. Acuna jogging home. And Ozzie Albies with a two-strike, two-out, two-run single to give the Braves a 5-3 lead here in the sixth.
1: Ozzie Albies helps lift the Braves over the Washington Nationals 5-4 on Thursday. He was 1-for-3, had that go-ahead 2-RBI single in the sixth inning. It was his 19th go-ahead RBI of the season, tied for fifth in the league. The Braves now have a 3-game home win streak, tying their longest of the season. Well, it's always a good day when the Cubs and Cardinals play, even better when we get a chance for some extra innings.
11: The pitch. Line drive down the right field line. That's a fair ball. Cubs take the lead. The ball bounces off the sidewall. Bregman going for two slides. He's got a double. Cubs have a 3-2 lead. Alex Bregman delivers.
1: Cubs with their 9th extra inning win of the season, most in Major League Baseball Thursday. It was their 15th extra inning game, which is tied with the Mets for most in the majors. Bregman had the go-ahead double in the 10th inning, his 5th career go-ahead hit in extra innings, but his first since 2023. The Cubs' first series win at the Cardinals since July of 2023. 7th straight road win of the series. Longest active streak in Major League Baseball. The Cubs, they beat the Cardinals 4-2. We've got much more coming up ahead on SportsCenter all night. 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
12: 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Jalen Hurts is talking about 100% alignment and zero entitlement this season. So will this be the year that Hurts finally gets the credit he deserves? 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
1: Welcome back to SportsCenter All Night right here on ESPN Radio. Major League Baseball trade deadline continues to tick closer. We got some scores around the league on Thursday. Reds beat the Pirates 3-2 in a walk-off. Mets topped the Marlins 4-2. And the Giants and the Padres locked in 4-1.
19: Two sack swings, and there's another one. This one is headed back home to San Francisco. Oh, what a shot. And it is 3-0 Giants.
1: Rookie Daniel Susak, two-run home run. He had three RBI. Robbie Ray pitched six impressive innings, winning his seventh straight decision, led the San Francisco Giants to that 4-1 victory over the Padres. They saw their five-game win streak snapped, dropped two games behind that in that final National League wild card spot. In the WNBA, the past two league champs battled in a nail-biter. Aces topped the Liberty 104-99. Chelsea Gray, she had 16 points before fouling out as she spoke with Prime Video after the game.
20: Chelsea, you had to turn into coach at the end there, and I saw you just getting into that timeout. What did you see at the end that eventually turned into that steal from Jackie?
21: We knew they were going to try to get a look for Sabrina or Stewie from beyond the arc, so just staying present and up to touch and getting through it. I know Jackie would read the situation for sure.
20: Yes, you fouled out, but I want to talk about the trust between you and as well as your coach, Becky Hammond. For her to draw that play coming out of the timeout, what does it say about the relationship that's transferred on this floor?
21: And we've been with each other for a long period of time, so we have that built-in chemistry and that built-in trust. It doesn't just happen overnight, so super proud of this group and our trust within each other to get that done.
20: You talk about the cohesion, the chemistry, and the time that it takes. Is that what shows up for you when you think about these games that get close, but you are still able to find a way, and especially if you have someone like Asia Wilson on the floor?
21: It happens with little moments, whether it's help side defense, passing it one more, rebounding, boxing out. It's all the little things that sometimes don't show up in the stat sheet that we do for each other that gets the big picture done.
20: And last one for you, because I think, well, the last time you're on the floor, Asia makes that big bucket and you're back in the background just hyping her up. Is there anything she still does that surprises you?
21: Man, I'm blessed to be around her every day. I don't think nobody should get satisfied with seeing greatness. We got to live it out and cherish it while they're still playing and give them their flowers now. So, yeah, I'm going to scream, yell, kick, whatever I got to do with Asia Wilson on the floor.
1: All right, so a win for the Aces, the Minnesota Lynx. They rolled to a win over the Toronto Tempo, 104-72. And in Chicago, the Sky beat the Sun 94-88 behind Camila Cardoso. She finished with 26 points in 21 minutes. Sun fall to 7-22 on the season. The Sky improved marginally to 10-18. But elsewhere in the league, the WNBA has suspended Seattle Storm co-owner Celeste Keaton from attending the team's next five home games after her exchange with Fever fans during Tuesday's matchup. That's your news on SportsCenter All Night. 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
22: 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Are you ready to take it?
0: Number five.
1: On the the south side of Chicago, Tristan Peters drew a bases-loaded walk as the White Sox won their second straight extra-inning game versus the Yankees. ESPN 1000.
2: The 3-0. It is high! And the game is over! Tristan Peters with a game-ending walk. Boy, Christmas has come early in the last 2 days playing these Yankees. They have been very giving. Two wins because of it.
3: Number four.
1: A big night from the Aces superstar Asia Wilson powering Vegas to a 104-99 win against the Liberty on Prime Video.
4: New York has won three straight close ball games. This one tightening up against their rivals. Wilson! Buckets! And the foul!
5: Asia Wilson. With her 30-second trucking right here, taking her time, absorbing the contact, spinning, and finishing.
3: Number three.
1: The opening game of a four-game series between the Pirates and Reds was a nail-biter as Nathaniel Lowe's walk-off RBI lifted Cincinnati to victory. 700 WLW.
2: The 2-1 pitch to Lowe. Swinging a bouncing ball toward the middle. Shortstop to his left field. Triolo to second, one. Back to first. Not in time, and Ellie scores. The Reds walk it off. Lowe beat it out at first, and the Reds are able to get Ellie home from third, and they beat the Pirates 3-2.
3: Number two.
1: Wilson Contreras slugs a go-ahead homer in the eighth to give the Red Sox the 5-4 win over the Athletics on WEEI.
2: All right, here's Contreras. Would you be surprised at all if they went back-to-back?
6: Nope.
2: Pitch is swung on and driven high and deep in the left field. It is gone! Back-to-back! Abreu and Contreras, are you kidding me? And it is 5-4 Red Sox!
3: Number one.
1: And in Minnesota, Cody Clemens leads the Twins to a win in grand fashion. Treasure Island Baseball Network.
7: Pitch swung on and hit high in the air. Deep right center field for Cody Clemens towards the big wall, and it's gone for a game-winning grand slam. And Cody Clemens has fulfilled the prophecy, and the Twins walk off the Royals for the second time in three dramatic days. King Cody at home plate as the Twins win it 4-3.
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9: Hey, this is Rich Eisen. 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
7: Pitch swung on and hit high in the air. 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
1: Welcome in to SportsCenter All Night. 200, a little change away from L.A. and 2 days into training camp. We'll take you around the NFL. Plus, we got some trash talk that's already started cooking in the Big Ten during media days. And the Major League Baseball trade deadline nearly here. Teams trying to see if they're just that one missing piece away from contending with those World Series champion Dodgers. The Boston Red Sox, they're going to be the ones pulling their wallets out, going from sellers to buyers at the hottest second half team tonight, trailing 4-3 against the Athletics. And, well, they stayed hot.
31: Two balls and a strike. The pitch is swung on and skied to the center field. It is way back. Butler at the track, at the wall. It is gone. We are tied at 4. Will Yair. What a swing. And the Red Sox, more late inning magic in Sacramento.
1: WEEI on the call, and they'll pick it up one pitch later.
31: All right, here's Contreras. Would you be surprised at all if they went back-to-back?
32: Nope.
31: Pitch is swung on and driven high and deep in the left field. It is gone! Back-to-back! Abreu and Contreras, are you kidding me? And it is 5-4 Red Sox!
1: Would you be surprised at all if they went back-to-back? Nope. And there goes Contreras, his 23rd home run of the season. Sonny Gray on the mound. He was the A's first-round pick back in 2011. Rebounded from what was his first outing of the season. He went 7 innings this evening for his 13th win of the season. Plenty of afternoon games on Thursday. The Yankees 3.5 games back on the Rays in the AL East. They were taking on the White Sox, and it was a stellar outing on the mound for both sides in Chicago. Chicago starter Sean Burke, he didn't allow a run on 3 hits, struck out 10, walked 2 in 6 innings, while New York starter Ryan Weathers, he didn't allow a run on 3 hits through 7 innings, struck out 4, walked 3, and his pitch count, 106. So here's the deal. No runs scored until the 10th, tied at 1 in the 11th.
0: The 3-0. It is high! And the game is over! Tristan Peters with a game-ending walk.
2: Boy, Christmas has come early in the last 2 days playing these Yankees. They have been very giving. White Sox have taken 2 wins because of it.
1: And they were giving that walk-off walk, the team's first walk-off walk since August 5th of 2015 for the White Sox. That is that call on ESPN 1000. White Sox have their 9th walk-off win of the season. The Yankees, second straight day losing to the White Sox in extra innings. They've lost 5 straight games overall that have gone into extras. Here's skipper Aaron Boone after the loss.
4: We had to score a freaking point. The story is not, you know, the pitchers again did their job. Like, obviously, Stormy was great to get us going. The bullpen was good, including Cruz. Just score. That's the story, the beginning and end of it. We got to find a way.
5: Do you think that you guys need a bat?
4: I don't know, Randy. It doesn't matter. It doesn't matter. I'm not going to play the speculative game every single day now. What's going to happen Monday will happen or not happen. We have to score better. We have to do a better job offensively, period, and not looking over our shoulders for anyone. We have to find a way.
1: No clouds for Weathers, but there are also no runs for him either. Yankees 1-8 in extras this season. That's the worst in Major League Baseball. Well, we got some great pitching as well for the Twins and the Royals. Royals starter Noah Cameron dominated for 8 scoreless innings. He carried a no-no into the 7th, left with a 3-0 lead. Bullpen could not finish the job. Twins had 2 out, bottom 9, bases loaded for Cody Clemens. He was behind 0-2 in the count.
7: And the pitch swung on and hit high in the air. Deep right center field for Cody Clemens towards the big wall, and it's gone for a game-winning grand slam. And Cody Clemens has fulfilled the prophecy, and the Twins walk off the Royals for the 2nd time in 3 dramatic days.

0: man, for it to be a grand slam is kind of just like icing on the cake. So yeah, I'd rank it top for sure. That's stuff that you dream about, you know, stuff like that when you're a little kid. That's what you envision doing. And so that was awesome.
1: Now, when it comes to the American League, all of those teams, they're chasing the Rays out of Tampa Bay, looking to win their third straight series, wrapping three against the Texas Rangers, tied at two into the eighth, two out, no one on for Cedric Mullins. He's got the first pitch swinging.
2: Swinging a fly ball down the left field line towards the corner, giving chase Langford back near the wall. This one jumps over the Crawford cutout. It's a home run for Cedric Mullins to the opposite field. It just missed the pole and went over the 315 sign. The Rays have taken a 3-2 lead.
1: Here's the thing. It is muddy. It is messy when it comes to the American League anyone's game. Cedric Mullins, seventh career go-ahead home run in the eighth inning or later. That's his second this season. And get this, the Rays are 12-1 this season when Mullins hits a home run. The Rays have won 8 of their last 10 after that 5-game losing streak. And they've got 64 wins, tied for second most before that, before August 1st in franchise history, trailing only 2023 with 65 wins. So the Rays in the mix, everybody in the mix as the trade deadline approaches. Here's Doug Glanville, ESPN MLB analyst, on how that's shaken out.
3: Well, I see teams that are going to make a lot of moves, you know, and it may not be the traditional, I'm trying to win the trade. There's much more of like a lateral win-win type of scenario. And you mentioned those three teams. Well, they're in the same division. Mm-hmm. So they're also looking at like, all right, how do we get better than the teams we're going to compete a lot against? And so when you think of the Guardians, you think of the Twins, even teams like the Astros, a lot of these divisions in the American League are bunched up. Mm-hmm. And the question is it just like mediocrity or is it just power? And the exposure that's going to come out of this is like, okay, who's really trying to push through? Because you might have teams with the same record, and one is just like fire selling, and the other's trying to get in. And it depends on where your organization is at the time, because sometimes you just want to get in because it's been a long time, mm. and other times you want to make a move to say, I'm only going to do this if I'm going to win a division. Mm-hmm. So these teams in the American League in particular are going to expose all of this in the next couple of days.
1: Meanwhile, the Dodgers just beat the Mariners 6-2 for their second straight win. We'll have some highlights from that game coming up later in the hour. Right now, you're listening to SportsCenter All Night on ESPN Radio, Sirius XM, Channel 80. 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Well, NFL training camp day two, and that is 2 days too late for Baker Mayfield bargaining with the Bucs.
4: It's disappointing. It's, you know, I'm not the first one to go through it like this. This is kind of historically how they've done negotiations, which is disappointing when you think you're a cornerstone of the franchise to be treated like that. But disappointing. I know I'm no dummy. I know the contract and salary cap, what's going on. Franchise tag isn't exactly in play for them. It'd be a lot of dead money. So it is what it is. And like I said, unfortunate, but I'm excited. I'm in the best shape I've ever been in a really good place. And I'm feeling really confident with the staff that Todd's put together that we're going to have a really, really good team.
1: Baker Mayfield, he wanted his contract settled with the Tampa Bay Buccaneers before he got going in training camp. Well, he's there at training camp, not a holdout, not a hold in, but he doesn't plan to answer any more questions about those negotiations moving forward. So ESPN's Jeremy Fowler made sure to get, well, all of them in on Thursday.
5: Baker, we're used words like disrespected, disappointed, undervalued when it comes to your contract. What value did the team place on you that made you feel that way?
4: I mean, it was all three between years, average, and guarantees. Probably the most disappointing is years. Didn't get offered anything over two. And so when you're told you're a franchise quarterback and they handle it otherwise, that's disappointing. So felt like I earned that. It's not a poor me pity party over here. It is what it is. And so that's why I said the deadline was training camp and focused on the team, focused on getting better and trying to give this team a better chance to win a Super Bowl.
5: What was the reasoning for that?
4: I don't know why wasn't there. So I can't give an explanation.
5: You've said you're a franchise quarterback. You've shown that. Do you believe, and did you make a stance that you belong in that, you know, top 10 range, $50 plus million? That's sort of the market and where you are.
4: Yeah, and I told them, I said it publicly.

0: Frankly, I was never trying to reset the market. I know where I fit in on that. I'm not over-realistic on that, but it's also, I know, just to be compensated, put in that category, and salary cap keeps going up. The guys that are going to re-sign next year, it's going to look a lot different. So at the end of the day, it'd probably be still right about top 15 next year this time, and but it's unfortunate they failed to recognize that.
1: How far away were they from that range?
0: Pretty far.
1: Did you consider a holdout, just considering the incredible leverage a established starting quarterback would have?
0: No, because I know it's, I got a bad taste in my mouth from last year, and I know the potential this group has. It's still, for me, the most important thing is winning and making sure that I'm a team first guy, and I wanted our guys to know that, and then I was dead serious about it. So never considered a holdout, hold in. I want to win ball games. I want to play with these guys. It's a special group, and that's why it feels like home. Yeah.
1: And then you mentioned the potential of this team. How do you quantify that? Like, what can it look like if everybody stays healthy and is clicking on all cylinders?
0: Yeah, it's potential is always just potential on paper, and we have that for sure. You know, last year, kind of fighting an uphill battle. None of our starting five offensive linemen on paper not once played a snap together, so it's hard to win in this league without those big boys. But, you know, we went through a lot of that, and we had a lot of guys play that probably weren't supposed to. So we have depth up front, got depth in the defensive line, some new additions, and so I'm excited about that.
1: Yeah. Have you been forced at all to think about free agency, other teams, any of those possibilities?
0: No, and that was kind of the big issue, was like, I want to be present where my feet are at. I am a Buccaneer right now. I am the quarterback for this team. How can I lead the best way possible? How can I win as many games as possible? And how can we win a Super Bowl?
1: And you've gone through this before, like you said, went through it in Cleveland, played well multiple spots, and here you are. You know, how have you processed what that means and why that is happening, despite the play you put on the tape?
0: I don't know. There could be a lot of factors, but all I know is I can control what I can, and that's being the best possible quarterback for the Bucs and the best leader possible for this organization.
2: Now, Mayfield, of course, led the Bucs to back-to-back NFC South titles in 23-24. Injuries derailed those three-peat hopes back in 25, but renewed hopes for 2026. If anything, it's a gamble for the Bucs to see if he can up his value. And as for if he'll entertain offers during training camp or during the season, Mayfield said, well, his agent can bring them to him, but he's knows his agent won't bug him unless it's something that is what he believes to be a competitive value. Hardly the only players still looking to iron out their contracts, though. 2023 first rounders, a couple of them, Atlanta Falcons running back Bijan Robinson and Detroit Lions running back Jahmyr Gibbs. Gibbs missed his second straight day of practice. Dan Campbell, Lions head coach, weighs in on how he's feeling about that.
3: I'll just leave it this. You guys know how I feel, how we feel about Gibbs, and what the team feels about him. And I'll leave it at that. Listen, all the other stuff, my job is to coach who's out there right now. And I love the kid. But I got a team to coach right now. And listen, whatever all this at some point here, it'll get done. It's going to get done. I'm not even sweating it.
2: Gibbs, Robinson, they could reset the running back market with their deals. Currently, it's Saquon Barkley setting the standard. He's the NFL's highest paid running back, with his contract worth an annual average of about $20.6 million. Well, coming up 23 days out from college football kickoff, but the games, they have already begun at Big Ten Media Days. 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We will be right back.
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1: One more day until you can say college football starts this month. An Indiana head coach, the defending champions, Kurt Cignetti. Well, he's getting everybody fired up at Big Ten Media Days.
2: The Big Ten is the best league in football, and a lot of really good football teams. It's hard to win on the road. Very physical football teams, very well coached. It definitely prepares you for the playoffs. There's no doubt about it. The numbers speak for themselves. I mean, we don't run a hype machine up here in the Midwest. We believe everything's earned, not given. And when we fall short, we say we fell short. We don't cry a river, whine, and complain.
1: That's what you call poking the bear, the bulldogs, or, I don't know, grabbing the bull by its long horns, right? Later on SportsCenter, he referenced it as that conference down south. Give him a little credit, too. Big Ten teams back-to-back-to-back national champions. Cignetti's Hoosiers, of course, the defending, but staying up north, Ian Fitzsimmons of ESPN Radio's Amber and Ian, he's been at Big Ten Media Days, caught up with the new Michigan head coach, Kyle Whittingham.
3: Michigan head coach, Kyle Whittingham. It just sounds so weird, man. I've known you 25 years. What's it like for you?
4: It was a big adjustment, a big change, but I'll tell you what, the University of Michigan is a special place now. It's got the history, the tradition, the resources, the academics. It doesn't really want for anything. I mean, it's a place where it's the one of the standard bearers of college football.
3: I never dreamed that you leave the Wasatch Front.
4: Well,
3: so yeah, I know. I mean, so like again, it's
4: nothing lasts forever. Yeah.
3: What was it about continuing? Because you have the family, you have everything. You know, I know you love the Harley. I know you love skiing. I know you love hiking and fishing.
4: Yeah.
3: I know Ann Arbor's got some of that.
4: Yeah.
3: But that was home for you for the better part of 40 years.
4: You're right.
3: Fire away, man. Why?
4: The allure of winning a national championship and being able to compete for that every single year is something that I think every coach would jump at the opportunity of.
3: How much was the thought of missing the whistle?
4: Part of it. But I feel like I really, at the time, felt like I had a lot of gas left in the tank. But we had done just about everything we could do at Utah. It was time for an opportunity for someone else to lead the program. And if the right team had not called, I wouldn't be coaching right now. But there was about 6 or 8 teams, and if I got the call, I was definitely going to be interested.
3: Michigan was obviously
4: top of that list.
3: What do you have? Because your teams, man, you're built from the guts out. What do you have in this group coming in as a first-year head coach?
4: Well, I think we've got the makings of just that. We got a physical front on both sides of the ball, which is our calling card in Utah. We've got a running back room that's as good as any in the country. And Jordan Marshall and Savion Hyder and Bryson Coonsdahl. And so it's a situation where Michigan football and what it has been and what it was in its heyday falls right in line with what we expect now.
1: And when it comes to, well, that conference down south, the SEC, of course, those Cignetti's words, Texas head coach Steve Sarkisian joined the Rich Eisen show to talk about, well, what else, Arch Manning?
5: I really don't think he cares about what somebody says about him, some being good, some being bad. There's people out there who still think he's going to be the first pick of the draft. There's still people out there who still think he's going to win the Heisman Trophy. But there's plenty of other people who think he may not be. And that's okay, too. I just don't think it moves the needle for him. And I think it takes that experience of wearing the weight of the name on his back and wearing the weight of the name on the front of his jersey to understand that he still has to put that jersey on every Saturday. And the opinions of others are really irrelevant to his preparation, to his work ethic, to his drive, to the type of leader he is in that locker room, to ultimately to the way he plays.
1: Steve Sarkisian on the Rich Eisen show. Well, we've got eyes on the Major League Baseball trade deadline that's set for Monday, but that deadline is Sunday in the WNBA. Five-time All-Star guard Kelsey Plum on Thursday said she's not taking anything personal personal amid some growing speculation that the Los Angeles Sparks could move her before that trade deadline. But we got three games on the schedule on Thursday evening, a marquee matchup between the last two WNBA champs. Of course, that's the New York Liberty and Las Vegas Aces. Aces holding a 2-point lead with under a minute to play.
6: New York has won three straight close ball games. This one tightening up against their rivals. Wilson, bucket, and the foul.
7: Asia Wilson with her 30-second bucket right here. Taking her time, absorbing the contact, spinning, and finishing.
1: Asia Wilson, 33 points, 10 rebounds. Jackie Young added 27 points, 9 assists, just shy of a double-double. Chelsea Gray, she added 16 before fouling out. And of note, Brianna Stewart on the other side, she had 26 points and 11 rebounds for New York and moved into 10th on the WNBA's career scoring list. Stewart has 6,588 points. She made a basket in the lane early in the third, moving her past Candace Parker. Now, some teams, they were going to be the unlucky ones on the end of Nafisa Collier's season debut. The Toronto Tempo, they drew the shortest of straws back-to-back. 15 against Tempo on Tuesday in her debut, and 16 tonight.
8: Post-touch, Collier rips through, and Nafisa Collier is now at 16 points.
1: Collier, Olivia Miles, and Courtney Williams, they each had 16 points. Though this was the first time in Miles' WNBA career that she did not have an assist. The Lynx have 9 straight wins, tied for longest in franchise history in the last 10 seasons, and they improved to 24-6. So, coming up, what matters more to Baker Mayfield, time or money? And we go around the league for day 2 of NFL training camp.
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1: We're still cooking here on SportsCenter All Night. We've got your half-hour headlines. Major League Baseball trade deadline just 3 days out. How are things shaking up for those buyers, sellers? Tarek Skubal, what's the sweepstakes for him? And we've got day two of NFL training camp. That is in the books. What's the story shaping up to be so far? Well, the biggest story of day two, anyway, coming out of Tampa Bay's camp and Baker Mayfield.
25: 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What value did the team place on you that made you feel that way?
26: I mean, it was all three, between years, average, and guarantees. Probably the most disappointing is years. Didn't get offered anything over two. And so when you're told you're a franchise quarterback and they handle it otherwise, that's disappointing. So I felt like I earned that. It's not a poor me pity party over here. It is what it is. And so that's why I said the deadline was training camp. Focused on the team, focused on getting better and trying to give this team a better chance to win a Super Bowl.
25: You've said you're a franchise quarterback. You've shown that. Do you believe, and did you make a stance that you belong in that, you know, top 10 range, $50+ million? That's sort of the market and where you are.
26: Yeah. And I told them, I said it publicly, I was never trying to reset the market. I know where I fit in on that. I'm not over realistic on that, but it's also, I know just to be compensated, put in that category, and salary cap keeps going up. The guys that are going to re-sign next year, it's going to look a lot different. So at the end of the day, it'd probably be still right about top 15. Next year this time, and but it's unfortunate they failed to recognize that.
25: How far away were they from that range?
26: Pretty far.
1: And Mayfield has a laundry list of reasons that they haven't gotten a deal done. First and foremost, he doesn't like the structure of the contract, says it wasn't suitable, mainly in that guaranteed money space. But he's also adamant, you heard him there, about wanting a longer commitment than 2 years. If he's to be the franchise quarterback, well, a commitment over 2 years is what he's looking for. And in that money conversation, Mayfield used comps like Green Bay's Jordan Love at $55 million per year. You've got Trevor Lawrence in Jacksonville, $55 million per year. Brock Purdy, $53 million out of San Fran. So Mayfield and Mayfield's camp, they feel like he's among the best bargain players in recent years, and they're looking to get that money up there. But what is the kind of message that the Bucs are sending to Mayfield? Here's Marcus Spears, ESPN NFL analyst on NFL Live.
27: But Tampa, to me, is signaling it's not what we said. We do not think you are the answer for this franchise if you're offering me a contract only 2 years. Because quarterbacks that are franchise guys and the way the franchise looks at them, they offer them more than the 2 year deal after they've done what Baker has done as starting quarterback for them.
1: So that's the years, but what about the money? Also on NFL Live, you've got Mita Kimes weighing in on that $50 million price tag.
28: There's very few quarterbacks who make middle-class money. It's a small list of guys between 20 and $50 million average per year. It's either $50 million and up, or guys on rookie deals and journeymen, and very little in between. And I think we hear 50 and up, and we think top 10 quarterback. But the reality is, that's not quite true. It really is. If you are an above average quarterback and you're up, you're probably going to make more than $50 million a year. So I understand why Baker, who I do think is an above average quarterback, feels that he deserves that much.
1: As for if he can make a deal during the season, Mayfield says unless it's competitive, he doesn't expect his agent to bring him that deal. But no, this will not impact his season. If anything, it could be a gamble for Tampa Bay, as his price value, depending on how he plays, well, that price tag, it could increase. Mayfield may not be a holdout or in. Notably, though, a few are. Atlanta Falcons running back Bijan Robinson, Detroit Lions running back Jahmyr Gibbs, both missed their second straight days of practice on day two of training camp. Robinson and Gibbs looking to reset that running back market with their deals. As far as Gibbs is concerned, Freddie Coleman thinks that he has every reason to expect that kind of money. Here he is, the host of Freddie and Harry on Bijan Robinson.
2: Pound for pound, I think this guy's the best player in the National Football League. Bijan Robinson, running back of the Atlanta Falcons. 1,478 yards rushing, 5.2 yards a carry, 7 touchdowns. Catching the ball, 79 catches, averaging 10.4 yards per reception. A lot of wide receivers will love those kind of numbers, and he's doing that at the running back position with 4 touchdowns. He's in line for a big contract. And if Michael Penix Jr. can be relatively healthy, those numbers might be even better this year.
1: All right, and at least some contracts have been settled on day two of training camp. Free agent wide receiver Deebo Samuel, according to reports from Ian Rapoport of NFL Network, says that he will return to San Francisco on a one-year deal worth up to $7 million. Samuel, of course, played 6 seasons for the 49ers. He was traded to Washington last season for a 2025 fifth-round pick, but this would bring him back. And Saints wide receiver Chris Olave, 4-year extension worth up to $132 million, $90 million guaranteed. All across the country, we've got training camp today at the Minnesota Vikings training camp. Well, they may have one of the most intriguing quarterback battles in the NFL right now. Through the opening stretch of training camp, there's still no clear winner between JJ McCarthy and Kyler Murray. McCarthy looking to prove he's ready to become that franchise quarterback after injury shortened seasons in that third year. And then Kyler Murray, he's making a strong case that experience should win out, but that's their case. What does Wes Phillips, Vikings head coach, have to think?
3: We're scripting out their reps, so we know who's getting what, and then you want to make sure that in one rack, okay, he had 3 passes and he had 3 runs. You know, you got to, and what kind of passes were they, and are we really giving them a good and fair opportunity as we go through this competition? Those guys are professionals. They're all about it, and the good thing about Kyler just being a veteran is that he's got a lot of banked experience under his belt. So, you know, a lot of the things that maybe a rookie would be struggling with, hey, I'm not getting enough reps. He's seen just about everything and knows how to play football.
1: So the competition might be there, according to Phillips. If you ask McCarthy, if you ask Murray, yeah, there's that QB competition. If you ask unsportsmanlike Chris Canty, he says competition? What competition?
4: I don't know how many quarterbacks you can use Kwesi Adofa-Mensah, the former general manager, as the scapegoat for. JJ McCarthy didn't work out. It's clear and obvious. Justin Jefferson isn't happy, which is a key in all of this. They fired the general manager, brought in somebody else. The head coach went out and got Kyler Murray to be a part of this quarterback competition. This has to work in Minnesota, and I don't know that the organization is going to continue to gamble away seasons on the promise that once upon a time was JJ McCarthy. I think this is Kyler's show. If JJ McCarthy somehow, someway ends up starting games, it would be because he blew everybody away in his training camp in preseason, or it would be because of an injury to Kyler.
1: When it comes to the New York Football Giants, Jackson Dart knows his role with the team, the second year QB, hoping, though, that he'll have one of his number one targets back, Malik Nabers, back at full strength.
5: I got extreme confidence in myself, and I'm not going to put myself in any any spot that I feel like I'm not going to be better than what I was before. So I don't see myself being what I was before. What I was before, which y'all saw my rookie year, I felt like that was basic. So, I mean, I got high standards for myself, and I know everybody has high standards for me also. But the standard that I hold myself to is very high, and I feel like whatever that standard that I hold myself to, you'll see sooner or later.
1: And here's Dart on that wide receiver.
6: Well, he definitely has a presence about him. There's an aura that he has on the field that is exhilarating, makes me happy, makes everybody happy just to see him out there. And I think for him, he's had a lot of positives. So we're just going to continue to get him in slowly. And he's doing a great job with how he's attacking his recovery.
1: And under new head coach Harbaugh, well, the words are competitive, different, intense, and they are trying to make things change over there in East Rutherford, New Jersey. So development is the name of the game in Las Vegas. Kirk Cousins has the reins at QB, and Fernando Mendoza, well, he may have graduated college, but he is all in on studying.
7: I still have a long way out. I feel more comfortable, but I am nowhere near where I need to be, especially with learning the playbook, and I still need to go a lot longer and attack the playbook harder. So I'm still ways away, but I feel like I'm more comfortable from day two, especially from day one. I'm just trying to do my part, focus on the next rep, and do everything I possibly can to prepare myself to be the best asset I can for my team. And whatever decision is made at the end, that's fantastic, and I'm all for it. I just want the team to win. So that's where I'm at, but I believe that we have so many great players on the team, and there's a heightened sense of urgency.
1: Although sometimes learning and training comes from unlikely sources, and training camp is certainly a chance to hear what the guys have been up to during the off season. Yeah, the best training, if you ask Eric Gall Jr., Bengals tight end, that came from a bit of an unexpected place on a trip to Greece.
8: I was in Greece and out there the roads are real tight, and I got hit pretty hard, and you know, I got up, but nothing, it didn't faze me, and it felt great. It was a good hit.
2: You're like crossing the street, or they hit you from behind? You were
8: I was
2: walking.
8: Like about to, and yeah. You know, it was like one of those weird vehicles, like a three-wheeler, yeah. And it kind of just, like, as I looked up, it was like kind of as if I just got stiff blocked.
9: Did it feel like a little dose of football for a second?
8: It really did. Like, I bounced right back up. You know, I had a big scrape on my face because, you know, I kind of.
9: How fast was it?
8: I got black. I don't know. As soon as I looked up, I was like about to cross the street, and soon as he was avoiding somebody and hit me pretty good. So
10: how big was that for your confidence?
8: Like it was really huge. It was huge for my confidence. Like it was like I drew in them. They're like, dude. I'm like, bro. Like you don't understand. Like that did a lot of good things for the mental.
1: You know you're missing football when your reaction to getting leveled by a delivery truck is. That was big for my confidence. I can't wait to play. So that's one way to look at it for Eric Gall Jr. with the Cincinnati Bengals, right? But you are listening right now to SportsCenter All Night on ESPN Radio, Sirius XM Channel 80, presented by Progressive Insurance. Major League Baseball, it is getting down to the wire for teams trying to prove what they should do when the trade deadline hits on Monday. As far as the Dodgers, well, if anything, it's adding one missing piece, but for them, they're just trying to keep up that consistency. A matchup with the Mariners this evening, and the Mariners a little bit more at stake, trying to stay fighting in that American League wild card picture. Every game is a measuring stick for them, and the Dodgers on the field without Shohei Ohtani because of knee soreness, but that didn't seem to be much of an issue.
11: 0-1 pitch. Swung on, hammer deep to right field. This ball's back. It is gone. Into the Seattle bullpen. Dalton rushing. A three-run shot for the Dodger catcher. It is 5-0.
1: Dalton rushing had that three-run home run as the Dodgers beat the Mariners 6-2. But Atlanta trying to prove that it can be one of those contenders as well, one of those teams that can catch the Dodgers and give them something to think about in the postseason.
10: Holmquist delivers. 0-2, served on a line right center field. It will splash down for a base hit. Baldwin will score. Acuna jogging home. And Ozzy Albies with a two-strike, two-out, two-run single to give the Braves a 5-3 lead here in the sixth.
1: Ozzy Albies helps lift the Braves over the Washington Nationals 5-4 on Thursday. He was 1-for-3, had that go-ahead 2-RBI single in the sixth inning. It was his 19th go-ahead RBI of the season, tied for fifth in the league. The Braves now have a 3-game home win streak, tying their longest of the season. Well, it's always a good day when the Cubs and Cardinals play, even better when we get a chance for some extra innings.
12: The pitch. Line drive down the right field line. That's a fair ball. Cubs take the lead. The ball bounces off the sidewall. Bregman going for two slides. He's got a double. Cubs have a 3-2 lead. Alex Bregman delivers.
1: Cubs with their 9th extra inning win of the season, most in Major League Baseball Thursday. It was their 15th extra inning game, which is tied with the Mets for most in the majors. Bregman had the go-ahead double in the 10th inning, his 5th career go-ahead hit in extra innings, but his first since 2023. The Cubs' first series win at the Cardinals since July of 2023. 7th straight road win of the series. Longest active streak in Major League Baseball. The Cubs, they beat the Cardinals 4-2. We've got much more coming up ahead on SportsCenter all night. 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
1: Welcome back to SportsCenter All Night right here on ESPN Radio. Major League Baseball trade deadline continues to tick closer. We got some scores around the league on Thursday. Reds beat the Pirates 3-2 in a walk-off. Mets topped the Marlins 4-2. And the Giants and the Padres locked in 4-1.
11: Two sack swings, and there's another one. This one is headed back home to San Francisco. Oh, what a shot. And it is 3-0 Giants.
1: Rookie Daniel Suzak, two-run home run. He had three RBI. Robbie Ray pitched six impressive innings, winning his seventh straight decision. Led the San Francisco Giants to that 4-1 victory over the Padres. They saw their five-game win streak snapped, dropped two games behind that in that final National League wild card spot. In the WNBA, the past two league champs battled in a nail-biter. Aces topped the Liberty 104-99. Chelsea Gray, she had 16 points before fouling out as she spoke with Prime Video after the game.
6: Chelsea, you had to turn into coach at the end there, and I saw you just getting into that timeout. What did you see at the end that eventually turned into that steal from Jackie?
17: We knew they were going to try to get a look for Sabrina or Stewie from beyond the arc, so just staying present and up to touch and getting through it. I know Jackie would read the situation for sure.
6: Yes, you fouled out, but I want to talk about the trust between you and as well as your coach, Becky Hammond. For her to draw up that play coming out of the timeout, what does it say about the relationship that's transferred on this floor?
17: And we've been with each other for a long period of time, so we have that built-in chemistry and that built-in trust. It doesn't just happen overnight, so super proud of this group and our trust within each other to get that done.
6: You talk about the cohesion, the chemistry, and the time that it takes. Is that what shows up for you when you think about these games that get close, but you are still able to find a way, and especially if you have someone like Asia Wilson on the floor?
17: It happens with little moments, whether it's help side defense, passing it one more, rebounding, boxing out. It's all the little things that sometimes don't show up in the stat sheet that we do for each other that gets the big picture done.
6: And last one for you, because I think, well, the last time you were on the floor, Asia makes that big bucket and you're back in the background just hyping her up. Is there anything she still does that surprises you?
17: Man, I'm blessed to be around her every day. I don't think we should or nobody should get satisfied with seeing greatness. We got to live it out and cherish it while they're still playing and give them their flowers now. So, yeah, I'm going to scream, yell, kick, whatever I got to do with Asia Wilson on the floor.
1: All right, so a win for the Aces, the Minnesota Lynx. They rolled to a win over the Toronto Tempo, 104-72. And in Chicago, the Sky beat the Sun 94-88 behind Camila Cardoso. She finished with 26 points in 21 minutes. Sun fall to 7-22 on the season. The Sky improved marginally to 10-18. That's your news on SportsCenter All Night. 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
1: On the south side of Chicago, Tristan Peters drew a bases-loaded walk as the White Sox won their second straight extra-inning game versus the Yankees. ESPN 1000.
11: The 3-0. It is high! And the game is over!
2: Tristan Peters with a game-ending walk. Boy, Christmas has come early in the last 2 days playing these Yankees. They have been very giving. Two wins because of it.
7: Number four.
1: A big night from the Aces superstar Asia Wilson, powering Vegas to a 104-99 win against the Liberty on Prime Video.
8: New York has won three straight close ball games. This one tightening up against their rivals. Wilson! Bucket! And the foul!
9: Asia Wilson. With her 30-second bucket right here, taking her time, absorbing the contact, spinning, and finishing.
7: Number three.
1: The opening game of a four-game series between the Pirates and Reds was a nail-biter as Nathaniel Lowe's walk-off RBI lifted Cincinnati to victory. 700 WLW.
10: The 2-1 pitch to Lowe. Swinging a bouncing ball toward the middle. Shortstop to his left field. Triolo to second, one. Back to first. Not in time, and Ellie scores. The Reds walk it off. Lowe beat it out at first, and the Reds are able to get Ellie home from third, and they beat the Pirates 3-2.
7: Number two.
1: Wilson Contreras slugs a go-ahead homer in the eighth to give the Red Sox the 5-4 win over the Athletics on WEEI.
10: All right, here's Contreras. Would you be surprised at all if they went back-to-back?
18: Nope.
10: Pitch is swung on and driven high and deep into left field, and it is gone! Back-to-back, Abreu and Contreras, are you kidding me? And it is 5-4 Red Sox!
7: Number one.
1: And in Minnesota, Cody Clemens leads the Twins to a win in grand fashion. Treasure Island Baseball Network.
19: Pitch swung on and hit high in the air. Deep right center field for Cody Clemens towards the big wall, and it's gone for a game-winning grand slam. And Cody Clemens has fulfilled the prophecy, and the Twins walk off the Royals for the second time in three dramatic days. King Cody at home plate as the Twins win it 4-3.
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20: 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Deep right center field for Cody Clemens towards the big wall, and it's gone.
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1: Welcome in to SportsCenter All Night. 200 and a little change away from LA and 2 days into training camp. We'll take you around the NFL. Plus, we got some trash talk that's already started cooking in the Big Ten during media days. And the Major League Baseball trade deadline nearly here. Teams trying to see if they're just that one missing piece away from contending with those World Series champion Dodgers. The Boston Red Sox, they're going to be the ones pulling their wallets out, going from sellers to buyers at the hottest second half team tonight, trailing 4-3 against the Athletics. And, well, they stayed hot.
28: Two balls and a strike. The pitch is swung on its sky to the center field. It is way back. Butler at the track, at the wall. It is gone. We are tied at 4. Will Yair. What a swing. And the Red Sox, more late inning magic in Sacramento.
1: WEEI on the call, and they'll pick it up one pitch later.
28: All right, here's Contreras. Would you be surprised at all if they went back-to-back?
29: Nope.
28: Pitch is swung on and driven high and deep in the left field. It is gone! Back-to-back! Abreu and Contreras, are you kidding me? And it is 5-4 Red Sox!
1: Would you be surprised at all if they went back-to-back? Nope. And there goes Contreras, his 23rd home run of the season. Sonny Gray on the mound. He was the A's first round pick back in 2011. Rebounded from what was his first outing of the season. He went 7 innings this evening for his 13th win of the season. Plenty of afternoon games on Thursday. The Yankees 3.5 games back on the Rays in the AL East. They were taking on the White Sox, and it was a stellar outing on the mound for both sides in Chicago. Chicago starter Sean Burke, he didn't allow a run on 3 hits, struck out 10, walked 2 in 6 innings, while New York starter Ryan Weathers, he didn't allow a run on 3 hits through 7 innings, struck out 4, walked 3, and his pitch count, 106. So here's the deal. No run scored until the 10th, tied at 1 in the 11th.
0: The 3-0. It is high! And the game is over! Tristan Peters with a game-ending walk. Boy, Christmas has come early in the last 2 days playing these Yankees. They have been very giving. White Sox have taken 2 wins because of it.
1: And they were giving that walk-off walk, the team's first walk-off walk since August 5th of 2015 for the White Sox. That is that call on ESPN 1000. White Sox have their 9th walk-off win of the season. The Yankees, second straight day losing to the White Sox in extra innings. They've lost 5 straight games overall that have gone into extras. Here's skipper Aaron Boone after the loss.
2: We had to score a freaking point. The story is not, you know, the pitchers again did their job. You're like, obviously Stormy was great to get us going. The bullpen was good, including Cruz. Got to score. That's the story, the beginning and end of it. We got to find a way.
3: Do you think that you guys need a bat?
2: I don't know, Randy. It doesn't matter. It doesn't matter. I'm not going to play the speculative game every single day now. What's going to happen Monday will happen or not happen. We have to score better. We have to do a better job offensively, period, and not looking over our shoulders for anyone. We have to find a way.
1: No clouds for Weathers, but there are also no runs for him either. Yankees 1-8 in extras this season. That's the worst in Major League Baseball. Well, we got some great pitching as well for the Twins and the Royals. Royals starter Noah Cameron dominated for 8 scoreless innings. He carried a no-no into the 7th, left with a 3-0 lead. Bullpen could not finish the job. Twins had 2 out, bottom 9, bases loaded for Cody Clemens. He was behind 0-2 in the count.
19: And the pitch swung on and hit high in the air. Deep right center field for Cody Clemens towards the big wall, and it's gone for a game-winning grand slam. And Cody Clemens has fulfilled the prophecy, and the Twins walk off the Royals for the second time in 3 dramatic days. All hail King Cody at home.

0: right near the wall. This one jumps over the Crawford cutout. It's a home run for Cedric Mullins to the opposite field. It just missed the pole and went over the 315 sign. The Rays have taken a 3-2 lead.
1: Here's the thing. It is muddy. It is messy when it comes to the American League anyone's game. Cedric Mullins, seventh career go-ahead home run in the eighth inning or later. That's his second this season. And get this, the Rays are 12-1 this season when Mullins hits a home run. The Rays have won 8 of their last 10 after that 5-game losing streak. And they've got 64 wins, tied for second most before August 1st in franchise history, trailing only 2023 with 65 wins. So the Rays in the mix, everybody in the mix as the trade deadline approaches. Here's Doug Glanville, ESPN MLB analyst, on how that's shaken out.
2: Well, I see teams that are going to make a lot of moves, you know, and it may not be the traditional, I'm trying to win the trade. There's much more of like a lateral win-win type of scenario. And you mentioned those three teams. Well, they're in the same division. Mm-hmm. So they're also looking at like, all right, how do we get better than the teams we're going to compete a lot against? And so when you think of the Guardians, you think of the Twins, even teams like the Astros, a lot of these divisions in the American League are bunched up. Mm-hmm. And the question is it just like mediocrity or is it just parity? And the exposure that's going to come out of this is like, okay, who's really trying to push through? Because you might have teams with the same record and one is just like fire selling and the other's trying to get in. And it depends on where your organization is at the time, because sometimes you just want to get in because it's been a long time. Mm. And other times you want to make a move to say, I'm only going to do this if I'm going to win a division. Mm-hmm. So these teams in the American League in particular are going to expose all of this in the next couple of days.
1: Meanwhile, the Dodgers just beat the Mariners 6-2 for their second straight win. We'll have some highlights from that game coming up later in the hour. Right now, you're listening to SportsCenter All Night on ESPN Radio, Sirius XM, Channel 80. 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Well, NFL training camp day 2, and that is 2 days too late for Baker Mayfield bargaining with the Bucks.
3: It's disappointing. It's, you know, I'm not the first one to go through it like this. This is kind of historically how they've done negotiations, which is disappointing when you think you're a cornerstone of the franchise to be treated like that. But disappointing. I know I'm no dummy. I know the contract and salary cap, what's going on. Franchise tag isn't exactly in play for them. It'd be a lot of dead money. So it is what it is. And like I said, unfortunate, but I'm excited. I'm in the best shape I've ever been in a really good place. And I'm feeling really confident with the staff that Todd's put together that we're going to have a really, really good team.
1: Baker Mayfield, he wanted his contract settled with the Tampa Bay Buccaneers before he got going in training camp. Well, he's there at training camp, not a holdout, not a hold in, but he doesn't plan to answer any more questions about those negotiations moving forward. So ESPN's Jeremy Fowler made sure to get, well, all of them in on Thursday.
4: Baker, we're used words like disrespected, disappointed, undervalued when it comes to your contract. What value did the team place on you that made you feel that way?
3: I mean, it was all three between years, average, and guarantees. Probably the most disappointing is years. Didn't get offered anything over two. And so when you're told you're a franchise quarterback and they handle it otherwise, that's disappointing. So felt like I earned that. It's not a poor me pity party over here. It is what it is. And so that's why I said the deadline was training camp. I'm focused on the team, focused on getting better and trying to give this team a better chance to win a Super Bowl.
4: What was the reasoning for that?
3: I don't know why I wasn't there. So I can't give an explanation.
4: You've said you're a franchise quarterback. You've shown that. Do you believe and did you make a stance that you belong in that, you know, top 10 range, $50+ million? That's sort of the market and where you are.
3: Yeah. And I told them, I said it publicly, I was never trying to reset the market. I know where I fit in on that. I'm not over realistic on that. But it's also, I know just to be compensated, put in that category. And salary cap keeps going up. The guys that are going to re-sign next year, it's going to look a lot different. So at the end of the day, it probably be still right about top 15 next year this time, and but it's unfortunate they failed to recognize that.
4: How far away were they from that range?
3: Pretty far.
4: Did you consider a holdout just considering the incredible leverage a established starting quarterback would have?
3: No, because I know I got a bad taste in my mouth from last year, and I know the

0: potential this group has, it's still for me the most important thing is winning and making sure that I'm a team first guy, and I wanted our guys to know that, and then I was dead serious about it. So never considered a holdout, hold in. I want to win ball games. I want to play with these guys. It's a special group, and that's why it feels like home. Yeah.
1: And then you mentioned the potential of this team. How do you quantify that? Like, what can it look like if everybody stays healthy and is clicking on all cylinders?
0: Yeah, it's potential is always just potential on paper, and we have that for sure. You know, last year, kind of fighting an uphill battle. None of our starting five offensive linemen on paper not once played a snap together, so it's hard to win in this league without those big boys. But, you know, we went through a lot of that, and we had a lot of guys play that probably weren't supposed to. So we have depth up front, got depth in the defensive line, some new additions, and so I'm excited about that.
1: Yeah. Have you been forced at all to think about free agency, other teams, any of those possibilities?
0: No, and that was kind of the big issue was, like, I want to be present where my feet are at. I am a Buccaneer right now. I am the quarterback for this team. How can I lead the best way possible? How can I win as many games as possible? And how can we win a Super Bowl?
1: And you've gone through this before, like you said, went through it in Cleveland, played well multiple spots, and here you are. You know, how have you processed what that means and why that is happening, despite the play you put on the tape?
0: I don't know. There could be a lot of factors, but all I know is I can control what I can, and that's being the best possible quarterback for the Bucs and the best leader possible for this organization.
2: Now, Mayfield, of course, led the Bucs to back-to-back NFC South titles in 23-24. Injuries derailed those three-peat hopes back in 25, but renewed hopes for 2026. If anything, it's a gamble for the Bucs to see if he can up his value. And as for if he'll entertain offers during training camp or during the season, Mayfield said, well, his agent can bring them to him, but he's knows his agent won't bug him unless it's something that is what he believes to be a competitive value. Hardly the only players still looking to iron out their contracts, though. 2023 first rounders, a couple of them, Atlanta Falcons running back Bijan Robinson and Detroit Lions running back Jahmyr Gibbs. Gibbs missed his second straight day of practice. Dan Campbell, Lions head coach, weighs in on how he's feeling about that.
3: I'll just leave it this. You guys know how I feel, how we feel about Gibbs, and what the team feels about him. And I'll leave it at that. Listen, all the other stuff, my job is the coach who's out there right now. And I love the kid. But I got a team to coach right now. And listen, whatever all this at some point here, it'll get done. It's going to get done. I'm not even sweating it.
2: Gibbs, Robinson, they could reset the running back market with their deals. Currently, it's Saquon Barkley setting the standard. He's the NFL's highest paid running back, with his contract worth an annual average of about $20.6 million. Well, coming up 23 days out from college football kickoff, but the games, they have already begun at Big Ten Media Days. 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
1: One more day until you can say college football starts this month. And Indiana head coach, the defending champions, Kurt Cignetti, well, he's getting everybody fired up at Big Ten Media Days.
2: The Big Ten is the best league in football, and a lot of really good football teams. It's hard to win on the road. Very physical football teams, very well coached. It definitely prepares you for the playoffs. There's no doubt about it. The numbers speak for themselves. I mean, we don't run a hype machine up here in the Midwest. We believe everything's earned, not given. And when we fall short, we say we fell short. We don't cry a river, whine, and complain.
1: That's what you call poking the bear, the bulldogs, or, I don't know, grabbing the bull by its long horns, right? Later on SportsCenter, he referenced it as that conference down south. Give him a little credit, too. Big Ten teams back-to-back-to-back national champions. Cignetti's Hoosiers, of course, the defending. But staying up north, Ian Fitzsimmons of ESPN Radio's Amber and Ian, he's been at Big Ten Media Days, caught up with the new Michigan head coach, Kyle Whittingham.
3: Michigan head coach, Kyle Whittingham. It just sounds so weird, man. I've known you 25 years. What's it like for you?
4: It was a big adjustment, a big change, but I'll tell you what, the University of Michigan is a special place now. It's got the history, the tradition, the resources, the academics. It doesn't really want for anything. I mean, it's a place where it's the one of the standard bearers of college football.
3: I never dreamed that you leave the Wasatch Front.
4: Well,
3: so yeah, I know. I mean, so like again, it's,
4: yeah, nothing lasts forever. Yeah.
3: What was it about continuing? Because you have the family, you have everything. You know, I know you love the Harley. I know you love skiing. I know you love hiking and fishing.
4: Yeah.
3: I know Ann Arbor's got some of that.
4: Yeah.
3: But that was home for you for the better part of 40 years.
4: You're right.
3: Fire away, man. Why?
4: The allure of winning a national championship and being able to compete for that every single year is something that I think every coach would jump at the opportunity of.
3: How much was the thought of missing the whistle?
4: Part of it. But and I feel like I really, at the time, felt like I had a lot of gas left in the tank. But we had done just about everything we could do at Utah. It was time for an opportunity for someone else to lead the program. And if the right team had not called, I wouldn't be coaching right now. But there was about 6 or 8 teams that if I got the call, I was definitely going to be interested.
3: Michigan was obviously
4: top of that list.
3: What do you have? Because your teams, man, you're built from the guts out. What do you have in this group coming in as a first-year head coach?
4: Well, I think we've got the makings of just that. We have a physical front on both sides of the ball, which is our calling card in Utah. We've got a running back room that's as good as any in the country. And Jordan Marshall and Savion Hyder and Bryson Coosdahl. And so it's a situation where Michigan football and what it has been and what it was in its heyday falls right in line with what we expect now.
1: And when it comes to, well, that conference down south, the SEC, of course, those Cignetti's words, Texas head coach Steve Sarkisian joined the Rich Eisen show to talk about, well, what else, Arch Manning?
5: I really don't think he cares about what somebody says about him, some being good, some being bad. There's people out there who still think he's going to be the first pick of the draft. There's still people out there who still think he's going to win the Heisman Trophy. But there's plenty of other people who think he may not be. And that's okay, too. I just don't think it moves the needle for him. And I think it takes that experience of wearing the weight of the name on his back and wearing the weight of the name on the front of his jersey to understand that he still has to put that jersey on every Saturday. And the opinions of others are really irrelevant to his preparation, to his work ethic, to his drive, to the type of leader he is in that locker room, to ultimately to the way he plays.
1: Steve Sarkisian on the Rich Eisen show. Well, we've got eyes on the Major League Baseball trade deadline. That's set for Monday, but that deadline is Sunday in the WNBA. 5-time All-Star guard Kelsey Plum Plum on Thursday said she's not taking anything personal amid some growing speculation that the Los Angeles Sparks could move her before that trade deadline. But we got three games on the schedule on Thursday evening, a marquee matchup between the last two WNBA champs. Of course, that's the New York Liberty and Las Vegas Aces. Aces holding a 2-point lead with under a minute to play.
6: New York has won three straight close ball games. This one tightening up against their rival. Wilson! Bucket! And the foul!
7: Asia Wilson with her 30-second bucket right here. Taking her time, absorbing the contact, spinning, and finishing.
1: Asia Wilson, 33 points, 10 rebounds. Jackie Young added 27 points, 9 assists, just shy of a double-double. Chelsea Gray, she added 16 before fouling out. And of note, Brianna Stewart on the other side, she had 26 points and 11 rebounds for New York and moved into 10th on the WNBA's career scoring list. Stewart has 6,588 points. She made a basket in the lane early in the third, moving her past Candace Parker. Now, some teams, they were going to be the unlucky ones on the end of Nafisa Collier's season debut. The Toronto Tempo, they drew the shortest of straws back-to-back. 15 against Tempo on Tuesday in her debut, and 16 tonight.
8: Post-touch, Collier rips through, and Nafisa Collier is now at 16 points.
1: Collier, Olivia Miles, and Courtney Williams, they each had 16 points. Though this was the first time in Miles's WNBA career that she did not have an assist. The Lynx have 9 straight wins, tied for longest in franchise history in the last 10 seasons, and they improved to 24-6. So, coming up, what matters more to Baker Mayfield, time or money? And we go around the league for day 2 of NFL training camp.
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1: We're still cooking here on SportsCenter All Night. We've got your half-hour headlines. Major League Baseball trade deadline just 3 days out. How are things shaking up for those buyers, sellers? Tarek Skubal, what's the sweepstakes for him? And we've got day two of NFL training camp. That is in the books. What's the story shaping up to be so far? Well, the biggest story of day two, anyway, coming out of Tampa Bay's camp and Baker Mayfield.
20: Baker, you've used words like disrespected, disappointed, undervalued when it comes to your contract. What value did the team place on you that made you feel that way?
21: I mean, it was all three between years, average, and guarantees. Probably the most disappointing is years. Didn't get offered anything over two. And so when you're told you're a franchise quarterback and they handle it otherwise, that's disappointing. So I felt like I earned that. It's not a poor me pity party over here. It is what it is. And so that's why I said the deadline was training camp. Focused on the team, focused on getting better and trying to give this team a better chance to win a Super Bowl.
20: You've said you're a franchise quarterback. You've shown that. Do you believe and did you make a stance that you belong in that, you know, top 10 range, $50+ million? That's sort of the market and where you are.
21: Yeah. And I told them, I said it publicly, I was never trying to reset the market. I know where I fit in on that. I'm not over realistic on that. But it's also, I know just to be compensated, put in that category, and salary cap keeps going up. The guys that are going to re-sign next year, it's going to look a lot different. So at the end of the day, it'd probably be still right about top 15. Next year this time, but it's unfortunate they failed to recognize that.
20: How far away were they from that range?
21: Pretty far.
1: And Mayfield has a laundry list of reasons that they haven't gotten a deal done. First and foremost, he doesn't like the structure of the contract, says it wasn't suitable, mainly in that guaranteed money space. But he's also adamant, you heard him there, about wanting a longer commitment than 2 years. If he's to be the franchise quarterback, well, a commitment over 2 years is what he's looking for. And in that money conversation, Mayfield used comps like Green Bay's Jordan Love at $55 million per year. You've got Trevor Lawrence in Jacksonville, $55 million per year. Brock Purdy, $53 million out of San Fran. So Mayfield and Mayfield's camp, they feel like he's among the best bargain players in recent years, and they're looking to get that money up there. But what is the kind of message that the Bucs are sending to Mayfield? Here's Marcus Spears, ESPN NFL analyst on NFL Live.
22: But Tampa, to me, is signaling it's not what we said. We do not think you are the answer for this franchise if you're offering me a contract only 2 years. Because quarterbacks that are franchise guys and the way the franchise looks at them, they offer them more than the 2 year deal after they've done what Baker has done as far quarterback for them.
1: So that's the years, but what about the money? Also on NFL Live, you've got Mita Kimes weighing in on that $50 million price tag.
23: There's very few quarterbacks who make middle-class money. It's a small list of guys between $20 and $50 million average per year. It's either $50 million and up, or guys on rookie deals and journeymen, and very little in between. And I think we hear 50 and up, and we think top 10 quarterback. But the reality is, that's not quite true. It really is. If you are an above average quarterback and you're up, you're probably going to make more than $50 million a year. So I understand why Baker, who I do think is an above average quarterback, feels that he deserves that much.
1: As for if he can make a deal during the season, Mayfield says unless it's competitive, he doesn't expect his agent to bring him that deal. But no, this will not impact his season. If anything, it could be a gamble for Tampa Bay, as his price value, depending on how he plays, well, that price tag, it could increase. Mayfield may not be a holdout or in. Notably, though, a few are. Atlanta Falcons running back Bijan Robinson, Detroit Lions running back Jahmyr Gibbs, both missed their second straight days of practice on day two of training camp. Robinson and Gibbs looking to reset that running back market with their deals. As far as Gibbs is concerned, Freddie Coleman thinks that he has every reason to expect that kind of money. Here he is, the host of Freddie and Harry on Bijan Robinson.
2: Pound for pound, I think this guy's the best player in the National Football League. Bijan Robinson, running back of the Atlanta Falcons. 1,478 yards rushing, 5.2 yards a carry, 7 touchdowns. Catching the ball, 79 catches, averaging 10.4 yards per reception. A lot of wide receivers will love those kind of numbers, and he's doing that at the running back position with 4 touchdowns. He's in line for a big contract. And if Michael Penix Jr. can be relatively healthy, those numbers might be even better this year.
1: All right, and at least some contracts have been settled on day two of training camp. Free agent wide receiver Deebo Samuel, according to reports from Ian Rapoport of NFL Network, says that he will return to San Francisco on a one-year deal worth up to $7 million. Samuel, of course, played 6 seasons for the 49ers. He was traded to Washington last season for a 2025 fifth-round pick, but this would bring him back. And Saints wide receiver Chris Olave, 4-year extension worth up to $132 million, $90 million guaranteed. All across the country, we've got training camp today at the Minnesota Vikings training camp. Well, they may have one of the most intriguing quarterback battles in the NFL right now. Through the opening stretch of training camp, there's still no clear winner between JJ McCarthy and Kyler Murray. McCarthy looking to prove he's ready to become that franchise quarterback after injury shortened seasons in that third year. And then Kyler Murray, he's making a strong case that experience should win out, but that's their case. What does Wes Phillips, Vikings head coach, have to think?
3: We're scripting out their reps, so we know who's getting what, and then you want to make sure that in one rack, okay, he had 3 passes and he had 3 runs. You know, you got to, and what kind of passes were they, and are we really giving them a good and fair opportunity as we go through this competition? Those guys are professionals. They're all about it, and the good thing about Kyler just being a veteran is that he's got a lot of banked experience under his belt. So, you know, a lot of the things that maybe a rookie would be struggling with, hey, I'm not getting enough reps. He's seen just about everything and knows how to play football.
1: So the competition might be there, according to Phillips. If you ask McCarthy, if you ask Murray, yeah, there's that QB competition. If you ask unsportsmanlike Chris Canty, he says competition? What competition?
4: I don't know how many quarterbacks you can use Kwesi Adofa-Mensah, the former general manager, as the scapegoat for. JJ McCarthy didn't work out. It's clear and obvious. Justin Jefferson isn't happy, which is a key in all of this. They fired the general manager, brought in somebody else. The head coach went out and got Kyler Murray to be a part of this quarterback competition. This has to work in Minnesota, and I don't know that the organization is going to continue to gamble away seasons on the promise that once upon a time was JJ McCarthy. I think this is Kyler's show. If JJ McCarthy somehow, some way ends up starting games, it would be because he blew everybody away in his training camp in preseason, or it would be because of an injury to Kyler.
1: When it comes to the New York Football Giants, Jackson Dart knows his role with the team, the second-year QB, hoping, though, that he'll have one of his number one targets back, Malik Nabers, back at full strength.
5: I got extreme confidence in myself, and I'm not going to put myself in any any spot that I feel like I'm not going to be better than what I was before. So I don't see myself being what I was before. What I was before, which y'all saw my rookie year, I felt like that was basic. So, I mean, I got high standards for myself, and I know everybody has high standards for me also. But the standard that I hold myself to is very high, and I feel like whatever that standard that I hold myself to, you'll see sooner or later.
1: And here's Dart on that wide receiver.
6: Well, he definitely has a presence about him. There's an aura that he has on the field that is exhilarating, makes me happy, makes everybody happy just to see him out there. And I think for him, he's had a lot of positives. So we're just going to continue to get him in slowly. And he's doing a great job with how he's attacking his recovery.
1: And under new head coach Harbaugh, well, the words are competitive, different, intense, and they are trying to make things change over there in East Rutherford, New Jersey. So development is the name of the game in Las Vegas. Kirk Cousins has the reins at QB, and Fernando Mendoza, well, he may have graduated college, but he is all in on studying.
7: I still have a long way. I feel more comfortable, but I am nowhere near where I need to be, especially with learning the playbook, and I still need to go a lot longer and attack the playbook harder. So I'm still ways away, but I feel like I'm more comfortable from day two, especially from day one. I'm just trying to do my part, focus on the next rep, and do everything I possibly can to prepare myself to be the best asset I can for my team. And whatever decision is made at the end, that's fantastic, and I'm all for it. I just want the team to win. So that's where I'm at, but I believe that we have so many great players on the team, and there's a heightened sense of urgency.
1: Although sometimes learning and training comes from unlikely sources, and training camp is certainly a chance to hear what the guys have been up to during the off season. Yeah, the best training, if you ask Eric Gall Jr., Bengals tight end, that came from a bit of an unexpected place on a trip to Greece.
8: I was in Greece and out there the roads are real tight, and I got hit pretty hard, and I got up, but nothing, it didn't faze me. It felt great. It was a good hit.
9: You're like crossing the street, or they hit you from behind? You were
8: walking. I was
9: walking.
8: Like about to, and it was like one of those weird vehicles, like a three wheeler, and it kind of just like as I looked up, it was like kind of as if I just got sift blocked.
9: Did it feel like a little dose of football for a second?
8: It really did. Like I bounced right back up. I had a big scrape on my face because
9: How fast was it?
8: I got black. I don't know. As soon as I looked up, I was like about to cross the street, and soon as he was avoiding somebody, and hit me pretty good. So
24: how big was that for your confidence?
8: It was really huge. It was huge for my confidence. Like it was like I drew in them. They're like, dude. I'm like, bro. Like you understand? Like that did a lot of good things for the mental.
1: You know you're missing football when your reaction to getting leveled by a delivery truck is, that was big for my confidence. I can't wait to play. So that's one way to look at it for Eric Gall Jr. with the Cincinnati Bengals, right? But you are listening right now to SportsCenter All Night on ESPN Radio, Sirius XM Channel 80, presented by Progressive Insurance. Major League Baseball, it is getting down to the wire for teams trying to prove what they should do when the trade deadline hits on Monday. As far as the Dodgers, well, if anything, it's adding one missing piece, but for them, they're just trying to keep up that consistency. A matchup with the Mariners this evening, and the Mariners a little bit more at stake, trying to stay fighting in that American League wild card picture. Every game is a measuring stick for them, and the Dodgers on the field without Shohei Ohtani because of knee soreness, but that didn't seem to be much of an issue.
25: 0-1 pitch. Swung on, hammer deep to right field. This ball's back. It is gone. Into the Seattle bullpen. Dalton rushing. A three-run shot for the Dodger catcher. It is 5-0.
1: Dalton rushing had that three-run home run. as the Dodgers beat the Mariners 6-2. But Atlanta trying to prove that it can be one of those contenders as well, one of those teams that can catch the Dodgers and give them something to think about in the postseason.
10: Holmquist delivers. 0-2, served on a line right center field. It will splash down for a base hit. Baldwin will score. Acuna jogging home. And Ozzie Albies with a two-strike, two-out, two-run single to give the Braves a 5-3 lead here in the sixth.
1: Ozzie Albies helps lift the Braves over the Washington Nationals 5-4 on Thursday. He was 1-for-3, had that go-ahead 2-RBI single in the sixth inning. It was his 19th go-ahead RBI of the season, tied for fifth in the league. The Braves now have a 3-game home win streak, tying their longest of the season. Well, it's always a good day when the Cubs and Cardinals play, even better when we get a chance for some extra innings.
11: The pitch. Line drive down the right field line. That's a fair ball. Cubs take the lead. The ball bounces off the sidewall. Bregman going for two, slides. He's got a double. Cubs have a 3-2 lead. Alex Bregman delivers.
1: Cubs with their 9th extra inning win of the season, most in Major League Baseball Thursday. It was their 15th extra inning game, which is tied with the Mets for most in the majors. Bregman had the go-ahead double in the 10th inning, his 5th career go-ahead hit in extra innings, but his first since 2023. The Cubs first series win at the Cardinals since July of 2023. 7th straight road win of the series. Longest active streak in Major League Baseball. The Cubs, they beat the Cardinals 4-2. We've got much more coming up ahead on SportsCenter All Night. 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
1: Welcome back to SportsCenter All Night right here on ESPN Radio. Major League Baseball trade deadline continues to tick closer. We got some scores around the league on Thursday. Reds beat the Pirates 3-2 in a walk-off. Mets topped the Marlins 4-2. And the Giants and the Padres locked in 4-1.
25: Two sacks, swings, and there's another one. This one is headed back home to San Francisco. Oh, what a shot. And it is 3-0 Giants.
1: Rookie Daniel Susak, two-run home run. He had three RBI. Robbie Ray pitched six impressive innings, winning his seventh straight decision, led the San Francisco Giants to that 4-1 victory over the Padres. They saw their five-game win streak snapped, dropped two games behind the, in that final National League wild card spot. In the WNBA, the past two league champs battled in a nail-biter. Aces topped the Liberty 104-99. Chelsea Gray, she had 16 points before fouling out as she spoke with Prime Video after the game.
19: Chelsea, you had to turn into coach at the end there, and I saw you just getting into that timeout. What did you see at the end that eventually turned into that steal from Jackie?
20: We knew they were going to try to get a look for Sabrina or a Stewie from beyond the arc, so just staying present and up to touch and getting through it. I knew Jackie would read the situation for sure.
19: Yes, you fouled out, but I want to talk about the trust between you and as well as your coach, Becky Hammond. For her to draw up that play coming out of the timeout, what does it say about the relationship that's transferred on this floor?
20: And we've been with each other for a long period of time, so we have that built-in chemistry and that built-in trust. It doesn't just happen overnight, so super proud of this group and our trust within each other to get that done.
19: You talk about the cohesion, the chemistry, and the time that it takes. Is that what shows up for you when you think about these games that get close, but you are still able to find a way, and especially if you have someone like Asia Wilson on the floor?
20: It happens with little moments, whether it's help side defense, passing it one more, rebounding, boxing out. It's all the little things that sometimes don't show up in the stat sheet that we do for each other that gets the big picture done.
19: And last one for you, because I think, well, the last time you're on the floor, Asia makes that big bucket and you're back in the background just hyping her up. Is there anything she still does that surprises you?
20: Man, I'm blessed to be around her every day. I don't think we should or nobody should get satisfied with seeing greatness. We got to live it out and cherish it while they're still playing and giving their flowers now. So, yeah, I'm going to scream, yell, kick, whatever I got to do with Asia Wilson on the floor.
1: All right, so a win for the Aces, the Minnesota Lynx. They rolled to a win over the Toronto Tempo, 104-72. And in Chicago, the Sky beat the Sun 94-88 behind Camila Cardoso. She finished with 26 points in 21 minutes. Sun fall to 7-22 on the season. The Sky improved marginally to 10-18. That's your news on SportsCenter All Night. 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
21: 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Are you entertained?
0: Number five.
1: On the south side of Chicago, Tristan Peters drew a bases-loaded walk as the White Sox won their second straight extra-inning game versus the Yankees. ESPN 1000.
25: The 3-0. It is high! And the game is over! Tristan Peters with a game-ending walk.
2: has come early in the last 2 days playing these Yankees. They have been very giving. Two wins because of it.
0: Number four.
1: A big night from the Aces superstar Asia Wilson, powering Vegas to a 104-99 win against the Liberty on Prime Video.
3: New York has won three straight close ball games. This one tightening up against their rivals. Wilson! Buckets! And the foul!
4: Asia Wilson. With her 30-second bucket right here, taking her time, absorbing the contact, spinning, and finishing.
0: Number three.
1: The opening game of a four-game series between the Pirates and Reds was a nail-biter as Nathaniel Lowe's walk-off RBI lifted Cincinnati to victory. 700 WLW.
2: 2-1 pitch to Lowe. Swinging a bouncing ball toward the middle. Shortstop to his left field. Triolo to second, one. Back to first. Not in time, and Ellie scores. The Reds walk it off. Lowe beat it out at first, and the Reds are able to get Ellie home from third, and they beat the Pirates 3-2.
0: Number two.
1: Wilson Contreras slugs a go-ahead homer in the eighth to give the Red Sox the 5-4 win over the Athletics on WEEI.
2: All right, here's Contreras. Would you be surprised at all if they went back-to-back?
5: Nope.
2: Pitch is swung on and driven high and deep in the left field, and it is gone! Back-to-back, Abreu and Contreras, are you kidding me? And it is 5-4 Red Sox!
0: Number one.
1: And in Minnesota, Cody Clemens leads the Twins to a win in grand fashion. Treasure Island Baseball Network.
25: Pitch swung on and hit high in the air. Deep right center field for Cody Clemens towards the big wall, and it's gone for a game-winning grand slam. And Cody Clemens has fulfilled the prophecy, and the Twins walk off the Royals for the second time in three dramatic days. All hail King Cody!
1: Those are your top sounds. 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
6: Hey, this is Rich Eisen. 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
25: Pitch swung on and hit high in the air. Deep right center field for Cody Clemens towards the big wall, and it's gone.
0: Trouble in Tampa.
9: I think I'm a franchise quarterback. I've been told I'm a franchise quarterback. It's been said publicly from ownership down here. And so to not have a deal done is very disappointing.
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10: We don't run a hype machine up here in the Midwest. We believe everything's earned, not given. And when we fall short, we say we fell short. We don't cry a river, whine, and complain.
0: Plus, a trio of games highlight a night around the WNBA.
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1: Welcome in to SportsCenter All Night. 200 and a little change away from LA and 2 days into training camp. We'll take you around the NFL. Plus, we got some trash talk that's already started cooking in the Big Ten during media days. And the Major League Baseball trade deadline nearly here. Teams trying to see if they're just that one missing piece away from contending with those World Series champion Dodgers. The Boston Red Sox, they're going to be the ones pulling their wallets out, going from sellers to buyers at the hottest second half team tonight, trailing 4-3 against the Athletics. And, well, they stayed hot.
12: Two balls and a strike. The pitch is swung on and skied to the center field. It is way back. Butler at the track, at the wall. It is gone. We are tied at 4. Wheel, yeah. What a swing. And the Red Sox, more late inning magic in Sacramento.
1: WEEI on the call, and they'll pick it up one pitch later.
12: All right, here's Contreras. Would you be surprised at all if they went back-to-back?
13: Nope.
12: Pitch is swung on and driven high and deep into left field. It is gone! Back-to-back! Abreu and Contreras, are you kidding me? And it is 5-4 Red Sox!
1: Would you be surprised at all if they went back-to-back? Nope. And there goes Contreras, his 23rd home run of the season. Sonny Gray on the mound. He was the A's first-round pick back in 2011. Rebounded from what was his worst outing of the season. He went 7 innings this evening for his 13th win of the season. Plenty of afternoon games on Thursday. The Yankees 3.5 games back on the Rays in the AL East. They were taking on the White Sox, and it was a stellar outing on the mound for both sides in Chicago. Chicago starter Sean Burke, he didn't allow a run on 3 hits, struck out 10, walked 2 in 6 innings, while New York starter Ryan Weathers, he didn't allow a run on 3 hits through 7 innings, struck out 4, walked 3, and his pitch count 106. So here's the deal. No runs scored until the 10th, tied at 1 in the 11th.
25: The 3-0. It is high! And the game is over! Tristan Peters with a game-ending walk.
7: Boy, Christmas has come early in the last 2 days playing these Yankees. They have been very giving. Two wins because of it.
1: And they were giving that walk-off walk, the team's first walk-off walk since August 5th of 2015 for the White Sox. That is that call on ESPN 1000. White Sox have their 9th walk-off win of the season. The Yankees, second straight day losing to the White Sox in extra innings. They've lost 5 straight games overall that have gone into extras. Here's skipper Aaron Boone after the loss.
13: We had to score a freaking point. The story is not, the pitchers again did their job. Like, obviously, Stormy was great to get us going. The bullpen was good, including Cruz. Just score. That's the story, the beginning and end of it. We got to find a way.
14: Do you think that you guys need a bat?
13: I don't know, Randy. It doesn't matter. I'm not going to play the speculative game every single day now. What's going to happen Monday will happen or not happen. We have to score better. We have to do a better job offensively, period, and not looking over our shoulders for anyone. We have to find a way.
1: No clouds for Weathers, but there are also no runs for him either. Yankees 1-8 in extras this season. That's the worst in Major League Baseball. Well, we got some great pitching as well for the Twins and the Royals. Royal starter Noah Cameron dominated for 8 scoreless innings. He carried a no-no into the 7th, left with a 3-0 lead. Bullpen could not finish the job. Twins had 2 out, bottom 9, bases loaded for Cody Clemens. He was behind 0-2 in the count.
25: And the pitch swung on and hit high in the air. Deep right center field for Cody Clemens towards the big wall, and it's gone for a game-winning grand slam. And Cody Clemens has fulfilled the prophecy, and the Twins walk off the Royals for the second time in 3 dramatic days. All hail King Cody at home plate as the Twins win it.
1: All hail King Cody on the Treasure Island Baseball Network. Clemens had the ultimate grand slam, but according to him, is it his ultimate accomplishment in his career?
15: Number one, for sure. I mean, I've never had a walk-off home run in the big leagues. And for it to be a grand slam is kind of just like icing on the cake. So yeah, I'd rank it top for sure. That's stuff that you dream about, stuff like that when you're a little kid. That's what you envision doing. And so that was awesome.
1: Now, when it comes to the American League, all of those teams, they're chasing the Rays out of Tampa Bay, looking to win their third straight series, wrapping 3 against the Texas Rangers, tied at 2 into the 8th, 2 out, no one on for Cedric Mullins. He's got the first pitch swinging.
16: Swinging a fly ball down the left field line towards the corner, giving chase. Langford back near the wall. This one jumps over the Crawford cutout. It's a home run for Cedric Mullins to the opposite field. It just missed the pole and went over the 315 sign. The Rays.

0: And they've got 64 wins, tied for second most before that, before August 1st in franchise history, trailing only 2023 with 65 wins. So the Rays in the mix, everybody in the mix as the trade deadline approaches. Here's Doug Glanville, ESPN MLB analyst, on how that's shaken out.
1: Well, I see teams that are going to make a lot of moves, you know, and it may not be the traditional, I'm trying to win the trade. There's much more of like a lateral win-win type of scenario. And you mentioned those three teams. Well, they're in the same division. Mm-hmm. So they're also looking at like, all right, how do we get better than the teams we're going to compete a lot against? And so when you think of the Guardians, you think of the Twins, even teams like the Astros, a lot of these divisions in the American League are bunched up. Mm-hmm. And the question is, it just like mediocrity or is it just parity? And the exposure that's going to come out of this is like, okay, who's really trying to push through? Because you might have teams with the same record, and one is just like fire selling, and the other's trying to get in. And it depends on where your organization is at the time, because sometimes you just want to get in because it's been a long time, and other times you want to make a move to say, I'm only going to do this if I'm going to win a division. Mm-hmm. So these teams in the American League in particular are going to expose all of this in the next couple of days.
0: Meanwhile, the Dodgers just beat the Mariners 6-2 for their second straight win. We'll have some highlights from that game coming up later in the hour. Right now, you're listening to SportsCenter All Night on ESPN Radio, Sirius XM, Channel 80. 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Well, NFL training camp day two, and that is 2 days too late for Baker Mayfield bargaining with the Bucks.
2: It's disappointing. It's, you know, I'm not the first one to go through it like this. This is kind of historically how they've done negotiations, which is disappointing when you think you're a cornerstone of the franchise to be treated like that. But disappointing. I know I'm no dummy. I know the contract and salary cap, what's going on. Franchise tag isn't exactly in play for them. It'd be a lot of dead money. So it is what it is. And like I said, unfortunate, but I'm excited. I'm in the best shape I've ever been in a really good place. And I'm feeling really confident with the staff that Todd's put together that we're going to have a really, really good team.
0: Baker Mayfield, he wanted his contract settled with the Tampa Bay Buccaneers before he got going in training camp. Well, he's there at training camp, not a holdout, not a hold in, but he doesn't plan to answer any more questions about those negotiations moving forward. So ESPN's Jeremy Fowler made sure to get, well, all of them in on Thursday.
3: Baker, we're used words like disrespected, disappointed, undervalued when it comes to your contract. What value did the team place on you that made you feel that way?
2: I mean, it was all three between years, average, and guarantees. Probably the most disappointing is years. Didn't get offered anything over two. And so when you're told you're a franchise quarterback and they handle it otherwise, that's disappointing. So felt like I earned that. It's not a poor me pity party over here. It is what it is. And so that's why I said the deadline was training camp. I'm focused on the team, focused on getting better and trying to give this team a better chance to win a Super Bowl.
3: What was the reasoning for that?
2: I don't know why I wasn't there. So I can't give an explanation.
3: You've said you're a franchise quarterback. You've shown that. Do you believe, and did you make a stance that you belong in that, you know, top 10 range, $50+ million? That's sort of the market and where you are.
2: Yeah. And I told them, I said it publicly, I was never trying to reset the market. I know where I fit in on that. I'm not over realistic on that, but it's also, I know just to be compensated, put in that category, and salary cap keeps going up. The guys that are going to re-sign next year, it's going to look a lot different. So at the end of the day, it probably be still right about top 15 next year this time, and but it's unfortunate they failed to recognize that.
3: How far away were they from that range?
2: Pretty far.
3: Did you consider a holdout, just considering the incredible leverage a established starting quarterback would have?
2: No, because I know I got a bad taste in my mouth from last year, and I know the potential this group has. It's still, for me, the most important thing is winning and making sure that I'm a team first guy, and I wanted our guys to know that, and then I was dead serious about it. So never considered a holdout, hold in. I want to win ball games. I want to play with these guys. It's a special group, and that's why it feels like home. Yeah.
3: And then you mentioned the potential of this team. How do you quantify that? Like, what can it look like if everybody stays healthy and is clicking on all cylinders?
2: Yeah, it's potential is always just potential on paper, and we have that for sure. You know, last year, kind of fighting an uphill battle. None of our starting five offensive linemen on paper not once played a snap together, so it's hard to win in this league without those big boys. But, you know, we went through a lot of that, and

0: We had a lot of guys play that probably weren't supposed to. So we have depth up front, got depth in the defensive line, some new additions. And so I'm excited about that.
1: Yeah. Have you been forced at all to think about free agency, other teams, any of those possibilities?
0: No, and that was kind of the big issue was like, I want to be present where my feet are at. I am a Buccaneer right now. I am the quarterback for this team. How can I lead the best way possible? How can I win as many games as possible? And how can we win a Super Bowl?
1: And you've gone through this before, like you said, went through it in Cleveland, played well multiple spots, and here you are. You know, how have you processed what that means and why that is happening despite the play you put on the tape?
0: I don't know. There could be a lot of factors, but all I know is I can control what I can, and that's being the best possible quarterback for the Bucs and the best leader possible for this organization.
2: Now, Mayfield, of course, led the Bucs to back-to-back NFC South titles in 23-24. Injuries derailed those three-peat hopes back in 25, but renewed hopes for 2026. If anything, it's a gamble for the Bucs to see if he can up his value. And as for if he'll entertain offers during training camp or during the season, Mayfield said, well, his agent can bring them to him, but he knows his agent won't bug him unless it's something that is what he believes to be a competitive value. Hardly the only players still looking to iron out their contracts, though. 2023 first rounders, a couple of them, Atlanta Falcons running back Bijan Robinson and Detroit Lions running back Jahmyr Gibbs. Gibbs missed his second straight day of practice. Dan Campbell, Lions head coach, weighs in on how he's feeling about that.
3: I'll just leave it this. You guys know how I feel, how we feel about Gibbs, and what the team feels about him. And I'll leave it at that. Listen, all the other stuff, my job is to coach who's out there right now. And I love the kid. But I got a team to coach right now. And listen, whatever all this at some point here, it'll get done. It's going to get done. I'm not even sweating it.
2: Gibbs, Robinson, they could reset the running back market with their deals. Currently, it's Saquon Barkley setting the standard. He's the NFL's highest paid running back with his contract worth an annual average of about $20.6 million. Well, coming up 23 days out from college football kickoff, but the games, they have already begun at Big Ten Media Days. 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We will be right back.
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1: One more day until you can say college football starts this month. And Indiana head coach, the defending champions, Kurt Cignetti, well, he's getting everybody fired up at Big Ten Media Days.
2: The Big Ten is the best league in football, and a lot of really good football teams. It's hard to win on the road. Very physical football teams, very well coached. It definitely prepares you for the playoffs. There's no doubt about it. The numbers speak for themselves. I mean, we don't run a hype machine up here in the Midwest. We believe everything's earned, not given. And when we fall short, we say we fell short. We don't cry a river, whine, and complain.
1: That's what you call poking the bear, the bulldogs, or, I don't know, grabbing the bull by its long horns, right? Later on SportsCenter, he referenced it as that conference down south. Give him a little credit, too. Big Ten teams back-to-back-to-back national champions. Cignetti's Hoosiers, of course, the defending, but staying up north, Ian Fitzsimmons of ESPN Radio's Amber and Ian, he's been at Big Ten Media Days, caught up with the new Michigan head coach, Kyle Whittingham.
3: Michigan head coach, Kyle Whittingham, it just sounds so weird, man. I've known you 25 years. What's it like for you?
4: It was a big adjustment, a big change, but I'll tell you what, the University of Michigan is a special place now. It's got the history, the tradition, the resources, the academics. It doesn't really want for anything. I mean, it's a place where it's the one of the standard bearers of college football.
3: I never dreamed that you leave the Wasatch Front.
4: Well,
3: so yeah, I know. I mean, so like again, it's,
4: yeah, nothing lasts forever. Yeah.
3: What was it about continuing? Because you have the family, you have everything. You know, I know you love the Harley. I know you love skiing. I know you love hiking and fishing.
4: Yeah,
3: I know Ann Arbor's got some of that.
4: Yeah,
3: but that was home for you for the better part of 40 years.
4: You're right.
3: Fire away, man. Why?
4: The allure of winning a national championship and being able to compete for that every single year is something that I think every coach would jump at the opportunity of.
3: How much was the thought of missing the whistle?
4: Part of it. But I feel like I really, at the time, felt like I had a lot of gas left in the tank. But we had done just about everything we could do at Utah. It was time for an opportunity for someone else to lead the program. And if the right team had not called, I wouldn't be coaching right now. But there was about 6 or 8 teams, and if I got the call, I was definitely going to be interested.
3: Michigan was obviously
4: top of that list.
3: What do you have? Because your teams, man, you're built from the guts out. What do you have in this group coming in as a first-year head coach?
4: Well, I think we've got the makings of just that. We got a physical front on both sides of the ball, which is our calling card in Utah. We've got a running back room that's as good as any in the country. Jordan Marshall and Savion Hyder and Bryson Kuzdahl. And so it's a situation where Michigan football and what it has been and what it was in its heyday falls right in line with what we expect now.
1: And when it comes to, well, that conference down south, the SEC, of course, those Cignetti's words, Texas head coach Steve Sarkisian joined the Rich Eisen show to talk about, well, what else, Arch Manning?
5: I really don't think he cares about what somebody says about him, some being good, some being bad. There's people out there who still think he's going to be the first pick of the draft. There's still people out there who still think he's going to win the Heisman Trophy. But there's plenty of other people who think he may not be. And that's okay too. I just don't think it moves the needle for him. And I think it takes that experience of wearing the weight of the name on his back and wearing the weight of the name on the front of his jersey to understand that he still has to put that jersey on every Saturday. And the opinions of others are really irrelevant to his preparation, to his work ethic, to his drive, to the type of leader he is in that locker room, to ultimately to the way he plays.
1: Steve Sarkisian on the Rich Eisen show. Well, we've got eyes on the Major League Baseball trade deadline that's set for Monday, but that deadline is Sunday in the WNBA. 5-time All-Star guard Kelsey Plum on Thursday said she's not taking anything personal amid some growing speculation that the Los Angeles Sparks could move her before that trade deadline. But we got three games on the schedule on Thursday evening, a marquee matchup between the last two WNBA champs. Of course, that's the New York Liberty and Las Vegas Aces. Aces holding a 2-point lead with under a minute to play.
6: New York has won three straight close ball games. This one tightening up against their rivals. Wilson! Bucket! And the foul!
7: Asia Wilson with her 30-second bucket right here. Taking her time, absorbing the contact, spinning, and finishing.
1: Asia Wilson, 33 points, 10 rebounds. Jackie Young added 27 points, 9 assists, just shy of a double-double. Chelsea Gray, she added 16 before fouling out. And of note, Brianna Stewart on the other side, she had 26 points and 11 rebounds for New York and moved into 10th on the WNBA's career scoring list. Stewart has 6,588 points. She made a basket in the lane early in the third, moving her past Candace Parker. Now, some teams, they were going to be the unlucky ones on the end of Nafisa Collier's season debut. The Toronto Tempo, they drew the shortest of straws back-to-back. 15 against Tempo on Tuesday in her debut, and 16 tonight.
8: Post-touch, Collier rips through, and Nafisa Collier is now at 16 points.
1: Collier, Olivia Miles, and Courtney Williams, they each had 16 points. Though this was the first time in Miles's WNBA career that she did not have an assist. The Lynx have 9 straight wins, tied for longest in franchise history in the last 10 seasons, and they improved to 24-6. So, coming up, what matters more to Baker Mayfield, time or money? And we go around the league for day 2 of NFL training camp.
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1: We're still cooking here on SportsCenter All Night. We've got your half-hour headlines. Major League Baseball trade deadline just 3 days out. How are things shaking up for those buyers, sellers? Tarek Skubal, what's the sweepstakes for him? And we've got day two of NFL training camp. That is in the books. What's the story shaping up to be so far? Well, the biggest story of day two, anyway, coming out of Tampa Bay's camp and Baker Mayfield.
25: Baker, we're used words like disrespected, disappointed, undervalued when it comes to your contract. What value did the team place on you that made you feel that way?
26: I mean, it was all three between years, average, and guarantees. Probably the most disappointing is years. Didn't get offered anything over two. And so when you're told you're a franchise quarterback and they handle it otherwise, that's disappointing. So felt like I earned that. It's not a poor me pity party over here. It is what it is. And so that's why I said the deadline was training camp. Focus on the team, focus on getting better and trying to give this team a better chance to win a Super Bowl.
25: You've said you're a franchise quarterback. You've shown that. Do you believe and did you make a stance that you belong in that, you know, top 10 range, $50+ million? That's sort of the market and where you are.
26: Yeah. And I told them, I said it publicly, I was never trying to reset the market. I know where I fit in on that. I'm not over realistic on that. But it's also, I know just to be compensated, put in that category, and salary cap keeps going up. The guys that are going to re-sign next year, it's going to look a lot different. So at the end of the day, it'd probably be still right about top 15. Next year this time, but it's unfortunate they failed to recognize that.
25: How far away were they from that range?
26: Pretty far.
1: And Mayfield has a laundry list of reasons that they haven't gotten a deal done. First and foremost, he doesn't like the structure of the contract, says it wasn't suitable, mainly in that guaranteed money space. But he's also adamant, you heard him there, about wanting a longer commitment than 2 years. If he's to be the franchise quarterback, well, a commitment over 2 years is what he's looking for. And in that money conversation, Mayfield used comps like Green Bay's Jordan Love at $55 million per year. You've got Trevor Lawrence in Jacksonville, $55 million per year. Brock Purdy, $53 million out of San Fran. So Mayfield and Mayfield's camp, they feel like he's among the best bargain players in recent years, and they're looking to get that money up there. But what is the kind of message that the Bucs are sending to Mayfield? Here's Marcus Spears, ESPN NFL analyst on NFL Live.
27: But Tampa, to me, is signaling it's not what we said. We do not think you are the answer for this franchise if you're offering me a contract only 2 years. Because quarterbacks that are franchise guys and the way the franchise looks at them, they offer them more than the 2-year deal after they've done what Baker has done as star quarterback for them.
1: So that's the years, but what about the money? Also on NFL Live, you've got Mita Kimes weighing in on that $50 million price tag.
28: There's very few quarterbacks who make middle-class money. It's a small list of guys between $20 and $50 million average per year. It's either $50 million and up, or guys on rookie deals and journeymen, and very little in between. And I think we hear 50 and up, and we think, top 10 quarterback, but the reality is that's not quite true. It really is. If you are an above average quarterback and you're up, you're probably going to make more than $50 million a year. So I understand why Baker, who I do think is an above average quarterback, feels that he deserves that much.
1: As for if he can make a deal during the season, Mayfield says unless it's competitive, he doesn't expect his agent to bring him that deal. But no, this will not impact his season. If anything, it could be a gamble for Tampa Bay, as his price value, depending on how he plays, well, that price tag, it could increase. Mayfield may not be a holdout or in. Notably, though, a few are. Atlanta Falcons running back Bijan Robinson, Detroit Lions running back Jahmyr Gibbs both missed their second straight days of practice on day two of training camp. Robinson and Gibbs looking to reset that running back market with their deals. As far as Gibbs is concerned, Freddie Coleman thinks that he has every reason to expect that kind of money. Here he is, the host of Freddie and Harry on Bijan Robinson.
2: Pound for pound, I think this guy's the best player in the National Football League. Bijan Robinson, running back of the Atlanta Falcons. 1,478 yards rushing, 5.2 yards a carry, 7 touchdowns. Catching the ball, 79 catches, averaging 10.4 yards per reception. A lot of wide receivers will love those kind of numbers, and he's doing that at the running back position with 4 touchdowns. He's in line for a big contract. And if Michael Penix Jr. can be relatively healthy, those numbers might be even better this year.
1: All right, and at least some contracts have been settled on day two of training camp. Free agent wide receiver Deebo Samuel, according to reports from Ian Rapoport of NFL Network, says that he will return to San Francisco on a one-year deal worth up to $7 million. Samuel, of course, played 6 seasons for the 49ers. He was traded to Washington last season for a 2025 fifth-round pick, but this would bring him back. And Saints wide receiver Chris Olave, 4-year extension worth up to $132 million, $90 million guaranteed. All across the country, we've got training camp today at the Minnesota Vikings training camp. Well, they may have one of the most intriguing quarterback battles in the NFL right now. Through the opening stretch of training camp, there's still no clear winner between JJ McCarthy and Kyler Murray. McCarthy looking to prove he's ready to become that franchise quarterback after injury-shortened seasons in that third year. And then Kyler Murray, he's making a strong case that experience should win out, but that's their case. What does Wes Phillips, Vikings head coach, have to think?
3: We're scripting out their reps, so we know who's getting what, and then you want to make sure that in one rack, okay, he had 3 passes and he had 3 runs. You know, you've got to, and what kind of passes were they, and are we really giving them a good and fair opportunity as we go through this competition? Those guys are professionals. They're all about it, and the good thing about Kyler just being a veteran is that he's got a lot of banked experience under his belt. So, you know, a lot of the things that maybe a rookie would be struggling with, hey, I'm not getting enough reps, he's seen just about everything and knows how to play football.
1: So the competition might be there, according to Phillips. If you ask McCarthy, if you ask Murray, yeah, there's that QB competition. If you ask unsportsmanlike Chris Canty, he says competition? What competition?
4: I don't know how many quarterbacks you can use Kwesi Adofo-Mensah, the former general manager, as the scapegoat for. JJ McCarthy didn't work out. It's clear and obvious. Justin Jefferson isn't happy, which is a key in all of this. They fired the general manager, brought in somebody else. The head coach went out and got Kyler Murray to be a part of this quarterback competition. This has to work in Minnesota, and I don't know that the organization is going to continue to gamble away seasons on the promise that once upon a time was JJ McCarthy. I think this is Kyler's show. If JJ McCarthy somehow, some way ends up starting games, it would be because he blew everybody away in his training camp in preseason, or it would be because of an injury to Kyler.
1: When it comes to the New York Football Giants, Jackson Dart knows his role with the team, the second-year QB, hoping, though, that he'll have one of his number one targets back, Malik Nabers, back at full strength.
5: I got extreme confidence in myself, and I'm not gonna put myself in any spot that I feel like I'm not gonna be better than what I was before. So I don't see myself being what I was before. What I was before, which y'all saw my rookie year, I felt like that was basic. So, I mean, I got high standards for myself, and I know everybody has high standards for me also. But the standard that I hold myself to is very high, and I feel like whatever that standard that I hold myself to, you'll see sooner or later.
1: And here's Dart on that wide receiver.
6: Well, he definitely has a presence about him. There's an aura that he has on the field that is exhilarating, makes me happy, makes everybody happy just to see him out there. And I think for him, you know, he's had a lot of positives. So we're just going to continue to get him in slowly. And he's doing a great job with how he's attacking his recovery.
1: And under new head coach Harbaugh, well, the words are competitive, different, intense, and they are trying to make things change over there in East Rutherford, New Jersey. So development is the name of the game in Las Vegas. Kirk Cousins has the reins at QB, and Fernando Mendoza, well, he may have graduated college, but he is all in on studying.
7: I still have a long way. Yeah. I feel more comfortable, but I am nowhere near where I need to be, especially with learning the playbook, and I still need to go a lot longer and attack the playbook harder. So I'm still ways away. But I feel like I'm more comfortable from day two, especially from day one. I'm just trying to do my part, focus on the next rep, and do everything I possibly can to prepare myself to be the best asset I can for my team. And whatever decision is made at the end, that's fantastic, and I'm all for it. I just want the team to win. So that's where I'm at. But I believe that we have so many great players on the team, and there's a heightened sense of urgency.
1: Although sometimes learning and training comes from unlikely sources, and training camp is certainly a chance to hear what the guys have been up to during the off season. Yeah, the best training, if you ask Eric Gall Jr., Bengals tight end, that came from a bit of an unexpected place on a trip to Greece.
8: I was in Greece, and out there the roads are real tight, and I got hit pretty hard, and you know, I got up, like nothing, like, it didn't faze me, it felt great. It was a good hit.
9: You were like crossing the street, or they hit you from behind? You were just walking?
8: I was like about to, and you know, it was like one of those weird vehicles, like a three-wheeler, and it kind of just, like, as I looked up, it was like kind of as if I just got stiff blocked.
9: Did it feel like a little dose of football for a second?
8: It really did. Like, I bounced right back up. You know, I had a big scrape on my face because, you know, I kind of.
9: How fast was it going?
8: I got black. I don't know. As soon as I looked up, I was like about to cross the street, and soon as he was avoiding somebody, it hit me pretty good. So
10: how big was that for your confidence?
8: Like it was really huge. It was huge for my confidence. Like, it was like Drew and them, they're like, dude, I'm like, bro, like, you don't understand, like that did a lot of good things for the mental.
1: You know you're missing football when your reaction to getting leveled by a delivery truck is, that was big for my confidence. I can't wait to play. So that's one way to look at it for Eric Gall Jr. with the Cincinnati Bengals, right? But you are listening right now to SportsCenter All Night on ESPN Radio, Sirius XM Channel 80, presented by Progressive Insurance. Major League Baseball, it is getting down to the wire for teams trying to prove what they should do when the trade deadline hits on Monday. As far as the Dodgers, well, if anything, it's adding one missing piece, but for them, they're just trying to keep up that consistency. A matchup with the Mariners this evening, and the Mariners a little bit more at stake, trying to stay fighting in that American League wild card picture. Every game is a measuring stick for them, and the Dodgers on the field without Shohei Ohtani because of knee soreness, but that didn't seem to be much of an issue.
11: 0-1 pitch. Swung on, hammer deep to right field. This ball's back. It is gone. Into the Seattle bullpen. Dalton rushing. A three-run shot for the Dodger catcher. It is 5-0.
1: Dalton rushing, had that three-run home run as the Dodgers beat the Mariners 6-2. But Atlanta trying to prove that it can be one of those contenders as well, one of those teams that can catch the Dodgers and give them something to think about in the postseason.
10: Holmquist delivers. 0-2, served on a line right center field. It will splash down for a base hit. Baldwin will score. Acuna jogging home. And Ozzie Albies with a two-strike, two-out, two-run single to give the Braves a 5-3 lead here in the sixth.
1: Ozzie Albies helps lift the Braves over the Washington Nationals 5-4 on Thursday. He was 1-for-3, had that go-ahead 2-RBI single in the sixth inning. It was his 19th go-ahead RBI of the season, tied for fifth in the league. The Braves now have a 3-game home win streak, tying their longest of the season. Well, it's always a good day when the Cubs and Cardinals play, even better when we get a chance for some extra innings.
12: The pitch. Line drive down the right field line. That's a fair ball. Cubs take the lead. The ball bounces off the sidewall. Bregman going for two slides. He's got a double. Cubs have a 3-2 lead. Alex Bregman delivers.
1: Cubs with their 9th extra inning win of the season, most in Major League Baseball Thursday. It was their 15th extra inning game, which is tied with the Mets for most in the majors. Bregman had the go-ahead double in the 10th inning, his 5th career go-ahead hit in extra innings, but his first since 2023. The Cubs' first series win at the Cardinals since July of 2023. 7th straight road win of the series. Longest active streak in Major League Baseball. The Cubs, they beat the Cardinals 4-2. We've got much more coming up ahead on SportsCenter All Night. 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
10: Welcome back to SportsCenter All Night right here on ESPN Radio. Major League Baseball trade deadline continues to tick closer. We got some scores around the league on Thursday. Reds beat the Pirates 3-2 in a walk-off. Mets topped the Marlins 4-2, and the Giants and the Padres locked in 4-1.
11: Two sack swings, and there's another one. This one is headed back home to San Francisco. Oh, what a shot! And it is 3-0 Giants.
10: Rookie Daniel Susak, 2-run home run. He had 3 RBI. Robbie Ray pitched 6 impressive innings, winning his 7th straight decision, led the San Francisco Giants to that 4-1 victory over the Padres. They saw their 5-game win streak snapped, dropped 2 games behind that in that final National League wild card spot. In the WNBA, the past 2 league champs battled in a nail-biter. Aces topped the Liberty 104-99. Chelsea Gray, she had 16 points before fouling out as she spoke with Prime Video after the game.
12: Chelsea, you had to turn into coach at the end there, and I saw you just getting into that timeout. What did you see at the end that eventually turned into that steal from Jackie?
13: We knew they were going to try to get a look for Sabrina or Stewie from beyond the arc, so just staying present and up to touch and getting through it. I know Jackie would read the situation for sure.
12: Yes, you fouled out, but I want to talk about the trust between you and as well as your coach, Becky Hammon. For her to draw up that play coming out of the timeout, what does it say about the relationship that's transferred on this floor?
13: And we've been with each other for a long period of time, and so we have that built-in chemistry and that built-in trust. It doesn't doesn't just happen overnight. So super proud of this group and our trust within each other to get that done.
12: You talk about the cohesion, the chemistry, and the time that it takes. Is that what shows up for you when you think about these games that get close, but you are still able to find a way, and especially if you have someone like Asia Wilson on the floor?
13: It happens with little moments, whether it's help side defense, passing it one more, rebounding, boxing out. It's all the little things that sometimes don't show up in the stat sheet that we do for each other that gets the big picture done.
12: And last one for you, because I think, well, the last time you were on the floor, Asia makes that big bucket and you're back in the background just hyping her up. Is there anything she still does that surprises you?
13: Man, I'm blessed to be around her every day. I don't think we should or nobody should get satisfied with seeing greatness. We got to live it out and cherish it while they're still playing and giving their flowers now. So, yeah, I'm going to scream, yell, kick, whatever I got to do with Asia Wilson on the floor.
10: All right, so a win for the Aces, the Minnesota Lynx. They rolled to a win over the Toronto Tempo, 104-72. And in Chicago, the Sky beat the Sun 94-88 behind Camila Cardoso. She finished with 26 points in 21 minutes. Sun fall to 7-22 on the season. The Sky improved marginally to 10-18. That's your news on SportsCenter All Night. 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
10: On the south side of Chicago, Tristan Peters drew a bases-loaded walk as the White Sox won their second straight extra-inning game versus the Yankees. ESPN 1000.
8: The 3-0. It is high! And the game is over! Tristan Peters with a game-ending walk. Boy, Christmas has come early in the last 2 days playing these Yankees. They have been very giving. White Sox have taken 2 wins because of it.
9: Number 4.
10: A big night from the Aces superstar Asia Wilson, powering Vegas to a 104-99 win against the Liberty on Prime Video.
14: New York has won 3 straight close ball games. This one tightening up against their rival, Wilson. Bucket!
15: Asia Wilson with her 30-second bucket right here, taking her time, absorbing the contact, spinning, and finishing.
9: Number 3.
10: The opening game of a 4-game series between the Pirates and Reds was a nail-biter as Nathaniel Lowe's walk-off RBI lifted Cincinnati to victory. 700 WLW.
16: The 2-1 pitch to Lowe. Swing and a bouncing ball toward the middle. Shortstop to his left. Fields Triolo to second, one. Back to first. Not in time, and Ellie scores. The Reds walk it off. Lowe beat it out at first, and the Reds are able to get Ellie home from third, and they beat the Pirates 3-2.
9: Number 2.
10: Wilson Contreras slugs a go-ahead homer in the 8th to give the Red Sox the 5-4 win over the Athletics on WEEI.
16: All right, here's Contreras. Would you be surprised at all if they went back-to-back?
17: Nope.
16: Pitch is swung on and driven high and deep in the left field. It is gone! Back-to-back! Abreu and Contreras! Kidding me? And it is 5-4 Red Sox.
9: Number 1.
10: And in Minnesota, Cody Clemens leads the Twins to a win in grand fashion. Treasure Island Baseball Network.
18: Pitch swung on and hit high in the air. Deep right center field for Cody Clemens towards the big wall, and it's gone for a game-winning grand slam. And Cody Clemens has fulfilled the prophecy, and the Twins walk off the Royals for the second time in 3 dramatic days. All hail King Cody at home plate as the Twins win it 4-3.
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39: Okay, welcome to the show. 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A lot of conversation around Philadelphia Eagles, Jalen Hurts, comments made. We will get to it. Marlon Michelle Smallman, Chris Canty, Evan Cohen. Good morning, everybody. How are we doing today?
40: Doing pretty good, Ev.
39: Good.
40: It feels like I'm doing better than Baker Mayfield.
39: Well, we'll get to that. Boy. Yeah. And shout out Jeremy Fowler. What a one-on-one he put together.
40: That was awesome.
39: Oh, my God. With no Baker doubt. Mayfield, which we will get to in a couple minutes. Smalls, how you doing?
41: I'm doing well. Good morning, you guys. Great job on First Take yesterday. You got a lot of people talking. Not only about your frog brooch, CeCe, which I thought was amazing.
40: Thank you.
41: Great flair and accessories that put it on.
39: What did you say?
41: Frog brooch.
39: What's brooch mean?
40: Don't do it.
39: No, I'm not saying word of the day.
40: Don't do it.
39: What is a brooch? Is that like a common term?
41: It's like a pin that usually has jewels on it.
39: Never heard that term in my life.
41: Or it could be solid metal, but oftentimes it will have jewels on it. It's a pin that you pin on your lapel, a brooch.
39: Didn't know that.
41: Yeah.
40: That is common knowledge, sir.
41: Yeah.
39: I didn't know that.
41: Also could be a verb, but in this case, we're talking about this frog brooch that CeCe had on. Gorgeous piece. I really loved it.
39: Oh, you look good in that one.
0: That's a good angle.
41: That is
0: a
41: good
0: still
41: angle.
0: Shot of it.
41: This is
0: Rob. Get
41: now
0: a
41: this
0: still
41: face
0: shot.
41: I'm used that, to because no, this is before. What Canty looks like looking
0: he's
41: at
0: kill me
41: Evan
0: on one of these. We're just watching for those in the radio audience. We're looking back at some of CeCe's looks at me yesterday on First Take.
41: It was great, but you guys got people talking not only because of Canty's beautiful accessories, but because of the conversations that you were having around Jalen Hurts
0: and the conversation that happened before the show that CeCe thought he was me and what he did to somebody on the set yesterday.
40: What did I do?
0: Well, somebody showed up on the set with sunglasses that normally doesn't come into with sunglasses. He's like, oh, look at you. What's the sunglasses for? 2 seconds later, the guy went home because he had an eye injury.
40: I didn't cause the eye injury.
0: This is something I would have done. He's been too much time around me. He was trying to hype the person
40: this
0: up.
40: This is a professional environment. If somebody is wearing sunglasses, it is fair game to ask what the sunglasses are for.
41: I agree.
40: I have worn sunglasses on this show.
41: Yes, you have.
40: And people have asked me, why are you wearing sunglasses on the show? I had a sty in my eye. Subsequently, it swole up. So, hence the sunglasses.
41: But you're a gamer. You didn't miss any
40: but
41: time.
40: I had no problem explaining it.
41: Mm-hmm.
40: I don't think it's out of pocket to ask the question why you got sunglasses on when you're indoors in the basement of a building.
0: Understood. Did you give me a look after the fact of, oh boy, that was a mistake?
40: Yes, I did.
0: The guy was sick.
40: I never want to make people feel self-conscious about what they got going on.
0: He did not go home because of CeCe.
41: Please clarify that because I think a lot of people are thinking.
0: He did not go home because of CeCe. He had some illness that affected his eye. See, this is as friendly of a guy. He's popped in our studios before. Like, he's cool. And he's cool if we talk about this, I'm sure. But he, literally moments after, someone who plays the same position as him on a different show showed up. It's like, all right, I'm filling in for so-and-so. I'm like, what? He was here 2 seconds ago. They're like, yeah, the eye injury has to go home. And CeCe wants to know what kind of brand sunglasses the guy's wearing. Like, yo, those Prada, what are those over there? You did, for a minute, you felt like me. For a minute. Then you got out of it.
40: Just conceptually, and I'm not judging this person for how they played it yesterday, but if you show up to work and then don't work, it feels like a terrible waste of an off day.
0: No, you get credit for the on day. They sent you home sick. Trust me.
40: That's a great way to play it.
41: Because then you can automatically assume you're going to get the next day off.
0: So if you take off Thursday, you're probably going to take off Friday.
40: So if you show up for work and then you have a medical emergency where you have to go home, you get credit for that day, even if you didn't work?
0: Well, I don't know. I don't know, actually, now. Nuno is talking in
1: my ear. Yeah, that's not how it works.
40: It's not how it works.
1: If you show up, let's say Pat's been sick all day. So at 7 o'clock, he's like, I'm not feeling well. Pat's only going to put in for the time he's actually here, and then you.
0: Well, but that's if you're an hourly teammate.
1: No, like even myself, anyone who has care or sick time, like
0: you have to take the sick day if you're there and then go home.
1: But you put in for the time you're actually at work, and then you put out for the rest of the time that you're going to miss that day.
0: All right. I don't know. I don't know how it works. He was there yesterday until CeCe made him go home.
40: Wow.
0: Anyway,
40: wow.
0: Yes,
40: you love finding ways to make me the bad guy, don't you? You love
0: it. What did we do 2 days
40: ago?
0: He
40: loves it.
0: Hold on.
41: That's not you being the bad guy.
40: He revels in it.
0: No, wait a second.
41: But that's not you being the bad guy. If anything, that's you engaging with a teammate and maybe in some ways complimenting them because they have the sunglasses on and they probably look cool.
40: And maybe having a way to make light of a situation that they might otherwise be sensitive
41: about. And then you're like, I too have had a sty and I too have worn sunglasses at work. We're in the same space here. I got your back.
40: Exactly.
41: Yeah.
0: What did you do to me on Monday when I said to the person who came in, again, a backup person for this role, hey, it's in his contract. He can't be closer than 6 feet away from me. And the person left like, I don't know what I'm supposed to do with them on set. You destroyed me for that.
40: Yeah, but that person didn't know our relationship dynamic.
0: That backfired. I'm not going to
40: exactly.
0: lie. That was not ideal.
41: So both of you have said something to this one person.
40: His was way worse. You see, he's trying to conflate it right now, Smalls. His was way worse.
41: Yeah.
0: You sent the guy home.
40: Because literally the stage director said, hey, just be nice to each other. There was concern that I might go after Evan.
41: Because they tune in.
40: Exactly.
0: They know. I don't know if this is a reason for them to put us on First Take together more or less after what's happened here this
41: week. Definitely more.
0: But
41: you guys
0: are
41: awesome.
0: It's been amazing. And shout out to everybody with First Take. What an awesome show. Great team. Boy, Shay's freaking amazing.
41: She's so good.
0: She is so good at that job. And just
41: the coolest person alive.
0: Oh, my God. Like, everything. Knows exactly where to go. Then pops in the... Like, it's unbelievable. If only we had somebody running this show, a point guard position as good. Anyway, She's amazing. She is amazing.
41: We are big Shea fans here.
0: We did have a conversation about the Philadelphia Eagles and Jalen Hurts, top five QBs with the most on the line this year. CeCe did an A-list, and Jordan Rodgers, who was as awesome as could be also, ESPN football analyst, had this to say about Jalen Hurts, and he should have been higher on Canty's list with something to prove and something on the line this year.
2: Jalen Hurts, way too low.
3: Way too low.
2: Think about this.
4: He was in the Super Bowl 2 years.
2: I know, but when you were in college or in your 20s, you broke up with your girlfriend or boyfriend.

0: has said he's over Nick Sirianni. He put him in I'm over at the segment.
1: He did.
0: So there is that, okay? Then also, when you look at the resume for Jalen Hurts, it feels like one that's trending toward Canton. But would anybody say that Jalen Hurts is a Hall of Famer today?
1: No.
0: Exactly. So that's the point. This is a career-defining season for Jalen Hurts. We have not seen him be an elite quarterback without A.J. Brown. And they build the trade to New England as addition by subtraction. So that is why Jalen Hurts was fourth on my list. And I felt like that was a healthy amount of respect for all that he's accomplished by having him so far down the line.
1: Based on the parameters of the list, I understand why Jalen Hurts' name was on there, because there's not many quarterbacks that fit that criteria that are accomplished and talented enough where you could be in the Canton conversation while also having a head coach that could be on the hot seat. It's a difficult line to walk.
0: Smalls, there are only two active quarterbacks that have played in multiple Super Bowls. Patrick Mahomes and Jalen Hurts.
1: And Jalen Hurts played Patrick Mahomes in both of those.
0: If Patrick Mahomes' career ended today, he is a first ballot Hall of Famer.
1: No doubt.
0: And he is a top five quarterback all time.
1: However, isn't it more continuing to illustrate the way we view Jalen Hurts and the disparity that exists between what he's accomplished and how we speak about him? He is the guy that's in that conversation with Patrick Mahomes, who's been to multiple Super Bowls, and he's won one, and he's a Super Bowl MVP, and he outplayed Patrick Mahomes, a surefire Hall of Famer in both of them. Josh Allen hasn't done that. Lamar Jackson hasn't done that. Joe Burrow hasn't done that. Justin Herbert hasn't done that. Trevor Lawrence hasn't done that. So many of these other quarterbacks that we talk about with glowing terms have not accomplished a fraction of what Jalen Hurts has. Yet somehow he's still overlooked, and somehow he's still in a conversation where things could go awry in Philly and his head coach could be out of a job. It's a very unique set of circumstances with that team and with that quarterback specifically.
2: Yeah, and I do think it's a career year opportunity for him. I picked him for MVP because of that, because narrative matters, and this is going to be the only year that it's the first year that they got rid of his star wide receiver. There will not be a second year where it's the first year where they got rid of A.J. Brown. Now, maybe they get rid of Devontae Smith after this year. I don't think that's happening. But that's why this is the year. What is he, right? Is he riding the bus or is he driving the bus? And I personally believe he is driving the bus. And you are right in this regard. But let's spin all things regular season-wise positively for Jalen Hurts. If I am somehow right and he somehow wins MVP of the NFL, does he become a Hall of Famer as a result? To CeCe's extreme on that, Canton or termination. Does he become a Hall of Famer if he wins the MVP this year? He would have a Super Bowl win, a Super Bowl appearance, and an MVP.
0: Yes.
2: Okay. So with that, he has an enormous amount on the line this year. And it feels like this is the kind of person and the kind of player that says, bring it on. Doesn't seem like he's afraid of this at all in any way, shape, or form.
1: I think he might like it.
2: Oh, I think he probably loves it. I think he probably loves every part of it. There's more on this as we continue. But we mentioned it. Baker Mayfield. Oh, my God. Oh, my God. Did he have a lot to say yesterday? What is next? What's going to happen when you call out your employer? What happens next? We'll find out next. We're on Sportsmanlike, presented by Progressive Insurance.
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11: Contender in the NFC if they stay healthy.
12: I'm sorry, I got to bring this to air.
13: Okay.
12: This is absolutely ridiculous.
13: What? What'd I do?
12: What Cam Pratt and our producer Nuno are saying about Jalen Hurts. If he wins an MVP, he would have multiple All-Pros, multiple Super Bowl appearances, a Super Bowl title, and a Super Bowl MVP. And they're saying that if his career ended after he won an MVP this upcoming season, he would not be a Hall of Famer.
13: And
12: I think that is an absolutely ridiculous argument to make.
14: So do I.
12: And it's ridiculous.
14: And the team he beat in the Super Bowl where he was the MVP was the Chiefs going for a three-peat.
12: That's the part of the math, too.
13: Well, no, that actually hurts.
12: How does it hurt?
13: Because Eli's not in the Hall of Fame.
12: What?
13: Because Eli's number one thing that Eli did is not even winning the 2 Super Bowls. It's who he beat.
12: Eli Manning will be in the Hall of Fame, though.
14: He will be in.
12: Yeah, he's not. It's
13: I
12: not a matter. It's not
13: I'm
12: a matter of
13: with you, but
12: if it's a matter of when.
14: So Jalen Hurts might not be first ballot, but he'll be in.
12: Okay, yeah, that's okay.
14: Right,
12: like it doesn't have to be a first ballot Hall of Fame. He's getting in.
14: And think about the fact that he's had a different offensive coordinator every single year and still been able to have that success. His demeanor. He's a guy that is a great face of the franchise. There's nothing inflammatory about him. People will want to vote for him.
12: And he's been in the playoffs every single year as a full-time starter.
14: There you go. We just have more and more things to add to the reasons why he'll get in.
13: If he wins the MVP this year, like I have predicted, he's going to have another offensive coordinator next year too, by the way.
14: Of course.
13: Sean Mann, you know, become a head coach in
14: he'll
13: the NFL
14: graduate,
13: immediately.
14: Yeah.
13: Like immediately on that one. But that's the who you beat thing is weird now. Because I would have thought Eli would have been a first ballot Hall of Famer, partially because
12: Well, we were caping for him. We were capable.
13: Can we bring out
12: I want to bring this up.
13: There's been a big behind-the-scenes debate on our show. So we had Eli Manning in person the day before the Hall of Fame? Or is it the day
15: of? It was the day of.
13: Day of. And after the fact, when we learned he didn't get in, all of you guys said, well, there's no way. He knew. He definitely knew he wasn't in as he was talking about the possibility of getting in. And I was like, no way. He couldn't have known. What's the right answer on that? He knew when he came on with us because they didn't do the video with the jacket thing?
14: I think so, yes.
13: That the NFL does, NFL Films?
15: He knew because they filmed that, it's not like happens in that moment. So,
13: right.
15: So they knew for
13: The David Baker knocking on the door thing?
15: Yeah, because they don't do that anymore, right? Like they have someone who is...
13: Right, they have like their mentor.
15: That's tied to you that shows up, that type of thing. So he already knew because you could just tell by his body language. You could tell by his answers to the questions in terms about the Hall of Fame. And, you know, mm-hmm. He was very subdued.
14: Yes.
15: During Good that word. Part of the interview.
13: Yeah, I don't know why. I think about that one a lot. Those videos are great. I saw one recently with Randy Moss and Larry Fitzgerald.
14: I saw that one too. It's awesome.
13: I don't know what. Randy Moss makes me want to cry at all times. Randy Moss seems like the nicest, sweetest guy. And I like.
12: Straight cash, homie. Straight cash.
13: But you talk about perception versus reality. I don't know Randy Moss. Perception is not the guy that's going to make you cry out of kindness. And yet he seems like the guy that's going to make you cry out of kindness.
12: Well, who he was as a player is probably a lot different than who he is as a grown-ass man now.
14: Have you seen the videos of him fishing with other football players?
13: It's the greatest.
14: Seems so fun.
13: He's the great. Oh, I love Randy Moss so much.
12: Awesome.
13: I am such a huge Randy Moss fan.
14: Imagine getting to hang out with Randy Moss when you're fishing, just hearing stories from him. Very cool.
13: I think he's the kind of person that you have to bring a notebook to hang out with. In other words, you're going to say 10 things that are going to improve my life, and I need to hear you say them and write them down.
14: That is such a good call. Notebook people in your life. Because there are people that I've worked with or gotten an audience with that I wish I had a notebook or I would have been recording because they drop so much wisdom on you all the time.
13: There is somebody I have that with, and I told the person that I have that. They were a little weirded out by it.
14: Yeah, do you tell the notebook person they're a notebook person?
13: I did. Maybe not the best move I've ever made in my life.
14: And they didn't like it.
13: No, not they didn't like it. It's like, if you think I'm weird, now you think I'm weirder. If I have a notebook on you.
14: Oh, you actually physically have the notebook?
13: On the computer, yeah.
14: File. See, I thought we were talking hypothetical.
12: I don't know. If you have a notebook, Ev, that you're walking around with, I just assume that you're a snitch.
14: Well, he is a snitch.
12: And you're just writing down everything that everyone is doing.
14: But we know he's a snitch.
13: Well, no, but
14: we know this.
12: We know this.
14: And we have many examples on this show of him snitching.
13: Okay. All right.
14: Look at you running around with a notebook like Harriet the Spy, just writing down all your observations and learnings.
13: Yeah. I'm a notebook.
12: Now I want to know what's in it.
14: Can you give us just one line from the notebook?
13: Well, I have it now in a file. Hold on. I have to get it
12: on. Got it in a file on the computer.
14: Do you think we're in files? Evan's files?
13: Let's move on. You know what? I don't like what's happening here.
12: Dossier of his teammates.
13: Let's move on.
14: You can't give us one line?
13: No, I'm not going to give you one line. No. No. My notebook is my notebook. You have a journal? If you keep a journal, you want me to read your journal?
12: I do a
14: gratitude journal every day.
13: You have yes, I do know that. I do know that. I have one too. It's empty though.
14: Grateful for nothing.
13: What?
14: Grateful for nothing?
13: No, I just haven't written anything in it. Okay, let's get to Baker Mayfield from yesterday because this was unreal. He has this press conference. He wants a new deal. The Bucs have not given him the deal that he wants. He gets up at the press conference and he talks about being disappointed, disrespected, and undervalued. The big three, some would say.
16: I wanted the deal done and set the deadline and told them it was going to be all ball after that. And I did mean that. And I don't know if they thought I was just going to take some of the offers that they gave, but I'm at the point of my career and understanding what I've brought to this franchise. One, I'm very, very thankful for the chance they gave me. Do not get me wrong on that. But I've also I really know what I've brought to this franchise, leadership-wise, and even play-wise. It's been some of the best years of my career, and I think it's only going to trend upwards, just being comfortable and feeling that. So disappointing in that regard to not have, you know, to feel disrespect a little bit. And that's really the disappointing part, to feel undervalued after, you know, thinking you've earned it. This is not a poor me thing. There's a lot of other people that have it way worse off. But I can sit here and look at other quarterbacks and peers and evaluate myself based on that and put myself in certain categories that I deserve to be compensated for that. And I think I'm a franchise quarterback. I've been told I'm a franchise quarterback. It's been said publicly from ownership down here. And so to not have a deal done is very disappointing. But I said the deadline was a deadline, and I addressed the team to let them know I meant that. It's all ball. I'm with these guys.
17: Okay. Wow. There's even more, which we are going to get to in a little bit, because you need to hear this to set up the second part of this with Jeremy Fowler, the one-on-one. Disrespected. When you're thinking about the word disrespect, there's options here. Is it the Bucks' offer towards Baker, or is it Baker's public expression of the disrespect that's more disrespectful?
12: Yes.
17: Go ahead.
12: Well, listen, if the team makes you feel some kind of way, there is that tendency to try to air out your grievances and embarrass the team because you feel embarrassed that you set a deadline and you didn't get the contract extension that you were angling for. And on top of that, you learn how the team actually feels about you. So all of the things that the coaching staff and the general manager and ownership may have expressed to you go for naught when they don't give you the level of compensation, the level of security that you and your family are looking for. And it's clear that it's deeply personal with Baker Mayfield. He led his comments to the media with the fact that he and his wife has made Tampa their home. Mm-hmm. They've leaned in. They're raising their kids there. And the fact that a player who's on his fourth team in going into his age 31 season doesn't have the stability and the security of knowing where he's going to be for the long term, it's unsettling. And so I took yesterday as Baker Mayfield genuinely being hurt by the Tampa Bay Buccaneers not giving him the extension that he was looking for.
14: That's the way I interpreted it as well. It almost sensed as if he felt a bit betrayed by them based on what they had said about him and the way that they led him to believe this was going to go. When he says from ownership down, they talk about me like I'm the face of the franchise. I'm a franchise player, cornerstone player. And then you're telling me you value me this way, but your actions don't back it up based on everything that I've done for you, stabilizing this franchise. We're going to the playoffs. We're winning the division. I was able to help shepherd in this post-Tom Brady era with what I did at the most important position in all of team sports. You told me you acknowledged that. You told me you were going to make sure that I was taken care of. But now, when the moment has arrived, you're not doing that. So it did come across as if that was deeply personal to him, but also based on the disparity between what was told to him consistently and then what the offer was.
17: Totally understand why he felt disrespected. Don't particularly understand why it was so public. I also think there's an argument that the Tampa Bay Bucs should feel disrespected as a result of this as well. We will get to that coming up.
12: Well, hold on, just to answer your question.
17: Yeah.
12: The Tampa Bay Buccaneers embarrassed him. They embarrassed him.
17: And so he embarrassed them?
12: They didn't give him the long-term deal he was looking for.
17: Mm-hmm.
12: And he set a deadline in saying that this is when I want it by, and they scoffed at it. And I think the Bucs playing a dangerous game when you allow a quarterback to go into a lame duck season. It doesn't typically work out for the franchise, right? We saw it with the Dallas Cowboys and Dak Prescott. 2019, Dak was in his final year of his rookie deal. They didn't extend him. The team went 8-8. Okay, franchise him in the offseason. The following season, 2020, the Dallas Cowboys go 6-10. They gave him the contract extension in 2021. The Dallas Cowboys went 12 wins. So, like, when you have the leader of your team in a lame duck position, it sets a tone in a negative way for the upcoming season. If he's not all in, it's hard for the rest of the locker room to be all in and to buy into a team-first agenda.
17: Again, I would argue it's a two-way street on this, and I will do so coming up after CC has this from 5-Hour Energy.
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3: Baker Mayfield reported to Bucs camp. Doesn't have the new deal he wants.
4: 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But Baker right now is going to bet on himself.
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6: 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By the way, speaking of drama, how about the New York Yankees? They lose to the White Sox on a walk-off, right, yesterday. They play the Cubs this weekend, tomorrow, here on ESPN Radio, presented by Progressive Insurance. 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
14: Remember when we started the show how abysmal the White Sox were?
6: Not today. You mean
14: when we started our show 3 years ago?
6: I'm like, no, they were pretty good today.
14: No, remember that?
6: Yeah.
14: They were historically bad.
6: Well, that's how you get good in baseball.
14: I know. Now they're there. It's the one sport that
6: tanking works in baseball. There's no guarantee it works in other sports. It actually works in baseball. Anyway, Baker Mayfield spoke one-on-one with Jeremy Fowler and had this to say about what type of contract he was looking for.
7: Do you believe, and did you make a stance that you belong in that, you know, top 10 range, $50+ million? That's sort of the market and where you are.
16: Yeah, and I told them, I said it publicly, I was never trying to reset the market. I know where I fit in on that. I'm not over-realistic on that, but it's also, I know just to be compensated, put in that category, and salary cap keeps going up. The guys that are going to re-sign next year, it's going to look a lot different. So at the end of the day, it'd probably be still right about top 15 next year this time, and but it's unfortunate they failed to recognize that.
7: How far away were they from that range?
16: Pretty far.
6: Also said they only offered 2 years. He was pretty open and honest about that, obviously. This is getting ugly, or it got ugly, I should say, yesterday. Jeremy Fowler did a phenomenal job. It's understandable why Baker Mayfield, who's been told he's a franchise quarterback, feels insulted, disrespected, because they only offered him a 2-year deal. I could also understand why the Bucs would feel insulted and disrespected based on him going public with that. Let me explain. From 2021 to 2023, Baker Mayfield was on 4 different teams.
14: Mm-hmm.
6: Okay? Tampa signs him. They ultimately give him, because of his good play, a 3-year, $100 million contract. In 2023, he had 28 touchdowns, 10 interceptions. They won a playoff game. They were 9-8 overall. 2024, 10-7, 41 touchdowns, 16 interceptions, was awesome during the regular season, hovered around MVP for a little bit, lost to the Commanders in the wild card. Last year, the team was 8-9, 26 touchdowns, 11 interceptions. Overall, 1-2 in the playoffs. 95 touchdowns, 37 interceptions, games in which he started 27-24. That's really good. Is it great? No. Is it Hall of Fame? No. Is it winning a Super Bowl? No. Interestingly enough, the comp, numerically, not what you think about the quarterback long term, just numerically over that time, is Jordan Love.
14: Hmm.
6: Interestingly enough. Jordan Love at 80 touchdowns, 28 interceptions. The team was 27-20-3 in the game, 27-20-1 in the games he started, 1-3 in the playoffs. Jordan Love is on the books this year for $36.1 million against the cap. Baker Mayfield's on the books for $39.9 million against the cap. Baker Mayfield's also 4 years older than him.
14: Hmm.
6: Numerically, he's Jordan Love. Financially, he's Jordan Love. Jordan Love is somebody that I would rather have, even though I'm not as high on him as others, for the next 2, 3, 4 years, simply because he's younger than Baker Mayfield. Baker Mayfield currently is paid about where he should be. And if the Tampa Bay Buccaneers don't want to go more than 2 years, I kind of get it. We could say, be careful what you wish for. Totally understand that.
14: On either side.
6: They were able to replace Tom Brady. You don't think they'll be able to figure out how to replace Baker Mayfield? They were able to replace Tom Brady. They're not going to be able to replace Baker Mayfield. Kyler Murray can't be franchised. If he's great this year in Minnesota, maybe he's the guy. I'm just making that up in terms of they did it once. Why could they not do it again? Sure, that's risky. Baker Mayfield has that grit, has that grime that you want from that quarterback position, that his teammates love him, as they should. He's played well there. But this, from the Bucs' perspective, it's we rescued you as much as you think you rescued us. We were in a much better position when we got you than you were when you got us. I can understand why they would feel disrespected as well. I think there's an argument both ways on this. I don't think it's one-sided.
1: I hear what you're saying. What I will push back on is Baker Mayfield feeling embarrassed, and that's never a good place for an organization to live when it comes to trying to contend for a division title and a deep playoff run in the upcoming season. What I will say, though, is that I don't think the Tampa Bay Buccaneers are wrong for holding the line when it comes to the parameters that they have on a contract extension for Baker Mayfield. We keep asking ourselves, when is one of these teams going to take the position of not paying their quarterback because he's next in line for a market level deal, right? We keep wondering, when are NFL teams going to stop capitulating to quarterbacks because their deals are about to be up and paying them $50+ million on average annual value, knowing that it's going to be hard to get the return on investment on said contract? And we've seen it from several teams over the past few years. The Russell Wilson contract in Denver was a disaster. The team had to eat $85 million in dead money. Tua's contract this past offseason, the Miami Dolphins have to eat $100 million in dead money. Now, they split it up over the next 2 years, but you get the point.
14: Yeah.
1: They gave him a contract that the quarterback was never going to be able to live up to. And when you consider the Bucs' position, knowing that they just lost the division to a team in the Carolina Panthers that's on the fence about their own quarterback, who they took with a first overall pick 4 years ago, it makes it hard to go to the place of paying Baker Mayfield the kind of money he's looking for and not knowing whether or not you're going to have the most production at the quarterback position in your own division when every team has significant questions about their quarterback.
6: Perfectly said. When is someone going to say no? It's not that we're rooting against a quarterback making money. It's we're rooting for logic amongst all teams in sports to have the most competitive landscape of games that we can react to. And so a team like Tampa, just for argument's sake, what happens is if you overpay one position, all of these great young players they have can't then also get paid.
14: Which one is more problematic moving forward? Well, I shouldn't say problematic. Let me take a step back. So you bring up the Tua contract and the Russell Wilson contract. Those two organizations and where they are in the wake of those are in vastly different places. The Miami Dolphins are starting from ground zero. Everybody got fired because of that contract, and they have to start over. They have a new head coach, a new GM, and a new quarterback. Denver, we're talking about with the right coach who drafted the right quarterback after that, and a team that is built to win a Super Bowl. Denver feels like more of the outlier in the wake of a bad quarterback contract than Miami does. If you swing and miss on giving a quarterback big time money and it doesn't pan out, most times you got to go back to the starting line. And if you go back to the starting line, we know it's a coin flip when it comes to getting another quarterback. Denver lucked out because they had the right people in place to make that decision. Miami did not. What are the Tampa Bay Bucs going to be? You said they replaced Tom Brady with Baker Mayfield. You don't think they could do it again? Well, a lot of organizations can't do it again. Look at the Minnesota Vikings. Kirk Cousins, Sam Darnold, you didn't get it right with J.J. McCarthy. It doesn't happen all the time where you're just able to replace a quarterback who has stabilized your franchise and who's been productive for you.
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6: ESPN2. 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Look who's here. Mike Tannenbaum. ESPN NFL front office insider. Dine and Combine is what we do with Mike, yeah, where he gives us the dinner questions / combine questions each and every week, and he just fires away, and we reverse the process. Normally, the three of us interview our guests. Mike is the guest interviewing the host.
24: Love it. All right, so a shout-out to our friend, our teammate, Ian Fitzsimmons, who has just done this with all the Big Ten coaches, and it's been really good. Of the three of you, which one of the three of you is going to the bathroom when you're out for dinner and the check comes?
14: Evan.
6: That is so wrong.
24: So true, though.
6: I pay for everything. I don't let anyone pay for me on anything. What are you talking about? That is so... She was just talking about the bathroom part. She was answering me about the bathroom part may be true. The not paying the check part is not true.
14: You do go to the bathroom a lot.
6: Yeah, but that has nothing to do with the pain. That wasn't the point of it. Wasn't about ones and twos. It was about paying the bill. All right, that backfired. Go ahead, next one.
24: I'm gonna leave on that.
14: I knew he'd be so upset.
24: It's perfect. Okay, which one of the three of you can swim with a shark?
1: I do.
24: Yeah. Really?
1: Yeah. At my place in South Carolina, we have a lot of sharks back there. That doesn't stop me from getting in the water and swimming.
6: Wow.
24: Wow.
6: Then we have the answer. Actual tangible, not a hypothetical.
1: I've also been in a tank with sharks at an aquarium.
24: Did that scare
6: Wait,
24: you?
6: What?
14: In a cage?
1: Yes.
14: Were you in a have a protective
1: It was a
14: layer
1: bit that we were
14: you?
1: Doing for ESPN New York. I lost a bet, and I had to go out to the Riverhead Aquarium on Long Island and get into a tank with sharks.
6: Were you scared?
1: No.
14: But were you in one of those cages that they put you
1: down?
14: They
1: had like a little thing around me.
14: Yeah, okay.
1: The sharks don't really bother me.
14: So you were protected.
1: I mean, as much as you can be with sharks.
14: Wow, still, I'd still be too afraid.
24: What? Who was the bet with?
1: It was with Rick DiPietro and Dave Rothenberg.
14: Oh, wow. My gosh.
1: Yeah.
6: Wow.
1: Yeah.
6: All right. Well, he won that one. That for sure. I mean, man,
1: did
6: oh, man.
1: Did I pass this week?
24: I'm trading up for you. Are you saying a defensive lineman that hangs out with sharks?
6: Wait, let's talk about that. Let's say he said that, and then your security crew's like, all right, we got to do background on that. That seems crazy. You do the background, you find out it's true. Do you then move him up on your draft board?
24: Yeah, absolutely. I mean, there's no.
14: Way to go, CC. Your stack is
24: there's
14: up.
24: There's no coach in the NFL that wouldn't. Are defensive guys that hunt for a living? Yeah, that.
6: Couldn't you see Dan Campbell getting up at a press conference, I want defenders that swim with sharks. And then CeCe's like, that's actually what I did, as a matter of fact.
1: Well,
6: coach,
1: if you swim with the sharks, then you are the sharks. There you go.
14: You become one with the sharks.
1: Become one with the sharks.
14: Yes.
1: Yes.
6: Wow.
1: You want the hunters.
24: What was the best?
1: I don't know. I don't remember.
6: Like, no idea. Who wins, Yankees or Twins tonight? Like something ridiculous.
14: All of a sudden, that's putting money in the jar doesn't seem so bad.
6: Yeah, seriously.
24: Okay, which of the three of you carries the most cash?
1: Smalls.
14: Me.
6: Really?
1: Yes.
14: I pay CC in cash.
1: Yes.
14: One time.
24: Evan was going with CC.
14: I'm Italian. I always have cash.
6: Was it has the most cash or carries the most cash?
1: I just feel like by default, if you're a parent, you have no cash on you. At any time.
24: Yeah, I can tell you, like, raising two kids, neither of which are salary cap friendly.
1: Yeah.
6: Why do you... Mike looks tired only when he says raising two kids. It's like his whole look and demeanor looks like exhausted. And then it's like, all right, let's talk about everything else. He's all perky.
24: And I got one that's transitioning out of college, and I'll just say, like, we have had the conversation that this is not 17th grade. Like, this is not 17th
6: grade. You're on your own.
24: Well...
14: Oh, my parents did that, yeah.
24: How'd that go?
14: Great. I
24: really? Can you help me here?
14: I got you. So my dad told me when I graduated college, he goes, this is your home. You can live here as long as you need to. This will never not be your home. But you're not getting any money from me. You got to go get a job. You got to figure it out. Part of my job as a parent is to push you into a situation where you have to fend for yourself. And I did. I had to live at home. I had to save a bunch of money.
6: Wait, home figurative?
1: You got to live at the crib?
14: Yeah, I had to.
1: Oh, no. My parents went the other way.
14: No, because I had to save money.
1: No, I hear what you're saying. I'm just telling you that Joe and Shirley Caney, that was not going to happen. They made it clear. Once you are 18 or graduate from high school, whichever one comes first, you can't stay here.
14: Wow.
1: You're either going to college, you're going to go to the military, you're going to do something else, but you can't stay here. Mm. This me and your mama house.
14: The locks are changed. Wow.
6: Wait, did your parents...
14: That's interesting.
6: I'm curious on this. Did you, for your kids or your parents or whatever, give you a grade point average or a grade or above that you had to get?
14: Yes.
6: What was yours?
14: Well, I was expected to get all A's. I would come home with a B+, and my dad would go, are you incapable of getting an A?
6: Boy.
14: And I would say no, and he goes, so it's an effort thing then.
6: Oy vey. Did you make your kids GPA or above or some level?
24: Well, no. We talked about academic eligibility and things like that. But going back to CeCe's point, I graduated UMass on a Sunday. That Monday, I was in the Pittsfield, Massachusetts post office. Like, I had to go work. Like,
1: yeah.
24: Like there was no, you know, trips and all those sorts of things.
1: There was no net.
24: Yeah, exactly.
6: Mike Tannenbaum, I'm dying at Combine. Mike gives us questions, firing away at us.
14: We're learning a lot about each other. I love
6: this. Go ahead, Mike.
24: Yeah.
6: Others.
24: All right, so... This one, going skipping out on the track, we learned that about Evan.
6: So not true, but okay. Go ahead.
24: Which of the three of you would adopt a dog?
1: Not me.
6: Smalls.
14: Me, for sure.
6: Not me.
14: I almost did not that long ago. There was an adoption event, and I was walking down the street, and I saw these super cute puppies, and I was like, should I do it? Is it time?
1: See, it's cute until it's pouring rain and you got to walk the dog in New York City.
14: Well, I was like, I can't fit a suitcase in my apartment, let alone have a dog live there. There's no chance.
6: I don't understand, and I'm a parent of two, you're a parent of one, you're a parent of two. Or Cece's a parent of one, Mike's a parent of two. I don't understand how people parent. And then I don't understand how you voluntarily add animals to the parenting. Like, why? My sister has three kids and a dog. That's insane to me. Utterly
14: but
6: insane.
14: But don't her kids help with the dog?
6: Do kids really help?
14: They're I like, had to.
1: Kids when never
14: I had
1: help.
6: They're 10 and under. You think my 2-year-old niece is bouncing around with the dog by herself?
14: Well, not two. But a lot of kids have to take the dog on a walk, feed the dog every day.
6: How hard is it to take care of one kid? You imagine adding an animal to that.
1: I'm exhausted.
6: Thank you.
1: There's no shot I'm taking care of an animal.
6: Yeah, so Smalls is the answer in adopting a kid. Adopting a dog.
1: If I didn't make it, I'm not wiping its butt.
6: You didn't make. Oh my God! Go ahead, Mike. Get to the next one.
24: So we're gonna leave the dogs away from CC Booth. Really? I didn't make it.
6: I'm not wiping the butt. Oh my God! By the way, shout out to Golic Senior because I was listening to a podcast, Jimmy Traina and Sports Illustrated. Golic Senior and Junior starting Monday 10 and noon Eastern. Mike Golic Senior said about Mike Golic Junior, "I think we're the only radio show where one person has changed the diapers of another person."
14: That's amazing.
6: That's an amazing line by Golic. Anyway, go ahead.
24: All right, last one for all of you. What are the three words that would describe yourself?
14: Three words that would describe me? I would hope people would say honest, loyal, and kind.
1: Resilient, resourceful, disciplined.
6: Intense, direct, honest.
24: Oh, my God. It was all together. You're supposed to say generous.
14: Mike D, what are the three words for you?
6: What about you?
24: I would say resilient, mentally tough.
6: That's two words. You now use the three on only two answers. You wouldn't draft yourself based on that.
24: Yeah, that's true. That's true.
14: I would say resilient.
6: This is bad by you.
24: Determined.
6: Okay.
24: Inquisitive.
6: I would agree
1: with that. So, Mr. T, can we cut the music, please? We got to get to the Baker Mayfield of it all.
24: Okay. I have a good answer here. Baker Mayfield is easily aggrieved. He's easily aggrieved. He is a good player. He's a good person. He is easily aggrieved. He was aggrieved in Cleveland. He was aggrieved in Carolina. He's been aggrieved by Kevin Stefanski. He's now been aggrieved by the Tampa Bay Buccaneers. Guys, that's 1/8 of the NFL. If I was representing Baker Mayfield, what I would tell him is be quiet. Just be grateful and go play. Because when you graduate from Tampa Bay at the end of this year, how many teams are left on this planet that are going to pay you $50 million or more that need a quarterback that aren't going to draft one? So there's 1/8 of the league that you can't play for anymore because you burnt a bridge. So how many teams are left that need a quarterback that are going to pay you north of $50 million a year and aren't going to draft one?
6: It's more than 1/8 because you have to factor in Cleveland and Atlanta now.
24: Yeah, that's four.
6: Cleveland, Atlanta, Carolina,
24: and Tampa.
6: And the Rams are not going to... The Rams are not going to give him the money.
24: But I'm just saying he didn't torch that.
6: Okay, right? Sure.
24: And there's going to be a few teams, Arizona, Miami, that are going to need quarterbacks, right? Maybe the Jets. But those teams are likely going to draft somebody. So my point is, if the four of us represent Baker Mayfield, and you're turning down presumably $50-plus million a year, plus a requisite guarantee, who are you playing for next year, and who's paying you that?
6: Great. Great, great stuff. Mike Tannenbaum. You'll see him on Get Up, 8 a.m. Eastern. 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
24: I got questions.
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8: Let's say I'm going to a dinner party and I'm bringing my significant other. If they're funny, I know they can chop it up with everybody. We're going to leave having a great time and everyone's going to say, you got a good one. I don't want to tell the entire dinner party, shh, let's all be quiet. My man's got something to sing.
9: Also, what if he's only able to sing one or two really good songs?
8: Like, yeah, that's
9: so
8: right.
9: Then, like, he's just repeating the same thing over and over again.
10: One singer can only sing one.
9: Well, no, I don't like this. Like, right. I don't know, falsetto. And, like, Mariah's great. In July, she's going to be singing, like, Christmas carols?
11: What? Oh, my God. You make me laugh, Nuno. You're so funny.
8: And how important is that?
11: Oh, my God.
12: Yeah, imagine coming home to Nuno every day. You'd be laughing all the time.
11: Oh, my God.
9: I'm funny. What are you guys talking about?
11: If I came home to Nuno every day, I'd be sad.
13: I don't want a lot for Christmas.
14: They said this would be bad. You come home and Mariah's there singing this song.
11: Insane.
14: I'm Jewish and I would love this. I mean, come on.
11: That's wild.
15: You guys missed the entire point of this argument.
14: How is that? Let's hear.
15: Because you're talking about, like, if you were dating Mariah Carey. That's not what we were. We're saying you're married to your current partner, who's just a great singer, or they're really funny.
14: Same answer.
8: But you're, Kat's saying you're not going to be coming home to one of the all-time great vocalists.
15: Yeah, you're not coming home to Mariah Carey.
8: You're coming home to someone who has a couple white wines and grabs the mic at karaoke and really wants to stunt on everybody.
14: Yeah, and if our wives
11: and if she can
14: swing,
11: really,
14: sing,
11: really sing, then I'm cool with that.
14: Swing? No, I mean it's sing as well.
15: Hello.
14: If our wives can sing,
15: that wasn't one of the options.
14: No, that's not one option that I
11: was
14: want.
11: Was that on the board?
8: But what you're talking about is a choice,
14: I mean,
8: not a talent.
14: I acknowledge that I just misspoke.
11: I mean, it could be a talent. Wow. Anyway. Good luck trying to get us back on track now.
14: I don't think I've ever seen Nuno laugh like this.
15: We lost Nuno.
14: I don't know if I've ever seen him laugh in general.
8: Oh, so being funny is important.
14: I'm not married to him.
15: You I'm not kind married of are.
8: Nuno is your work spouse.
15: You kind of are married, you two.
8: You got
11: Nuno and I?
8: Yeah. You speak to him before anyone else
15: like
8: in the morning, every morning.
15: You fight like an old married
16: and then
15: couple.
16: You come back together at the end of the day.
8: That's right.
16: You have common goals.
14: I actually don't think there's much fighting, honestly. Like, I just think it is what it is at this point. But
16: what word would you use to
8: like
16: describe it?
14: Swinging.
16: You guys swing together?
14: Yeah, Nuno and I are just swinging back and forth between topics, Baker Mayfield and Jalen Hurts. Are you typing the dictionary? What's going on here?
11: What do you mean? I'm minding my business.
8: I'm watching Canty swim with sharks.
14: There's video?
3: Cam sent it to us. There's videos. I'm watching Chris Canty in a wetsuit.
14: Yes. And wow.
3: He is in the water with sharks.
14: That's insane.
3: These are not little sharks. These are massive sharks.
11: It's not baby shark.
14: Baby shark.
3: He's in a cage. It obviously...
14: There's a cage that fits him?
3: He's protected. But still, it doesn't matter because he's in the water with, I don't know exactly what type. They look like great white sharks.
11: I don't know what type sharks they were.
3: But they look from the eye like great white sharks.
14: It's unbelievable. By the way, you're saying, oh, they're not small sharks. Even if they were, that's still really scary.
3: But I'm talking about the type of sharks that you watch absolutely mangle things with their teeth. And even though Canty is in a protective box, I would be afraid that that shark could bite right through that.
11: Exactly.
14: Oh, my God.
3: That's amazing. You are a brave person.
11: Thank you. I appreciate that, Smalls. Thank you.
3: You could not pay me to get in there, let alone...
11: Well, I didn't want to get in there, but I had to pay off the bet.
3: You're a man of your word.
11: Exactly.
14: I think somebody could pay you to get in there.
3: Probably.
14: Yeah. Let's be... You may be afraid, but there is a price.
3: If you told me on the other end of that you got a huge apartment with a dishwasher... Give me the wetsuit.
14: Yeah, exactly. 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All right, we're going to get back to the Baker Mayfield thing in a little bit because there's a little bit of a debate on our show as to who's the one or who is the group of people or person that should feel disrespected. As Baker said, he was very disrespected. And shout out to Jeremy Fowler. What a phenomenal job getting that one-on-one with that information yesterday. But a year ago, on this date, or year ago tomorrow, I should say, Chris Canty, co-host here of Unsportsmanlike on ESPN Radio, had this to say a year ago today about the comp between the Green Bay Packers head coach and the Philadelphia Eagles head coach.
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11: This is somebody that the organization was on the fence on before last season on whether or not they were going to fire his ass. So I'm not going to sit here and crown Nick Sirianni because they went on a magic carpet ride run. I'm not going to do it. Listen, everybody wanted to line up and crown Doug Peterson. They ran his ass out of town a few years after he won the chip. And that was the Eagles' first Super Bowl title. So I'm not going to crown him. Conversely, what Matt LaFleur has done, what I've seen in Green Bay, transitioning from a legendary quarterback in Aaron Rodgers to Jordan Love and keeping that succession of 30-plus years of outstanding quarterback play going in Green Bay is impressive. So, yeah, I got a bank full of respect for Matt LaFleur in terms of his program building. A ton of it.
14: Mm.
11: Oh, my God.
14: Go ahead. React to your... That was the August 1st, 2025, the comp between LaFleur and Sirianni. Obviously, Eagles and Packers were hot teams going into last year. Could one of them go to the Super Bowl? Of course, neither of them did. But going into the season, you're upset with yourself. Why?
11: Because I was caping for Matt LaFleur.
19: What are we doing here?
11: Exactly. That is bad. But it just goes to show you how much of a difference a year makes when it comes to the perception of the job that a team has done. And last year, we had lofty expectations for the Green Bay Packers, especially when they make the move of trading for Micah Parsons, which had not yet happened,
14: yeah,
11: by the way.
14: Yeah, that's right. This was before.
11: Exactly.
14: That.
11: So once we go to that territory, you have to be able to find a way to win your division and go on a deep playoff run, neither of which happened. And I guess what makes it even worse is that the team, after the Micah Parsons injury, went into a free fall.
3: Yeah,
11: they lost five straight games to end the season.
3: Including a double-digit loss,
11: including
3: in the playoffs,
11: a couple
3: to
11: the Chicago Bears.
3: Yeah,
11: bad. That's unacceptable. The Chicago Bears have skipped the line in the NFC North ahead of the Green Bay Packers. I did not envision that being the case with Matt LaFleur at the helm. But because we're sitting in that reality, I have to walk back everything that I said about Matt LaFleur and the compare and contrast with Nick Sirianni. They're probably more of the same than they are different. It's just that Nick Sirianni actually has a championship on his resume and LaFleur does not.
3: That's interesting you say that the same in a lot of ways, because as somebody who is a Packers fan and who always capes for Matt LaFleur, we would die for Matt LaFleur to have Nick Sirianni's accomplishments.
11: Yeah, but you wouldn't die for Nick Sirianni. That's the point.
3: But aren't they one and the same?
11: But I agree. That's what I'm saying. Yeah. But that's what I'm saying. Nick Sirianni has been to two Super Bowls. He's got multiple division titles. He's won a Super Bowl. And yet, if you're the Green Bay Packers fan base, you wouldn't look at Nick Sirianni

0: Well, he was Purdy was back.
1: Is that no? What? I'm not talking about Purdy. I'm thinking without one of their best defensive players.
0: Which one? Forget.
1: No. I mean, Warner.
0: Oh, Fred Warner was hurt. Yeah.
1: Warner was hurt.
0: Sorry. Yeah. See. Okay. Two things could be true. You are right. The Packers were banged up. Other teams were more banged up and did a little bit better. I mean, this is a weird one because I think.
1: Oh, I'm sorry. Nick Bosa was.
2: I was going to say, wasn't Bosa out?
1: Nick Bosa played in three games last year.
2: That's what I thought.
1: So you had no Bosa, no Fred Warner, and yet you still took the show on the road and you beat the Philadelphia Eagles.
0: And that wasn't meant to be a shot at the Eagles.
1: No. That's coaching. That's a shot at Matt LaFleur. Losing Michael Parsons, no doubt, is a big issue. But you can make the argument that San Francisco had more losses in the totality when you consider not having Fred Warner, not having Nick Bosa, and still winning a playoff game.
0: Yeah, so it's not a bad thing to be amazing in the situation you're in. So Nick Sirianni is amazing in the situation he's in based on the results. It is also understandable if you were to say, in a hypothetical world, which does not exist, if you put Nick Sirianni as the coach of Team X, he wouldn't be as good as he would be with the Philadelphia Eagles. But he's the coach of the Eagles, and he's really good with the coach of the as the coach of the Eagles. So yeah, maybe Packers fans wouldn't say, if you switch them, we would feel better about it. That's fine. It's not Nick Sirianni's job to hypothetically coach the Green Bay Packers. That all said, what I'd like, CeCe, since you did this a year ago, I'd like off the top of your head, no prep on this. I mean, you're always prepped, but no prep for this question. I want the one or two liner, the state of the person and your through your eyes.
1: Okay.
0: Give me the state of Matt LaFleur as a head coach of the Green Bay Packers right now through your eyes as we sit here today. On the spot, give it to me.
1: Tenuous.
0: Because?
1: Because the organization took time after last season to evaluate whether or not they wanted to run it back with him.
0: The critique you had of Sirianni 1 year later is literally the same critique you now have of LaFleur, because there was a moment where you thought maybe he wouldn't be the head coach, not based on your opinion, based on their opinion.
1: That's what Ed Policy, their team president, told us.
0: Right. Okay. The state of Nick Sirianni, as we sit here today, through your eyes.
1: Tenuous. It's the same word.
0: But we are 1 year removed from the off-season conversation about whether or not he would be back.
1: Sure, but I would say that the addition by subtraction move of A.J. Brown puts more pressure on Nick Sirianni to make it work with new offensive coordinator Sean Mannion. The offense can't be erratic like it was last year. They have to be more consistent. It's clear that Philly has a championship-level defense. It's whether or not the offense is going to come to the party. And they have a Super Bowl MVP quarterback in Jalen Hurts. Mm-hmm. So if the offense looks a lot like it did last year, then all of a sudden, you could be talking about having a new head coach.
0: Tune in for baseball action this Sunday. Dodgers and Red Sox coverage begins 6:30 p.m. Eastern on ESPN Radio and the ESPN app. ESPN Radio Rank'em series you're not going to want to miss next. 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
9: Here we go. ESPN Radio Rankup series. We save the biggest and best for last. The one thing that every team is showing up in the sweltering heat in July to their training camps for, and that is to win it all like Seattle did last year, to get that Lombardi, to get a ring, and to make it all worthwhile. Like the man who's going to rank the top five Super Bowl contenders did back in 2011 with that C on his 99 jersey as the captain of the New York Football Giants winning a Super Bowl, Chris Canty.
10: All right, here we go. So we've got the top five Super Bowl contenders, and this is the right list.
7: Okay.
10: You know how Stephen A. sometimes says his lists are fluid?
7: Yes.
10: This list is not fluid. This is static. This is the right list. Don't add me. I am very confident in my list.
7: So it's in Sharpie.
10: It's in Sharpie. And I got it laminated.
7: Oh.
10: That's how good this list is. All right? I usually don't overpromise and underdeliver. Okay? But this list is pretty damn good.
9: Okay.
7: Okay,
10: so
7: let's
10: get going.
3: Number five.
10: The Baltimore Ravens plus 1,000 is what the odds are from Vegas. Typically, I'm leery about putting a coach with a new team in the contender bucket, but head coach Jesse Minter previously spent 4 years with the Ravens, including the first three seasons of Lamar's career. Couple that with a schedule in which their first six games are against teams with a losing record from a year ago, and you have the makings of a team that could wrap up the division by their Week 13 bye. They revamped the interior trio of the offensive line, including drafting Vega Ioane from Penn State in the first round. It's also worth noting that they added pass rusher Trey Hendrickson in free agency, and they're getting all-pro defensive tackle Nnamdi Matabuke back after a career-threatening neck injury. That should help a unit that finished bottom three in sacks and pass rush win rate last season. The Baltimore Ravens are fifth in my top five Super Bowl contenders.
9: I like it. I also want to add one other name, because I look for the character, been there, done that, guys. Calais Campbell.
10: Yes.
9: Back in Baltimore. Oh, there's an issue with this. There's an issue with that. Him, you, go there. New head coach.
7: Utley.
9: I got my head coach on the field.
7: Utley?
9: Yeah, Chase Utley with the Dodgers. There's Buster Udonis Haslam. Those kinds of guys. Calais Campbell, highest of character, guys.
10: Can I also say this? One of the things I love is the commitment from Lamar Jackson, all of the things that he's been doing. He answered the call from Declan Doyle. I love the fact that Lamar is spending time with Jesse Minter, learning defenses at a different level, conceptually trying to understand what they're doing so he can find a way to exploit their weaknesses. That is taking your game to another level. That is taking the initiative in a season where there's a lot at stake for everybody in the franchise.
7: Lamar seemingly all in. That sets the tone for everyone else.
10: And you know what? I'm just going to say this. Lamar Jackson channeling his inner LeBron James by not signing the contract extension puts more pressure on everybody in the franchise to take their games to another level.
9: 100%.
10: Next.
3: Number four.
10: The Los Angeles Rams at plus 550, the shortest odds to win the title this upcoming season. However, since 1995, only four Super Bowl favorites have actually won the title. The 2006 Colts, the 2016 Patriots, the 2018 Patriots, and the 2023 Chiefs. That's Peyton Manning, Tom Brady, Patrick Mahomes. Matt Stafford is not them and will be 39 years old when Super Bowl 61 rolls around. Only two quarterbacks have ever played in a Super Bowl age 39 or older. And that was the aforementioned Peyton Manning and Tom Brady. L.A. has a top-heavy roster, looming potential discipline from the league for wide receiver Puka Nacua and left tackle Alaric Jackson, and the reigning defending champions in their division who've beaten them three out of the last five games across two different quarterbacks. The LA Rams check it in at fourth in my top five Super Bowl contenders.
2: Knew they would be on the list. They're trying to be the football version of the Monstars, just acquiring every big name that they can left and right. And they might not be done. Aaron Donald could be coming back. You have a front office that goes for it, and you have a head coach that knows how to win. They have all the makings of a Super Bowl contender, but they have a tough division. And just because you acquire stars doesn't mean it always works out.
10: Next,
3: number three,
10: we have the Houston Texans.
7: Wow.
10: At plus 1,800 in terms of odds of being able to win the title, Houston's defense was first in total defense and second in points allowed last season. To contextualize it, they only allowed one opponent to score 30 points, and that came in week 18 against the Colts after they had already clinched a playoff spot. Five Texans made the Pro Bowl on defense last year, and they featured the best edge rush tandem in the NFL with Danielle Hunter and Will Anderson Jr., who combined for 27 sacks and 45 quarterback hits. Now, you can't gloss over the seven turnovers from C.J. Stroud in two playoff games last year, but it's also hard to ignore the abysmal offensive line play over the last two seasons, where they finished bottom five in both pass block win rate and run block win rate. That'll be improved with three new starters along the offensive line and in a contract season, and the addition of Tank Dell back in the fold from injury. We should see a better version of C.J. Stroud in 2026.
2: No time like the present. You have a team that's built to win, and you're eligible for an extension for the first time in your career. No time like the present to be the best version of yourself.
9: CC, you just made C.J. Stroud an MVP candidate, whether you meant to or not.
10: And what?
9: If they are the top three Super Bowl contender, which means that potentially they just miss out. Oh, well, I guess, you know, unless there's two NFC teams, then maybe they're in the Super Bowl. But the top five Super Bowl contenders, you have the Texans number three. That officially makes C.J. Stroud an MVP candidate.
10: Wow, I didn't think about it that way.
9: How could it not be? Would Lamar be an MVP candidate?
10: Yes.
9: Would Matthew,
10: well, I mean, Lamar wins MVP every
9: okay.
10: time he has
9: would
10: a new
9: Matthew Stafford,
10: he's in it.
9: Would Matthew Stafford slash Myles Garrett be MVP candidates?
10: Yes.
9: Forget voter fatigue.
10: Yes, just, yes.
9: Okay,
10: yes.
9: Will Anderson Jr. and who? C.J. Stroud has, Stroud.
10: Yes,
9: he has to be if you're, top
10: not
9: three.
10: Wrong. You're not wrong.
9: Why am I yelling?
10: I don't know, but you're not wrong, but it's shocking to hear it.
9: It's maybe that's why I was yelling.
10: It's shocking
9: emphasis.
10: To hear it.
9: Yeah.
10: Wow.
2: The narrative is there.
9: Narrative is there.
10: Okay.
9: Team success will
10: all right,
9: be
10: we got to keep it moving. Number two, the Seattle Seahawks. Plus 1,100 odds to win the Super Bowl. Reigning defending champs returning 87% of the snaps on offense, defense, and special teams from their Super Bowl season. Mike McDonald, their head coach, has double-digit wins each of his first two seasons across two different quarterbacks, including a 15-2 road record. Curious to see how the offense responds to losing Clint Kubiak and Super Bowl MVP Kenneth Walker, but the identity of the team is set. It's around their defense, and their quarterback found the formula for success this past postseason, which included no turnovers after having a regular season in which he turned it over 20 times. The Seattle Seahawks, second on my top five Super Bowl contenders list.
9: Proper respect shown to the defending champs, obviously, by putting them in the top two. I think last year it was a quiet, we know we're really good, wait till everybody else finds out. Now they got to walk with that swagger a little bit, right? Like, hey, we know we're good. We're going to back it up. And our quarterback has confidence probably that he's never had in his life, professional life, I should say. And, yeah, I think that is obviously a great pick, number two with the Seahawks.
10: Okay, but there can only be one number one.
3: Number one.
10: And that would be the Denver Broncos.
9: Wow.
2: I already wrote it down before you said it.
10: Plus 2,000. Denver's defense led the NFL with 68 sacks last year, a franchise record for the second straight season. Patrick Surtain is the best player on defense, but obviously All-Pro Zach Allen and Nick Bonino deserve a healthy amount of respect. That defense led the league in opponent drives that ended in a punt. And, of course, defensive coordinator Vance Joseph returns for a fourth year after passing on head coach interviews. The fascinating part about Denver is the offensive side of the ball, which should take another step. They added Jaylen Waddle via trade this offseason, and quarterback Bo Nix coming back healthy. is one of the most sneakily underrated players in the entire league. Bo Nix, over the last two seasons, has the third most regular season wins behind Josh Allen and Sam Darnold. Bo Nix has the most game-winning drives during that span, the most fourth-quarter comebacks during that span, and the marriage between him and Sean Payton, according to our very own Seth Wickersham, couldn't be stronger.
11: Correct.
10: And I would expect that in year three, it would only get better. So the Denver Broncos checking in as the top team in my top five Super Bowl contenders list. So there is the list. Number one, Denver. Number two, Seattle. Number three, Houston. Followed by the Los Angeles Rams and the Baltimore Ravens. Smalls, you are my accountability partner. We will get to your objections and omissions on the other side of the break.
11: Yours out there as well at 888-SAY-ESPN. 888-729-3776. Objections, omissions. Smalls has it. ESPN Radio Rank'em Series top five Super Bowl contenders. Who should be off the list? Who should be on the list? No objection, no omission to what's going to go on tomorrow night. It is SummerSlam. Let's go. ESPN app is your home for every WWE premium live event, including this weekend, SummerSlam. 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Per sources, Michelle Smallman, Jackie Redmond talking about human monies yesterday with Danhausen in the mix. 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
9: 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Top five Super Bowl contenders. CeCe gave it to you today. Broncos, Seahawks, Texans, Rams, Ravens. In that order, Michelle Smallman, objections and omissions. And then from you guys and gals out there at 888-SAY-ESPN, 888-729-3776.
2: Not necessarily objections or omissions, but one question and one thank you. Question, no NFC North team on the list?
10: No. If it was one, it would be the Detroit Lions. Mm-hmm. Or the Chicago Bears. See, I'm a Bears fan. I think the Bears are going to win the division. But the Detroit Lions schedule is so easy.
2: It is.
10: It's hard to ignore that. So
2: I was just a little surprised, based on the way we talk about that division, having four teams that could be in contention, to not see one of those make the list. But I want to thank you, CeCe. I'm so glad to see you come over to my side when it comes to my stance on the Kansas City Chiefs not being contenders. Because we always have this argument, and you guys default to Patrick Mahomes is the GOAT in waiting. And when you have a quarterback head coach tandem like Andy Reid and Patrick Mahomes, they are always in contention. And for you to say that with him coming back, that they aren't even in the top five of contenders, I think you're more on my side than you'd like to admit.
10: I don't think I'm on your side. I can't go to the place of having the Denver Broncos as my number one contender and Patrick Mahomes coming off of a major knee injury. Mm-hmm. And saying that the Chiefs belong in the top five. I hesitated to put the Rams on the list because the Seattle Seahawks are second.
2: Sure.
10: So I have a healthy amount of respect for the Chiefs. I do believe they're going to be in the playoffs. I just think they're going to have a much harder path to getting to a Super Bowl as a wild card team with Mahomes coming off of significant injury.
19: What a leap you just made.
2: You would have never excluded Tom Brady, Bill Belichick, and the Patriots from any top five contention list
9: I didn't make the list.
2: I'm just saying.
9: You have them in last place. To say they're not a top five Super Bowl contender versus last place does not mean he's coming to your side. That's a leap, Smalls.
2: Everyone just always defaults to because he's out there.
9: So if he has them sixth, that means you. I mean, you literally said last place.
10: Yeah, they were going to be on the list.
2: Over the Bills.
10: They were going to be on the list.
2: Over the Eagles.
10: They were going to be on the list.
2: Okay.
10: They were going to be on the list. See, here's the other thing that we're not talking about. We're not talking about this with Kansas City, but it does need to be mentioned. We don't know what that defense is going to be either.
2: Yeah.
10: Like they lost, you know, Trent McDuffie. They traded him away. They moved on from Jalen Watson. He was a free agent. He signed with the Rams subsequently. They added Mansoor Delane and Peter Woods in the first round this past year. So they've got talent, but you got to put it together. And I trust Steve Spagnuolo will, but until I see it, it's hard to believe in it.
9: They also brought LeJarius Sneed back, who was good for
10: them. They did, and I love that. I love that move.
9: Gilbert in Texas, listening on ESPN 600 in El Paso. Morning, Gilbert.
0: Hey, good morning, guys. How are you guys doing today?
9: Great.
0: So I have a really hard objection about the Baltimore Ravens. I think that the Bills should be in place of the Ravens. I know that Josh Allen and Lamar have similar talents when it comes down to football and all that, and the MVP, you know, and you can go on and on. But I think the changes in coaching is going to be the one that it should set them apart, being that at least the continuity in Buffalo is there, at least with Brady. And so I think the new pieces added in defense and all that, I think that's going to get them finally, I hope.
10: Gilbert, can I say this one thing? Have you looked at the first five games for the Buffalo Bills? At the Houston Texans, Detroit Lions, Chargers, Patriots, at the Rams.
2: Oof.
10: Good luck.
2: Murderers Row.
10: Good luck.
9: Yeah, but all of those teams, to be fair, are saying, oh, God, we got to play the Bills. Bills are awesome.
2: But that five in a row?
9: That's hard.
10: Yeah, that's what I'm about to say.
9: I get it. I do think there's going to be some level.
2: You see how they end their season, too?
10: Yeah.
2: I mean, they had the soft spot to land with Miami and the
10: but
2: Jets.
10: But you got Kansas City, New England, Green Bay, Chicago, Denver.
2: Ooh, bookends. Bad.
9: I think there's going to be a vibe change in Buffalo, though. I think there's going to be some. Sean McDermott is a really good coach. Sean McDermott should be an NFL coach immediately. The first moment he makes himself available to be an NFL coach. I think it was the proper time for them to change the voice. That doesn't, again, I want to be clear. He should be an NFL coach and will be next year. He's really good. I think they needed something different. I think Joe Brady seems like the one that's the right one for that job.
10: Okay.
9: Carlos in Georgia watching on ESPN2. Morning, Carlos.
1: Good morning. I think Jacksonville should be on that top five contender list. You got a loaded wide receiver room. Travis Hunter coming back stronger and more determined. You got a quarterback that was on fire end of the season. And Houston, you got C.J. Stroud that has declined every year since his rookie year. This obsession with Houston is beyond me. Thank you. Y'all enjoy the rest of y'all morning.
9: All right. Well, thank you for the call.
10: Well, I believe defense wins championships. And you can't make an argument that there's a defense that is definitively better than the Houston Texans defense. Just go back and cut on that tape and watch how those dudes hunt.
2: They're awesome.
10: They are animals.
9: So the wide receiver room he's referring to, Brian Thomas Jr., first round pick, was excellent. Parker Washington is
10: big. He's awesome. Parker Washington is awesome.
9: The swing piece, though, the moment they got Jacoby Myers, and to their credit, they extended him immediately at a reasonable rate for a number one and a half wide receiver, let's call him, because he's not the number one, but he's also not number two. He's kind of in between, what, $20 million a year or something like that, which is lower than a lot of the other guys are getting. That was a swing point for them because they got really – it allowed them to be better offensively. It also allowed them to say, do we want to put Travis Hunter at one position and sprinkle him in elsewhere? And I think he's going to be a corner full-time now, obviously joining that defense on a full-time basis. Josh Hines-Allen, Trevon Walker, number one overall pick, Eric Armstead, high-character veteran guy, et cetera. That's a good team. And that division as a whole is a lot better than it's been in years past, obviously. Yeah.
10: If you had to pick a division winner right now for the AFC South, who are you going with?
9: I guess I would have to go with Houston, but tomorrow I could tell you Jacksonville. That's how I feel about that. I could go literally by the day. I'll switch off there.
10: Okay.
9: Like, that's how I feel about it. I will not tell you
10: which coach do you have more confidence in?
2: D'Amico Ryans.
11: D'Amico Ryan's more body work, so I got to go with D'Amico Ryan. Okay. That spot. But I definitively will not tell you Indy. I know everybody is high on Indy because, oh, that offense, first part of last season. I'm not saying it's smoke and mirrors. That's not what I'm saying. I'm just saying I don't know that it's going to happen that way again because now you know what to expect from that offense. Willingham in Virginia, listening on 94.1 in VA. The top five Super Bowl contenders, objections and omissions from CC. What do you got?
4: Okay, good morning, guys. Thanks for taking my call. I'm saying everybody are estimating the Cowboys. Cowboys got the high power score, all fit, that they're getting it together. I'm not looking back on last year. They got a good field goal kicker. They had all they, you know, a couple of pieces on that defense they plugged in. The Cowboys are going to surprise everybody. I'm saying Kansas City and the Dallas Cowboys. Thanks for taking my call.
11: Yeah, I just had a flashback. Mm-hmm. Didn't you say this week that you think the Cowboys could go to the Super Bowl?
10: Yeah. But so let me, can I clarify this? So in any given year, any given year, and Aaron Rodgers kind of alluded to this last year before the season, in any given year, there are really only eight teams that can win it all. There are really only eight teams.
11: Can I mince words for a second?
10: Go for it.
11: Win it all or get to the Super Bowl, because those are two different. Like,
10: I'm talking about win it all.
11: Because no one thought the Patriots could actually win it all last year, even though they got to the Super Bowl.
10: I'm saying win it. Well, the Patriots were one of those. They were proven to be one of those teams.
11: Okay.
10: But in any given year, and we don't know who all of the teams are.
11: Right.
10: This, we can prognosticate, we can project, but we don't know. But in any given year, only a quarter of the league legitimately has a chance to win a Super Bowl. Right? And this is coming from coaches that I've played for. These are not my words. These are theirs. And I played for some pretty damn good ones. But in any given year, there are only eight teams that can actually win it. And so these are my top five. There are three other teams that if everything kind of breaks right, then you're talking about them being a legit Super Bowl contender. And to me, when you start talking about that next list of teams, you're talking about the Buffalo Bills. You're talking about the Chicago Bears. You're talking about the Dallas Cowboys. And, yes, the Kansas City Chiefs. So that like, in any given year, only a quarter of the league has a legitimate shot at winning it.
2: But Dak Prescott says that they're calling this Cowboys offense Gotti because they're the greatest offense there is. Does that push them into your top five?
10: You just wanted to get that off.
11: Is that Irv? Is that John? Which Gotti are we talking about here in this case?
2: It's bad.
11: Pat Costello. I'm over it. Next.
5: Hey, this is Rich Eisen. Coming up on Friday, football is officially back and training camps are here. 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
4: 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I'm over it with Pat the producer.
6: There are no single women that are going to be at my sister's wedding.
7: None?
6: None. Why am I even... I was totally wrong about the robot umpires in Major League Baseball.
7: Ooh.
6: You know, we're not talking enough about chocolate pudding.
8: Pudding or actually chocolate mousse?
6: I don't know anyone who eats chocolate mousse.
8: Yeah, I've eaten it. I love chocolate mousse.
6: Nuno, big mousse guy.
8: I'll go for a killer creme brulee.
9: Okay. I'm over it. I'm sick and tired and over it.
6: Get a life.
10: Yes, each and every day, our producer, Pat Costello, gives us some killer creme brulee. All of the items in and around sports, entertainment, his life that he is over. Pat.
6: I'd like to start with you, Evan Cohen.
11: Oh, he's mad.
6: Because we were watching First Take yesterday, a very fine program. You may have heard of it. I believe you might be on it later today.
11: Correct.
6: And we looked up, and you guys were talking about LeBron or Joel Embiid, and who would have the most to lose this season.
10: That was a heated, fiery debate.
6: It was. And something you said really irked me. I'd like to take a listen back.
12: What if LeBron is not 21-7-7 like we're accustomed to? Then what? You know what it is? In 20 years from now, we have the conversation where Shay says to her 5-year-old, hey, do you know what team LeBron finished his career on? Oh, yeah, the Lake. No, he played a year for the Sixers that no one remembers. He has way more on the line, way more on the line. If this goes wrong, and this is why I give him credit for this, he signed up for all of this. He signed up for this pressure. If this goes wrong, it's going to go horribly wrong with him.
6: I hate the way that you just argued that about LeBron, because I've talked to you countless times on this very program about Michael Jordan finishing his career with the Wizards, and you just yada yada it away. You just give him a pass for it. Ah, it was the Wizards. It's fine. It doesn't even matter.
13: He averaged 20 points per game.
6: Yeah, and you don't think that LeBron is going to do that? The Wizards were horrible. The Sixers are going to be contenders.
10: Wait a minute. CeCe, you got to defend me on this because this was you and I screaming at each other.
9: Yep.
10: The setup was if he doesn't finish with the typical 21-7.
6: Yeah, but
10: seven.
6: The Sixers are going to be contenders no matter what he's going to do. Like, the Wizards were horrible, and you just ignore it. And the Sixers are going to be great this year.
10: Okay, fine. I don't agree with you, but if that's on the board, then clearly there's more pressure on LeBron than there is Embiid.
6: Is anyone saying that there was more pressure on Embiid?
10: Yeah,
6: legitimately?
10: He's sitting next to me in the middle of us.
6: But like, how is I don't understand that at all.
10: So you just watched one part.
6: We turned it. I turned it off after you said that. The guys were here. I put it on
14: the
6: mute.
14: The pressure on Embiid is not from a individual production standpoint. It's pressure on him in terms of being able to fit into the style of play that's going to benefit all of the other guys that are in, you know, the starting lineup and in the top of the rotation.
6: I think he has the fifth most pressure on the team. He might even be sixth behind Nick Nurse.
14: But Pat, you're missing what I'm saying. What I'm saying is if it doesn't work out, everybody will look at Embiid as the face of that failure. That's the pressure in it. It's not pressure because we're relying on Embiid to be in MVP form like we saw 4 or 5 years ago. Mm-hmm. It's not that kind of pressure. What I'm saying is the pressure is on him to make it work alongside LeBron James, Jaylen Brown, Tyrese Maxey, VJ Edgecombe. Because if it doesn't work, everybody goes to the place of, oh, yeah, well, Joel Embiid is on that team. Of course it doesn't work. Just like, oh, yeah, James Harden is on that team. Of course they're not winners. That's the point. That's the pressure.
6: I don't like that Evan weaseled his way out of admitting that Michael Jordan and the Wizards were bad, and that comparing LeBron and him is completely fair by me.
10: But that just wasn't the argument, Pat.
6: It doesn't matter what the argument was. You're inconsistent about it.
10: Okay. Can I ask a quick question? If LeBron wins a championship with the Sixers, let's not acknowledge Cleveland as two stops. Let's just say it's one, just for argument's sake. Would the Lakers be the worst stop of his career? If he wins a championship in the next 2 years in Philly,
5: definitively
10: the worst stop of his career,
5: because
10: yet the longest in a row.
5: He wasn't loved and embraced there the way he would be these other franchises and fan bases.
14: No. That's not true.
5: If LeBron, he wins in Philly,
14: LeBron was embraced with the Lakers. He was embraced.
10: Not like he would be if he was in Philly.
5: Philly and obviously Cleveland.
14: Hold on. So let me ask you a question. Are we talking about the organization embracing, or are we talking about the fan
5: base? I'm talking about the fan base, not the organization.
14: Oh, okay. Yeah, No.
5: The organization embracing, not the fan base.
14: You're right about that.
5: I'm talking about being revered by the fans.
14: No, you're right about that.
5: And that will definitively be his least impressive championship. I am not one of the people that puts the asterisk next to the bubble season. Many do. And I don't know how you could power rank that above breaking the curse of the process, obviously coming home to Cleveland and delivering on the promise, the dominant years we saw in Miami, his best years, that definitively would be at the bottom of the power
10: rankings. Isn't that interesting to think about it that way? The stop that was the longest in a row could be the worst stop along his ride.
14: So the worst for him.
10: Well, it's great for the Lakers.
14: It's great for the Lakers because we got a championship and we got Luka Doncic.
10: Yeah.
14: So it's great for the Lakers.
5: Worked out for you guys.
14: Yeah. Jeannie Buss sold the team for $10 billion. LeBron's tenure as a Laker, and from the organization standpoint, was wildly successful.
6: He did have basically a Hall of Fame career just with the Lakers.
10: I think there's
14: he played with his son. He set the points record.
10: There's an argument he had a Hall of Fame career every stop. I'm splitting Cleveland.
7: He has four different ones.
10: Yeah. I think Brady has four as well. We'd have to look at it exactly. But yeah, I don't know that Philly will be a Hall of Fame career unless he wins
14: MVP. If he wins a title.
10: And he's an MVP.
6: Depends how many years he's there. If it's the four that he's claiming.
10: Yeah, I don't know. Four.
6: I don't think that's happening
10: more, I think one of them.
14: I'm at the
10: Cleveland's.
14: Place now where I'm not doubting LeBron James.
10: Right, but I'll doubt that.
14: I'm not doing it.
10: If it's four more, it's not ending in Cleveland.
14: Okay, listen, I'm not doubting LeBron James. If he's saying that he thinks he could play four more years, then God bless. I'm not doubting that he couldn't do it.
6: If they win the title, he's definitely coming back for a second year. Because that would give him a chance to get to six.
5: Yes, you're right.
10: In 25 years, though.
14: Oh my God.
6: This is what I mean.
14: Come on, man.
6: I miss when magazines were more culturally relevant.
5: Me too.
6: There was just something about picking up a magazine. You would walk into a 7-Eleven and pick up a magazine that you just don't get that feeling anymore from anything. I just miss them.
14: Favorite magazine to grab, Pat?
6: Sports Illustrated.
14: Yes. That's a good one.
5: I used to love Player X in ESPN, the magazine. Do you remember that?
14: Yep.
5: Player X, for those who maybe are too young to remember, there was an article and it was written by an anonymous player and you would try to find clues to see who it was. I loved that and I loved Lucky Magazine. Do you guys remember Lucky Magazine?
10: YM17.
5: Where you would get the tab. So it was a fashion magazine, but there was tabs where you could put it on the pages of the outfits you liked. I used to love Lucky Magazine.
10: See, I'm old. Street and Smith's basketball preview.
14: Yes, I used to love that. The Athlon preview.
10: College sports.
14: It was great, man.
5: You know what else was great back in the day? A big magazine catalog that you would get delivered to the house. Remember Spiegel or things like that?
14: Yes.
5: Where you could go through and you could circle things you would want for Christmas or for a
14: birthday. East Bay was the one.
5: Things like that.
14: All of the sneakers.
5: Oh, yeah.
10: I bought Ripaway.
5: The catalogs arrived.
10: The Carolina Ripaway.
14: As a kid, I used to go through the DuPont registry and circle cars and houses and all this. It's like, man, that was awesome.
5: And then you would rip something off a magazine and put it on your wall or put it on a bulletin board or something.
14: Yes.
6: Dude, the back of East Bay Magazine is where I bought every single pair of basketball sneakers I ever wore because you would get them for super cheap.
10: Were they cheap? I don't remember that part.
6: In the back they were. That's where they had the old ones.
10: Oh, really? I didn't know that. I didn't know that.
5: Magazines. What a time.
6: It was great. Bring them back.
5: And you would have to wait to find out information, like if someone famous did an interview. You know, we didn't have the internet the way we do now.
14: Remember, like, XXL?
10: Oh, yeah.
14: New
10: York Times Magazine, back in the day, used to have unbelievable sports stories. Like, I'm not smart enough to read, like, the real-life stories, but they would have the sports, and they were so in-depth. It was phenomenal.
14: Time Magazine?
10: Like, yeah, again, too smart.
14: Time Magazine was a thing? Mm-hmm.
10: I like sports literature for kids is really where I am right now.
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10: presented
5: you
10: by
5: too.
10: The President.
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1: People ask me a lot because I don't drink. Like, oh, what if Michael Jordan said, hey, come to my restaurant, let's have a drink. Oh, what are you going to do? I'm like, I'm not going to drink. I'm not going to fake it. I can't do that. Now, that would be tough.
6: You would do it.
1: You think I would?
14: I think you would do it for the story.
5: I think you would just do like one sip.
1: Mike and I met up for a drink? That sounds awesome. That's
14: there can never be another.
1: Never.
14: There can never be another.
1: I have goosebumps thinking about him right now.
5: Hey, Ev, you want to go get a drink?
1: With you or Mike?
5: Mike.
1: Yeah. Oh, God.
5: Imagine him saying that to you.
1: I don't know how to. I'm going to try my best. You have to help me, Cece, because we grew up at the same time. We grew up in
14: the Like Mike was a Gatorade commercial?
1: Yeah, correct.
14: I'm just actually, just trying to remember what it was. Yeah.
5: He has this song, Space Jam, Sirius, the Bulls intro. Iconic songs even surrounding Michael Jordan. Everything about him is iconic.
1: There was just a feeling you got watching him of invincibility and like you were watching someone that is not even from the same planet as you. I don't know how to fully describe the greatness of this man on a basketball court and the feeling that you as a consumer and a fan would get of, I don't know what's about to happen, but somehow he's going to figure it all out.
6: And then he went to the Wizards.
1: Okay, Pat, we're in a moment here.
5: I've only felt that about one other athlete in my lifetime. Albert Pujols. Every time he stepped in the box, it didn't matter what the situation was, I felt like magic would happen.
14: But see, the difference is that he played for your team.
5: Yes.
14: I'm a Lakers fan, and I loved watch Michael Jordan. I loved it. Loved it. I mean, like there was no better watch back then than watching Michael Jordan in the 90s with the Bulls.
5: Have you guys ever come across a Jordan hater?
1: Yeah, many. Knicks fans. Yeah. Knicks fans hated him.
14: No, but I think Knicks fans acknowledge how good he is. They still just hate him, but they acknowledge that he's the greatest basketball player of all time.
2: Yeah. Have you met Pistons fans who grew up in that time? They
1: can't stand him.
5: Yeah.
1: But I think the majority of fans have that grew up in that time default to the feeling that we have because it's not even about watching, like doing the compare and contrast. Oh, Michael did this, LeBron did that. You have to experience the feeling of watching this man and the level, and I always say the invincibility of Michael Jordan.
5: He also benefited from playing in an era where he was not oversaturated. Think about athletes today. They have podcasts. They're tweeting. Hold on.
14: Because inside the NBA.
5: No, I know. But hold on. I just think that it protects the mystery that allows us to have the reverence for him. We didn't know every single thing about him. We didn't know every thought he had. There was a shroud of mystery around him that I think elevates the legacy.
1: Sure. It's not the same as today. That's it. I think inside stuff you're thinking of, right?
14: Inside stuff. Yeah. So you know what I mean?
1: No, but I'm saying that.
14: Ahmad Rashad. Yeah.
1: Yeah.
14: Saturday mornings. It was awesome.
1: Correct. I totally agree. And there was Michael Jordan's playground, which probably a lot of people don't know what it is. It's a video that he put, like, a TV movie, whatever it was. There was so many different things with him. He was in every single commercial. But even if there was social media, people would cover him in that way. I don't know that he would participate in it.
5: He
1: would be covered, but he would not be voicing opinion. Like, the way he is.
5: You don't think that he would fall prey to that, being an athlete in this environment?
1: No, I don't.
2: Yeah, but we would look at him completely different for everything that he was doing. Like, the extracurricular activities. That, like, he wouldn't be a great role model. Like, he's hanging out, smoking cigars, drinking, gambling, like, while he's playing. Like, we know that now. Like, we didn't know that as you're, like, growing up. So as a parent, you're going to be like, this is the guy I want you to model.
1: I think we
2: got to
1: be careful with this. First of all, let's not accuse anything that we don't know. What you just said, we do know, right? What I'm saying is, there are a lot of people that have done a lot worse than Michael Jordan having a drink or a cigar or gambling till 3 a.m. at a casino, right? He's not committing crimes. Like, let's be careful on that part of it. What we're talking about, though, is not even the the coverage of him. I'm just saying 48 minutes of basketball, 4 quarters of football, whatever you want to look at, 9 innings of baseball, 3 periods of hockey, watching an athlete perform at the level that we watched him perform at, I personally have never had a feeling like that. The closest, I guess, would be Brady 28-3 of how did he do that. But that was a singular moment. I felt like that a lot with Brady, but not to the level that I felt with Michael. Michael was on a level that, and maybe it's because we were kids. You know, maybe if Michael came around now, forget Twitter, Instagram, like if just...
14: So the question is, does Patrick Costello feel the same way about LeBron James?
1: I don't think that's...
14: Pat, do you have those feelings about LeBron, that air of invincibility?
6: I did as a kid when I was growing up, for sure. I had a LeBron jersey when he first came into the league and was playing for the Cavs and stuff.
1: But invincibility, you thought, with LeBron?
6: I was like, this is the greatest basketball player I've ever
1: seen. Which is totally understandable.
14: It's probably generational.
1: But I keep using the word, and you use the word, invincibility. I don't think that can be applied to LeBron. I think that could be applied to Tiger when he started. When Tiger started, 97 Masters, that quickly, that young to do that much, I think the invincibility would be more Tiger, more Serena when she came on the scene initially. And that, like, wait, is she better than Venus? Is that even... Because Venus was unreal. Venus is very much underrated because of how great Serena is. So I think the word invincibility is different to me.
14: So does it correspond to the brevity of moments of failure in their careers? So, like, Michael Jordan didn't get to the finals every single year. Michael Jordan didn't start out his career having success in the postseason. I think the first three postseasons, he ended up coming up short of getting to the second round. So, like, but it was such a brief period of time. And when they got to the height of the sport, there was this sustained excellence. We saw it with Tom Brady. So I guess what you're bringing up is, when it comes to the LeBron of it all, yeah, there are moments of greatness where he's undoubtedly the best basketball player on the planet, but it didn't necessarily correlate to, you know, winning a title every single year, or you feeling like he was going to win the title every single year.
1: Correct. So the people that would be pro LeBron, and this is not at all meant to be a Michael versus LeBron thing. I don't think anybody else have any interest in doing that.
5: No.
1: The people that would be pro LeBron would say, so you're penalizing LeBron for getting there. And I don't think it's that.
14: No.
1: I think we are saying that the invincibility, again, reiterating
14: that
1: word.
14: We knew LeBron was going to get to the final. There was about a half decade stretch where we knew the NBA finals was going to be the Golden State Warriors versus the Cavs. And we all defaulted to the Warriors going to win that.
1: So LeBron will get there every year, but not win it every year. If you get Michael there, he's going to win it.
14: That's it. And it's not going seven games.
1: No. If you get him there and he's there, he's going to win.
14: It's like Tiger Woods on Sunday. If he's within striking distance of the league, you expected with the red shirt on, he's going to win it.
1: Third set, Wimbledon, it's 3-3. It's Serena playing. Who's winning? Serena. You're just going to assume she'll find a way. That's Joker now, too. Djokovic,
14: yes,
1: in his prime.
14: Djokovic, yeah.
1: And I'm a Federer person over Joker / Nadal, but what Joker had in his prime has been the, I'm going to figure it out. I'm going to find it. Now, he's lost, but I'll find a way.
5: Now, this is obviously coming off of him just losing the finals, but do you think we'll get there with Wemby?
1: No, it's hard to say that because we've never seen him win.
5: But he gets to the finals in his second season. Every single game that the Knicks won, the Spurs were up by double digits. We were, at least I was.
14: This is his third season, right? Wimby?
1: Yeah, I believe it's
5: third season. Excuse me, I misspoke. But early in his career.
1: Yeah, Castle Harper were the rookies after.
5: Yes, okay, so third season. Yeah. He gets, at 22 years old, he's in the NBA
14: finals.
5: Very
14: young, yeah.
5: That could be a huge catalyst in his career for him.
14: Yeah, I mean, if Wemby wins it this upcoming season, then he's going to be in that conversation, right?
5: Once he gets one, I think we're going to default to
1: him. I think there's a better modern-day example of, if you get him there, they'll find a way, and he'll win, is Ohtani. Because think about how down and out they were last year.
5: Like, they almost... That team is so stacked, though.
1: Oh, I understand, but he's the best player.
6: And he was horrible in the postseason. What are we talking about?
1: He was not horrible in the postseason.
6: Yes, he was. He had one good game.
1: That Friday night game against
6: the
1: Brewers.
6: The one good game.
1: One of the great games ever played in the history of the sport.
6: Look at his numbers the rest of the time. He was horrible. And the last two World Series, he was horrible.
1: Boy, he's so anti-Ohtani.
6: I'm not anti-Ohtani, but...
1: You're anti-Ohtani.
6: Saying Ohtani is the reason they won, that's just not true.
1: I disagree.

0: Was he bad?
1: Was he bad for him?
0: He was bad for anyone.
1: He was bad for anyone as he was pitching and hitting.
0: That was one game, Evan. That one single game aside, he was bad.
1: Give me the numbers on that game, please, if you could. What?
2: He didn't win MVP. Back-to-back Dodgers World Series champions, Ohtani was not the MVP. Yeah. I don't know if we would exist in a world where if the Spurs win, Wemby is not the MVP.
3: Oh, I think we could.
2: I don't.
4: You think we exist in a world where somebody else is going to win MVP for the Chicago Bulls with Michael Jordan at his peak?
1: Not Michael. She said Wemby.
4: But that's the conversation.
1: I think Dylan Harper could win an MVP.
4: Okay. We're talking about the Michael Jordan, Tiger Woods, rarefied air situation. Like
2: Ohtani is the best baseball player I will ever see in my lifetime.
4: Serena,
2: but they've won two World Series, and he was not the MVP.
4: Yeah,
1: okay. Freeman so Ohtani's a bad example.
2: Yamamoto.
1: All right, fine. Ohtani's a bad example. All right, great. But there's no example of Michael. Tom Brady's lost. LeBron's lost. You can't say these guys are invincible. Brady is the closest thing to it. Yes. So Michael gets a benefit by quote unquote only making it six times.
4: But man, he's...
1: No, I'm serious. Like,
2: I
1: understand
2: that. Only making it six times.
4: He only made it six times, but it was six times in eight seasons.
1: But, and he also...
2: They won all of them.
4: And they didn't go to a game seven. We're going to wrap this thing up in six, at most.
2: Let's start vacation early. Wow.
1: LeBron has so many positive superlatives. Like, we could spend the rest of the show just listing off positive superlatives for LeBron James. Invincible is not one I...
4: Sure, but if he does go to Philly and he wins a title over the next 2 years, it becomes hard to ignore that LeBron James, no matter where he went in the NBA, won a championship and was, at worst, a top three player on said team.
2: Even Cleveland and even Philly.
4: That's the thing. You won in Cleveland, who had never won one, and you won in Philly, who hadn't won one in over four decades.
2: So you can't just say it's the Heat and the Lakers, which are obviously stellar organizations before he gets there.
4: Yeah, I mean, the last time that the Sixers won a chip, was it Dr. J was on the team? Do y'all know how old Dr. J is?
0: He was old on that team.
4: Dr. J is 76 years old.
2: 76ers?
4: He's older than my daddy. So you think that's a thing? Dr. J, 76. LeBron went to Sixers?
2: I kind of like it. You know, I believe in that stuff.
1: I'm just looking at that Friday night game.
2: You know, with the Knicks, it's like Rick Brunson was on the team that lost to the Spurs, his son comes and beats the Spurs all those years later. I love storylines like that.
1: You know, Ohtani against the Brewers in that Friday night game.
2: Tell me.
1: He pitched six innings, had 10 strikeouts, and hit three home runs in that game.
0: Would you like to look at any of the other games? Or just
1: I don't actually care.
0: You should.
1: That is the greatest baseball game ever played by a human. Was it not?
2: Give me the line again.
1: Six innings pitched, 10 strikeouts,
2: pretty good.
1: No runs allowed, three home runs in that game.
4: That's pretty good.
1: How
4: many RBIs?
1: Three. Okay, so three solos.
2: Three solo shots. Regardless, bonkers.
4: That's crazy.
2: Bonkers.
1: Oh, my God.
4: But it's still only one game. You got to get four to win a series.
2: Still wasn't the MVP.
4: Well,
5: that was the NLCS.
2: Oh, CS, that's right.
5: Yeah, the World Series game.
2: He wasn't
5: you guys are
2: the CS MVP either, wasn't it, Tommy Edmund?
5: I believe so. The World Series game you guys are thinking of is the 18-inning game where he went 4-for-4, two homers, and five walks. I believe four of those were intentional walks, but he got on base, nine times?
1: Yeah, it's terrible. God, they should have replaced him in that game.
5: Well, he gave up seven runs in two outings
4: in pitching that series.
1: I was waiting for that. I said, with a big lead for defense.
2: Pretty bad.
1: And you I admitted I was wrong.
4: Jalen Brunson.
2: He shouldn't be on the floor.
1: I was wrong. I don't know how many times I have to say it. I couldn't have been more wrong. I was wrong.
4: The Knicks lost, what, one game after Evan said that?
1: You disagree with me, by the way.
4: The Knicks lost one game after Evan Cohen made that statement.
1: It's presented by Progressive Insurance.
2: He's the anti-Danhausen.
1: 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What did you say?
2: You're the opposite of Danhausen.
1: Oh. Shout out to Danhausen ESPN, the partnership yesterday with the ice cream truck in Minnesota. That was cool. That was awesome. 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

0: screen on my son. He walks around singing this now.
1: Does he?
0: Yeah, oh, he's all over the place with this. Always rapping around the house. 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Can't wait for that. 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
2: I wanted the deal done and set the deadline and told them it was going to be all ball after that, and I did mean that. And I don't know if they thought I was just going to take some of the offers that they gave, but I'm at the point of my career and understanding what I've brought to this franchise. One, I'm very, very thankful for the chance they gave me. Do not get me wrong on that. But I've also I really know what I've brought to this franchise, leadership-wise, and even play-wise. It's been some of the best years of my career, and I think it's only going to trend upwards. Just being comfortable and feeling that. So disappointing in that regard to not have, you know, to feel disrespect a little bit. And that's really the disappointing part, to feel undervalued after, you know, thinking you've earned it. This is not a poor me thing. There's a lot of other people that have it way worse off. But I can sit here and look at other quarterbacks and peers and evaluate myself based on that and put myself in certain categories that I deserve to be compensated for that. And I think I'm a franchise quarterback. I've been told I'm a franchise quarterback. It's been said publicly from ownership down here. And so to not have a deal done is very disappointing. But I said the deadline was a deadline. And I addressed the team to let them know I meant that. It's all ball. I'm with these guys.
0: Baker Mayfield yesterday at Bucks camp, he said he's in the best shape of his life. You can see it. For those watching on the television, he looks great physically. Mm-hmm. Clearly, he is motivated to be at his best this year, knowing what's on the line. Is he a franchise quarterback? Before we dive into what he could make, the words said, is he a franchise quarterback?
1: That's a fair.
3: He's got multiple division titles. He's won a playoff game. He's a quarterback that has the talent to win in the postseason. He's a franchise quarterback. Now, he's not a transcendent quarterback, and I think those terms people use interchangeably, and they're not. And I think the reality is that in today's NFL, there are very few players, quarterbacks included, that can overcome a situation where the infrastructure and or the talent is not in place to have high-level success. There are very few Peyton Mannings and Tom Brady's in the world where it's just like, no matter what you throw at them, no matter what situation they parachute into, they're going to find a way to be successful. Very few of those guys have ever played in the National Football League. So, by and large, most players, including quarterbacks, are products of their environment. And the environment in Tampa has been conducive to getting the best out of Baker Mayfield. Mm-hmm. Now, it didn't work out last year. He was a little bit banged up. The team was banged up. But there's no other way to describe the partnership between Baker and Tampa other than saying it has been successful.
1: He's an interesting case study because you're talking about a number one overall pick that's been on four different teams in his career. And he's 31 years old. I just think on the surface, if we read that sentence, we wouldn't say that lends itself to describing him as a franchise quarterback. But if you drill into what he's done specifically with Tampa, yes, I think we would describe him that way. And if he is a franchise quarterback, is he deserving of this money? And if you are the Bucks, that's a pretty precarious spot to be in, because if he is a franchise quarterback, that means he's likely the number one catalyst to your future success, to your present and future success. And do you really want to upset him in this way? Because contract disputes can get personal. We see it in his demeanor right there. We see the way he's talking about this publicly. And even though Baker Mayfield is a guy who thrives with a chip on his shoulder, a contract dispute like this can enervate your quarterback, which can always impact your locker room. And if you're the Tampa Bay Bucks that need to get back to winning division titles, this is a tricky spot for you to be in.
0: I lost the week enervate word of the day. I'll use that, but am I right?
1: You are right. Finally enervate is our word of the day. And it means to make someone feel weak, tired, or drained of energy, which we're getting enervate.
3: Enervate.
1: Which we're getting from Baker Mayfield.
4: To make someone weak, tired, and drained of energy.
1: Drained of energy.
4: Your son is enervating, I think.
3: You enervate me.
4: Okay, that's backfired.
3: Spending a week with this guy.
1: A lot of time with him.
3: A lot of time.
1: Our show, First Take.
3: Yeah.
1: Pre and post show. You're seeing Evan more than you're seeing your family.
3: We live in a world where Daniel Jones is making $11 million a year more than Baker Mayfield.
1: And if you're Baker Mayfield, do you feel the type of way about that?
4: On a two-year deal.
3: Baker Mayfield is as close to Daniel Jones in pay scale as Malik Willis is to Baker Mayfield.
4: Okay, but I would bet the Tampa Bay Bucks will give him the Daniel Jones contract over 2 years.
3: But Evan, I'm not arguing with you that Tampa is doing the wrong thing. Because I think they're actually doing the right thing by holding the line and having strict parameters in terms of where they'll go and their level of commitment to the Bake Show. What I am simply saying is that I understand why the quarterback feels away, because most organizations don't allow themselves to get to the place where their quarterback is a lame duck. Quarterback is a leadership position by nature. And whether you think it's right or wrong, it's hard from a mental standpoint to compartmentalize the franchise's feelings towards you that you're not good enough to command what you want in pay scale. Because the reality of the NFL is this. There's always a team that's willing to pay you more.
1: Mm-hmm.
3: There is. And Baker Mayfield can't get to that team because the Tampa Bay Buccaneers have his rights. And so he's taking a position. If the franchise views me as their guy, if I've been told I'm a franchise quarterback by ownership, by the front office, and by the coach, then why aren't you paying me like a franchise quarterback? And I completely understand that. It's hard to divorce the human element to the feelings of the business aspect of playing in the National Football League.
4: Is there a curveball very quickly that the Bucs could throw here? If Baker Mayfield continues to do this, which is his right, and he continues to speak out, and they continue to be far apart with contract negotiations, could the Bucs just say, you know what, we're going to make a move and bring somebody in right now?
3: But no, they don't have to do that, though, F. They don't have to do that, because Baker Mayfield is on contract, under contract, and after that, they got the franchise tag if they so choose. Now, if they did franchise them, they've got some issues with their salary cap that would make it very, very, very difficult. But what I will say is this. We don't know who is next if the Bucs don't extend Baker Mayfield, but we know what is next. There will be a failed first-round draft pick, somebody that doesn't work out in their current stop that is on deck next, and they believe that a change of scenery and coming to Tampa could do them some good. We see it every single year. We got it this year with Kyler Murray. We got it this year with Tua. Last year it was Sam Darnold. It's all we're seeing this now year over year. There's always a failed first-round draft pick that has a ton of talent where it doesn't work out at his first or second stop. And a team takes a chance on him with the infrastructure in place. They get him on the cheap, and then all of a sudden they're a contender.
1: Mm-hmm.
3: It happens. So we know what is next. That would be what's next for Tampa, even though we don't know quarterback X's name.
4: Anthony Richardson, come on down. All the
1: small things.
4: Next, we're on Sportsmanlike, presented by Progressive Insurance.
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2: So, bing bong, indeed. It is time for All the Small Things here on Sportsmanlike, and it's brought to you by Sherwin-Williams. Capture moments in color with paint made to last. Alongside the Ocho, Evan Cohen, and our resident Super Bowl champion, Chris Canty, I am Michelle Smallman, and it's time for All the Small Things. Guys, I'm feeling confused and a bit stressed by my confusion, so I was hoping we could talk something out.
3: Okay.
2: If that's okay. Safe space here. Baseball Hall of Fame, shout out to those who were inducted. Andrew Jones and Carlos Beltran were elected via the BBWAA vote. Jeff Kent was voted in by the Contemporary Baseball Era Committee. Shout out to Joe Buck, Ford C. Frick Award winner. He and his
3: dad. What are these committees? It's amazing.
2: I'm just saying how they got in.
3: Yeah.
2: And again, shout out to Joe Buck for winning the Frick Award. He and his father both getting the same award, which is so special and so cool. But I want to focus on Carlos Beltran because Carlos Beltran is certainly a worthy Hall of Famer. He put up great numbers throughout his career. He retired with 2,725 hits, 435 home runs, 312 stolen bases, and he's only one of five players with 400 home runs and 300 stolen bases. He joins Alex Rodriguez, Willie Mays, Andre Dawson, and Barry Bonds.
3: Not a bad crew.
2: He also was an incredible postseason performer. And we know that he won a World Series in 2017. But that leads me to my confusion and the stuff I would like to talk about. Carlos Beltran, he played with the Cardinals. I loved watching him play baseball. When I covered Carlos Beltran, I would watch him play. The word I always defaulted to was elegant. He's an elegant baseball player. He is someone that is an incredible mentor to people throughout any organization that he's a part of. And he's additive wherever he goes, which is why he was brought to Houston. They wanted that veteran presence. But as we know, he was one of the ringleaders of the sign-stealing scandal. He and Alex Cora designed it, and they helped execute it. He was at the epicenter of that scandal that caused a lot of people throughout Major League Baseball to have ripple effects from that. World Series loss, things of that nature. And obviously, all the players got immunity because Major League Baseball wanted to get down to the bottom of it. It impacted him, sure, because he was hired to be the Mets manager. And then before he ever even was able to manage a game, he was pulled based on the scandal. But long term, that's really not a part of his legacy. He's a Hall of Famer and he will likely be a manager in Major League Baseball in the future. And I just don't know how we can justify that, and I don't know how we come to terms with that. It just makes me feel icky to have him be celebrated, even though he should be, based on what he was able to do on a baseball field, without acknowledging the obvious, that he won a World Series because of a scandal that was involved in cheating that he orchestrated.
4: So you feel like Major League Baseball and the Hall of Fame should have kept him out Pete Rose style?
2: I don't know, because they got immunity. It's hard to do that based on Major League Baseball letting all those guys walk because they wanted the info.
4: So it was a mistake. So it was a mistake for Rob Manfred to handle it the way that he did.
2: I think so.
3: Well, you said a lot that could go a lot of different ways on this. As we know, Baseball Hall of Fame and Major League Baseball not connected at all. Different organizations, right? So, am I as a listener to you in this case taking this about your critique of Beltran or your critique of selective cheating inclusion into the Hall of Fame?
2: Both.
3: Okay.
2: Because I can acknowledge
3: cheating is ridiculous, obviously.
2: Of course. And I hate even having to talk about this because I admire Carlos Beltran, the baseball player. He was worthy of getting into the Hall of Fame. But I also don't think you can absolve a huge part of the resume, which is that you broke through and won a World Series because you cheated.
3: Yeah.
2: You definitively cheated.
3: So, sure, you can make that argument in terms of the Hall of Fame case. How I would look at it is, when did we have an ESPN radio rank'em series around cheating? I didn't know we were power ranking cheating. This type of cheating doesn't get you in the Hall of Fame, but this type of cheating does. So, Pete Rose, cheating.
2: He broke rules.
3: He cheated the rule of the sport, right? Okay. So that gets you out.
4: So integrity of the game infractions are being selectively chosen.
3: Well, Bonds is the greatest baseball player most people have ever seen.
4: Because he used PEDs, but we have guys that use PEDs, admittedly, that are in the Hall of Fame.
3: And Jeff Kent is awesome. I vouch for Jeff Kent as a Hall of Famer forever. I thought he was that good. I actually think comparatively, I think he was better than Beltran. For me, here's the thing. Does Jeff Kent win the MVP if Bonds is not batting in front or behind him? So Bonds helped someone else get in the Hall of Fame.
2: He benefited from Barry Bonds.
3: Of course he did.
2: Yes.
3: If you understand anything about the way baseball works, who bats around you is vital to how you are pitched. We would rather face you than that person, right? How the next day's starting pitcher is impacted by the previous day's starting pitcher. In other words, how much of the bullpen, all of these guys, right? So whoever is pitching the next day after Clemens or the day before could benefit in some way, shape, or form. It's all connected, and yet we're selective around who we're putting in and who we're not putting in.
2: And it drives me nuts. It drives me nuts.
4: But this is a problem that started well before Rob Manfred.
2: Oh, it's a sports problem. Yeah, it's a sports problem. Bud
3: Selig is in the Hall of Fame.
4: Exactly.
2: It's very much a baseball problem.
3: He presided over
4: the PED era.
3: And by the way, there's an argument that he should be in the Hall of Fame because that era was the best baseball we've seen in our lifetime. But why was it the best baseball we've seen in our lifetime?
2: But if you're having someone in the Hall of Fame who definitively cheated, but others that are not in, we should have the conversation.
4: They definitively cheated. Baseball granted them immunity, and they kept it pushing.
2: It's very convoluted. And I understand baseball wanted the information, but I don't know. It just seems weird to me that we gloss over that. And I'm not saying his career should not be celebrated.
4: So you're saying he shouldn't be in the Hall of Fame?
2: Technically, by the letter of the law, he was given immunity. So he is...
3: But not by the Hall of Fame, by baseball. Two different things.
2: But still, how can the Hall of Fame enforce that when technically he was given immunity?
3: Can I pitch you a take for you based on this? Because you want to be...
4: But the Hall of Fame, that's the point. Well, go ahead. Go ahead.
3: No, just say, because you're positive as a person, how about this take? Cool, Beltran's in. Now let's put Bonds in.
2: And McGuire.
3: Yeah. It's, this date in 1997, your team acquired him.
2: Awesome.
3: How about doing it positively? Because we put Beltran in, let's put the other guys in.
4: Yeah, but you got other guys that use PEDs that are already in, that were in that
3: allegedly.
4: Era.
3: Yeah, allegedly, yeah.
4: No, not allegedly. They were on the list, and they use PEDs. And they're in the Hall of Fame.
3: I agree with you. It's absurd.
2: Okay, next one. Let's go to something positive. We've talked a lot about how the addition of Mike McDaniel is going to be, hopefully, electric for the Los Angeles Chargers from a scheme standpoint, from a Justin Herbert standpoint. What we didn't really talk about is the personalities that we're getting between Mike McDaniel and Jim Harbaugh. The Los Angeles Chargers, who are excellent on social media, put out a video yesterday of these two mic'd up as training camp opens. Let's take a look and a listen.
0: Coach, you feel the juice, Coach? You feel the juice?
5: Yeah, we just got too many ball guys.
6: You can't help yourself.
5: It's awesome, man. It's awesome. Look at us run to the line of scrimmage.
6: I think of it like all the investment that's been made.
5: Right.
6: You know? It's like putting money in the bank. Now it's time to start withdrawing.
5: I've never wanted training camp to start more.
2: Arguably two of the quirkiest guys in the NFL that love football, and they're there together. This is going to be really fun to watch.
3: You said something yesterday on First Take. But if they don't perform that well, the quirkier of the two, arguably, the head coach, could be in some trouble. Did they bring in his replacement?
4: Wow. I never thought about it that way.
3: Neither did I until you said it on First Take.
4: I never thought about it that
3: until
4: way.
3: Until Michelle just put them together as one combined unit. I don't think they're getting rid of Jim Harbaugh, but you said if they stink this year for whatever reason...
4: Yeah, I mean, first of all, it's a notoriously cheap franchise. So, I mean, they'll probably give him a little more runway. But if you keep coming up short in terms of winning the division or winning a playoff game, then the organization isn't getting what they pay for. What they paying him, $17, $18 million a year, something like that? If you don't win a playoff game, what was the point of bringing you here? We cannot win playoff games without paying $18 million for a head coach.
3: It's a fascinating thing. What are you more interested, Smalls? In the odd couple, the two that you just mentioned, Harbaugh and McDaniel, mm-hmm. or the obvious couple in Hart and Brunson? Which group is, like, they're obviously best friends?
2: The odd couple.
3: That's more interesting. If you had a reality show between two guys who probably don't really know each other that well, but just quirky, or the two guys that are best friends?
2: Definitely Harbaugh and McDaniel. Definitely.
3: I think I would take Hart and Brunson. I love their friendship. It's awesome.
2: I love their friendship, too.
4: Harbaugh and McDaniel, though.
2: These two are quirky.
4: Yeah. They're on opposite ends of the spectrum, too.
2: Imagine them in Jim Harbaugh's RV. going on a road trip together, those
4: Jim,
2: two guys?
4: Jim Harbaugh with the khakis and the Mike McDaniel has got the leggings on with the ankles out.
2: with the watch in the car? They're interesting. And finally, we've talked a lot about LeBron James going to the Philadelphia 76ers, and we've had the conversation, who do we think is more likely to win, the Eagles or the Sixers? What if they both won? What if the Eagles and the Sixers both won?
4: We can't handle that as a show.
2: We just had America's 250th birthday. Obviously, the Declaration of Independence signed in Philly. The Phillies, things are getting a little rocky there, but they're still in second place in the NL East.
0: Terrible!
2: I don't expect them to win, so let's remove them from the conversation, but it's not off the board. Would Philly survive if the Eagles and the Sixers both won?
3: The producer of this show would like to chime in.
7: Smalls, I do not care about Philly surviving. I care about me. I care about the show. Do you want to work in a space where you have two Philly guys enjoying, you know, celebrating two Philly titles?
2: No, I don't.
7: Thank you.
2: But remember how the Scots infiltrated Boston and drank them out of all the alcohol? I don't think that would hold a candle to what would happen in Philly if the Sixers and the Eagles won. In a matter of months.
7: Yeah, but the Scots went back home. These guys would be here.
8: Okay, all we've had to hear about all summer is how amazing New York is because of the Knicks, all right? It just relax back there. Like, you haven't had your day.
9: It just means more in New York. It's so much better and bigger in New York.
10: It counts as two titles.
8: You guys can't even throw a parade right.
3: Wow. Wait, why did the Knicks not throw a parade right?
8: Their parade was a disaster.
2: People like Nuno couldn't.
10: Nuno didn't even make it.
8: Nuno stood
3: wouldn't
8: down
3: that
8: the
3: be
8: street.
3: Amazing? Like, that's just people showing up early.
2: He couldn't see the parade.
10: Terrible planning.
4: Man, I don't think we could handle it as a show if the Eagles and the Sixers
2: won. Can you even imagine?
4: And then throwing the Phillies, too?
8: Well, that's not going to happen.
2: And they won with LeBron?
4: Well, hold on, Nuno. You were around for this. Wasn't there a year like 69-70 when every New York sports team won?
3: That's 1869 or 1969? Because he was around for both.
4: Nah, we're talking about 1969.
3: Oh, yeah, Jets, Mets. Yeah. And then 70 with the Knicks.
10: 1980, all four Philly sports teams were in the final round, and the Phillies won.
4: Well, not all four. One, though.
10: Correct. They were one and three, but the Phillies got it done.
4: In New York, we had all three win, though.
2: Pretty good.
4: Pretty good.
3: All the small things brought to you by Sherwin-Williams. 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
3: 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We learned today during Dine and Combine with Mike Tannenbaum. If you don't know what that is, go back on the podcast. It is well worth listening to. 6:45 a.m. Eastern Time, where Mike just peppers us with questions. He basically interviews us as if we were at the draft combine or what he and his wife do. I'm not going to blame his wife. What he does when he's out on a couple's dinner with others. And we learned today that one Chris Canty has once swam with sharks.
2: Yes.
4: Correct.
3: And we actually now have video footage of this. I believe this is from 2019, if I'm not mistaken, from ESPN New York, 880, here in New York, ESPN New York app. And we have video of... Do we have audio, too? I'm sorry, I should have asked that question.
4: We are live and direct from the Riverhead Aquarium in Long Island. I am swimming with the sharks.
19: I'm looking at this cage right now. This shark here on the top has been looking at you the entire time we've been here right now, and he looks like he has bad intentions.
4: There's several sharks in there that concern me. We got a shark in there that's 11 feet.
19: 11 feet.
4: And he weighs 250 pounds.
19: Okay, so we hope he acts up. We'll hope he's
4: hungry. You're hoping that he's Devontaze Burfict of sharks.
19: All I'm saying is this. I hope these sharks treat you like
21: this. I'm in the wetsuit. Getting ready to go into the tank. A little bit nervous right now. Smidge excited. Actually, I don't know if I'm more excited or more nervous. It's kind of like coming out of a tunnel in a football stadium.
4: That's the sound of me underwater breathing.
2: As a huge shark comes right
19: like
2: by you.
19: A camera on your head, like a... What's
2: a
19: called?
2: GoPro?
19: Like GoPro, yeah.
2: They are enormous fingertips sharks away from you, CC, as you're in the underwater cage.
3: Okay, now we're looking at the person who's
2: getting
3: in charge.
2: Out of the cage.
4: He's getting out.
3: Opening the cage above ground.
4: That is the real version of Hell in a Cell.
3: Are you talking junk to Oba and Brock?
4: Yes.
3: There's nothing compared to you.
4: Yeah.
3: SummerSlam tomorrow, 6 p.m. Eastern, ESPN app, premium live events.
4: You want Hell in a Cell? drop the ring with the cage in a shark tank.
3: All right, here we go.
2: How long were you down there?
3: Wait, we need to put this on social.
4: Like 20 minutes.
3: Oh, my God.
2: 20 minutes?
4: Something like that, yeah.
2: That is not a small amount of time.
4: Yeah, we had like a time thing on it.
2: I would have been.
4: Because it was paying off a bet. So they wanted me to really feel the fear.
2: Once you got down there, were you afraid?
4: No. It was actually kind of cool. Like, I'm not opposed.
2: Because they were chill?
4: I'm not opposed to doing it again. But I want to do it in the wild this time.
2: In the ocean.
4: In the ocean.
3: Without the cage?
2: No. You do it with the cage.
3: No.
4: I kind of want to, because
3: are you out of your mind?
2: Can you do
4: it? No, but here's the thing. Where I live in South Carolina, all right off my dock, there are sharks all over the place. And I swim in that water. So I'm just like, put the wetsuit on. As long as they don't think I'm a baby seal, we're good.
3: Pat, is that similar to your house on the dock also where the sharks or no?
8: Yeah, but that's where I keep my boat.
3: Oh, you keep your boat there. Yeah.
2: Nice.
4: Pat has a boat. I don't have a boat.
2: So
3: we need a, by the way, add on Sports ESPN, not to tell Rob Lorenzo, our social and digital creator, what to do. But Rob, please put out more of Hell in a Cell, Oba v. Brock or CCV Sharks as a poll question, please. And a way to cross promote.
8: There's a famous picture of Brock Lesnar holding a shark.
3: Wow.
8: Yeah, there you go.
4: I'm pretty sure he wasn't holding the 250-pound shark that I was swimming with.
2: What'd you say in the video? It was 11 feet?
4: Yeah, 11 feet long.
2: You
3: Why
2: are
3: do
2: brave.
3: You want to go back in without the cage so they can, in theory, get to you?
4: I want to free swim with the sharks.
2: What are you going to do if they attack you?
3: I don't understand why you'd want to do that.
2: What if they turn on you? And
4: I
2: want to
4: be one with the sharks. Listen, this is my version of bungee jumping, okay?
2: Clearly.
4: I mean, people have their own ways of seeking thrills, and this is mine, okay, Smalls?
2: Yeah.
4: This is my hill, all right?
8: You'll be fine. Sharks barely even eat people.
4: And I'm willing to get bit on it. This is my hill.
2: Clearly. I don't live my life afraid, but I also don't seek out danger. I'm not jumping out of a plane. I'm not swimming with sharks.
3: I do live my life afraid.
4: You would jump out of a plane?
2: No, I went to do it, and friends of mine went up before me, plane circling. It came back down, propeller issue. So it got canceled, and I said,
4: "But you actually literally went, but you went to go parachuting or whatever, skydiving. You went to do it.
2: But since that moment, I'm like, you know what? No.
4: Okay, but don't shame me because
2: I'm not shaming you. Well, I said you're very brave.
4: This is Shamer. My well. Version of skydiving.
2: Not shaming you. Really? I've said multiple times, I think you're incredibly brave.
4: I got a better chance of negotiating with the shark than you do with gravity.
2: Just in general?
3: Yeah. Wow, what a hater.
4: Yeah.
2: Shame. He's not people. Wrong, though.
4: I'm not. I know I'm not.
2: I'm injured all the time. I was thinking about that the other day. I haven't been hurt in a minute, so that means it's coming.
3: Oh, what an idiot. What an idiot.
2: No, I know it's coming.
3: She's not an idiot, but what an idiot thing to say.
2: I know it's coming.
3: For someone that's not an idiot. What are you doing?
2: I know it's coming. It's Murphy's Law.
8: Tanti, there were only two unprovoked shark bites in South Carolina last year, so you're good.
2: Only two last year.
4: Thank you, Pat. Thank you.
8: Yep.
4: Pat, would you rather go skydiving or swim with sharks?
8: Skydiving.
4: What?
8: Yeah, I don't like the water. Scares me.
3: Like,
8: yeah, like water. The ocean. I'm out.
4: Cam?
10: I think skydiving, but I don't want to do either.
4: Nuno?
0: A, I can't swim, so B, I would be shark food in a heartbeat.
4: Now, they would think Nuno was a baby seal.
10: But the goal is to remain still, so Nuno would survive.
3: Canty's son goes to swim classes. Why don't you go with them, Nuno?
2: Yeah, Nuno. Uncle Nuno.
4: That's swim
2: classes.
4: Come on, Uncle Nuno.
10: We need Nuno and Odile in a pool together.
4: You love the kids? Come on, Nuno. You love the kids.
3: We're on Sportsmanlike, presented by Progressive.
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32: 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Brock and Salk Show, Seattle Sports on 710 AM. Amplitude modulation. All right, we went through that earlier this week. It's formal Friday after all, Maura.
2: Feels like a funky Friday.
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32: We don't have to go alliteration. 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Oh man, oh boy. Here's what I want to do. I want to make sure we have enough time to just talk Seahawks yesterday. It was really, or now, about yesterday. It was fun to go over there and watch padded practice, watch Brock watch padded practice, which is like its own entertainment.
2: That is an event in itself.
32: He was in his horse dance. He was getting asked to move away. He was too close to the action multiple times. At some point, Brady was looking for Brock, and I was like, oh, just look over near where they're practicing and see him creeping a step closer and a step closer. And I'll just give you my two main.
0: He does a lot of demonstrating too. Have you noticed that?
32: Yeah,
0: I was
32: he's
0: watching
32: be
0: him
32: up
0: talk
32: in here.
0: To people.
32: You gotta come in, but then you gotta move.
0: He has
32: your hands,
0: to like demonstrate people's footwork and their throwing and their
32: He's a coach. I don't know if he's mentioned that or not. He does a little coaching.
0: Every time I looked over, he was imitating someone.
32: Yeah, it's Brock at a situation like, especially when he's not around much anymore, reminds me of my kids, especially Cecily, and especially a few years ago. They're starting to grow out of this before we would have company over or their friends, where they're just like, they were so excited. They couldn't wait for someone to come over. So they'd just be like bouncing around and looking out the window and are they here yet? And then they'd come and like they have their like face pressed up against the glass. Like, yeah, they'll be here. Chill out. And you just, you know, you're just waiting to be embarrassed. And that's kind of how Brock is in these moments. But whatever. I'll give you my two main observations and then we'll delve into what we saw last night. One, I think I said this at the end of yesterday's show, but it continues to be true. I hope we have a little time. I'll talk about it with G at 8:30. I'd love to play for Mike McDonald. I really would. And I've been around on a weekly basis interviewing four NFL coaches in my career. First Jim Mora, then Pete Carroll, then Bill Belichick, then back to Pete Carroll, and now Mike McDonald. So four NFL coaches. And I don't think it's all that close. If I had to pick one to play for, it would be Mike. And it's not close. He is such a wonderful combination. Well, I'm going to take Mora out of it because just crazy person. But he's a really wonderful combination of the other two guys. He takes a lot of Bill's best, a lot of Pete's best, combines it, I think, with a lot of the Harbaugh's best, and then adds his own flair, style, and genius to it. I'd love to play for this guy. And I think you can tell that the guys in that building love to play for him, and I don't blame them. They know how smart he is. They know he's got Belichick's scheming capability. They know how relatable is not maybe not the right word, but he seems to understand them, but he's not a pushover as Pete was. It's just a really great combo, and I think you get the best of all worlds. So huge, huge fan. Enjoyed the conversation with him. You guys will get to hear it coming up at 6:30. Really fun. Second, I put this in a video yesterday, which is up on YouTube and on Twitter and stuff from Seattle Sports. It's just offensive line is the best I've ever seen it. Look, anyway, at least in a practice like that, you always got to be careful on one practice. Who knows? But in the one-on-one pass rush drills that we were watching more, they dominated. Byron Murphy had the single best rep, don't get me wrong, but they dominated. Offensive line dominated that drill.
0: Brady Henderson said that was the best one-on-one he's seen any of the days he's been out there. Byron Murphy was insane.
32: He took his hand right to the bottom of the throat of Christian Haynes, drove him back about 6 yards, and then went past him. It was, I mean, it was also a reminder that Christian Haynes is still on this team. I was shocked. But, man, was that cool.
0: Yeah.
32: Other than that, offensive line was dominant, I thought.
0: And some of the guys you don't think of all the time, like Bryce Cable do.
32: Yeah.
0: I mean, they were holding their own.
32: Well, they didn't make any changes, right, to that offensive line. It's all the same group that's back, and it showed. They looked really, really good. We've never really gone into a season with the expectation the offensive line would be a strength, at least not in the last decade. So, I don't know. That's kind of cool. Something we haven't talked a lot about, maybe a little, but and that's a good thing. Generally, all these offensive line conversations have been bad ones. So just a little observation from yesterday's practice, which was a lot of fun. And then, of course, you go home, you take a long summer's nap, and
8: late night Mariners texts.
32: I don't know if I actually want to read all these late night Mariners texts.
0: I was gonna say.
32: There's too many. Honestly, this is a day where there's a thousand. There are, and I appreciate the bits worked, right? I'm seeing texts that say LNMT. Late night Mariners text. That's kind of awesome.
0: Oh, Brock would love that.
32: LNMT. For a long time, we complained that the Mariners bats went quiet when the pitching was working or that the pitching was failing when the hitters got hot. Great news. Our pitching and batting are perfectly in sync. That's funny. No. And yet, says the same texter, I still believe they can turn this around if they just wake up. Amendment to the Larry Salk rule. After the Mariners score 2 runs, turn it off. They're done for the day. Just look up the final in the morning and save yourself the torture. That's funny. Good morning, Mike. I had all night to think about the Mariners, and it's almost relief. They have declared themselves. Oh, that's a little Mike McDonaldism. Like the game declares itself, the Mariners, 2/3 of the way through, have declared themselves. Saul, can you remind me that 8-game winning streak? Was Cal there? I vaguely remember he was on the IL. So is ultimately he the reason why we're not winning? Yeah, Cal was not there. Is Cal the reason that the team's not winning? I think that's the wrong way to phrase it. But is Cal Raleigh helping this team win right now? No. Is Cal Raleigh's, are Cal Raleigh's numbers a huge part of the problem? Yeah, a huge part. I mean, you're carrying dead weight in your lineup every day. And Cal with another 0-for-3 last night, two more strikeouts. He's hitting 163. Look, batting average isn't the most important thing in the world. He's got 163 batting average. His on-base percentage is 268. And that's not the worst number. Neither of them are. The worst number is that Cal Raleigh, a guy who hit 60 home runs last year, is slugging 304 on the season. 304. That's an almost impossible to imagine number. Almost impossible to imagine. By contrast, Dominic Canzone has a 526 slugging percentage. Randy, 451. Julio, 415. Cole Young, 409. Colt Emerson, 353. Cal is at 304. Is Cal Raleigh responsible for the Mariners losing? No, but those numbers are untenable. Not just for a guy you're expecting to be a star, but to have in your lineup. That's a non-starter. He's not hitting for contact. He's not hitting for on base. He's not hitting for slug. Yes, absolutely. It is fair to say that that is dead weight in the middle of your lineup right now. Could he turn it around with one swing? Of course. But yeah, the way Cal has performed, enormously important. And a huge part of the reason why they are where they are. I'm not going to read you any more texts. I've got some thoughts and really more than anything, some numbers on what we've just seen. But I'll update you from yesterday. The Mariners are now 6-15 in their last 20.

0: three of them were crazy comeback games. It's not impossible to imagine they could have gone 3-18. I'll be right back with everything you need to know. The details next on Brock and Salk.
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8: And thus ends another disastrous road trip. The stagnant Mariners were back again last night as they got down early, weren't able to ever get the big hit they needed to battle back. 6-2 your final. They end up with 8 hits. 2 for extra bases, not enough. Dodgers line up a juggernaut, obviously. Brian Wu gives up 5, including the big blast to Dalton Rushing.
9: Here's the pitch. Swung on, club, right field. It is hammered on its way and gone. Into the Mariners' bullpen. 3-run home run, Dalton Rushing. It's 5-0 LA.
8: Yeah, there wasn't much doubt after that, but Alex Hoppe in later gave up a solo shot to Teoscar Hernandez, and Mariners dropped to 53-57. Luckily, Texas loses, so they only remain 2.5 back, still in third place, as Houston was off yesterday, and those two teams are now going to play each other. So maybe a little bit of hope there, but hey, you just can't continue to play this way.
10: Yeah, I mean, I thought as we got into that game tonight, you know, we started to make the adjustments to the plate. We started to get some traffic on the bases, and that's what we need to continue to do, and that's what we'll look to do when we get home.
8: This is unfair because I'm picking at words and I'm ultra sensitive to it because of where I sit. And the fact that we play these cuts and I listen to them and they're coming through headphones every day. But yeah, I mean, you know, no, I don't know. I really don't. None of us do. And I'd like an answer. And I don't think that's too much to ask for. Why is this team struggling the way it is? Yeah, I mean, you know, no, I don't know. I need an actual answer to that question. Not we'll just have to be better on the homestand. We need to know. And if we don't get answers, are the players getting answers? I think that's a very fair question for everyone to ask. Brian Wu was a little more pointed.
11: Obviously, the year hasn't gone, you know, how we anticipated it going, how a lot of us individually, you know, had planned it going. But, yeah, I mean, it's up to us, you know. It's the front office and coaches and everybody has put enough, you know, into the product on the field. It's time for us to do something about it. It's, you know, there's no more, you know, wanting this or doing that. Like, it doesn't really matter. You got to show up on the field, you know, one way or another.
8: I appreciate the way he says that. Yeah, it's not about Jerry and Justin. They put in enough good players here. It's not the talent on the field. It's not the money spent on the payroll. It's none of that. You got to win. And unfortunately, they've not done that. They get back home tonight. Final series for the trade deadline. Twins in town, followed by Tigers. Bryce Miller will get the ball tonight after getting a couple of extra days of rest. Minnesota, by the way, right at 500. Mariners fell from 11 to 16 in the ESPN power rankings this week. So, yeah, that puts them outside the top half of the league.
6: Here's the-
12: the second thing you need to know.
8: I love the sit-down with Mike McDonald yesterday. Fun to watch padded practice right afterwards. Here's what Mike had to say about training camp.
13: I think kind of the secret to training camp is, you know, can you stack as many intentful reps as possible over the, however, you know, whatever period is. What is it, 5-6 weeks? No one knows anymore. It's just, you just go. But, like, it's easy to fall into the trap of just getting through the day and doing the rep and you gotta go to the next rep and then go to the next day. It's like, okay, well, are you actually accumulating reps in callus and are you building and are you stacking over that or that part of time?
14: Mm-hmm.
13: I don't know if we've, like, unlocked that secret, but that's definitely our intent of what we're trying to do.
8: I love that word callus. I'm surprised Brock didn't make a whole big thing out of it. It's a pretty cool way of looking at what you're doing in training camp is not just going through the rote motions of running these plays, but as he says, stacking those plays in order to build something specific, in this case, a callus, that you know exactly what you're doing in these big moments. I just love the guy. I love the way he thinks about this. And the more you listen to him, the more I start to understand what's going on in his mind. Also mentioned that Byron Murphy was ridiculous yesterday in his one-on-one pass rush reps.
13: Really expect Murph to have a spike in productivity rushing the passer. He's earned it, but he does it every day, you know. So it's great work for our offensive line. It's great. He's in a great spot.
8: Yeah, you want to get paid? Put up sacks, and I'm sure Byron Murphy would like to earn the right to rush the passer. You put together reps the way he did yesterday, I would say that right has been more than earned. Also, credit to Devin Witherspoon. A full go in practice yesterday, including in the team session. Yeah, that's pretty cool for a guy who is hoping for that contract that has not yet been worked out.
12: Here's the third thing you need to know.
8: Two relevant stories in the NFL. Deebo Samuel back with the Niners. No, he's not what he once was, but, you know, they'll know how to get more out of him, I think, than they did in Washington. That wouldn't be a huge surprise. But how about this Baker Mayfield story? Bucks not giving in on a mega deal, and Baker's not happy.
15: Disappointing in that regard to not have, you know, to feel disrespect a little bit. And that's really the disappointing part, to feel undervalued after, you know, thinking you've earned it. This is not a poor me thing. There's a lot of other people that have it way worse off, but I can sit here and look at other quarterbacks and peers and evaluate myself based on that and put myself in certain categories that I deserve to be compensated for that. And I think I'm a franchise quarterback. I've been told I'm a franchise quarterback. It's been said publicly from ownership down here. And so to not have a deal done is very disappointing, but I said the deadline was a deadline, and I addressed the team to let them know I meant that.
8: All right. I mean, I understand where he's coming from, but as the from the Seahawks perspective, it's pretty great, right? I mean, like, he's a comp, not the comp, but a comp to Sam. Good on Tampa for understanding what gives them the best chance to win the Super Bowl, and it's probably not spending an ungodly amount of money on Baker Mayfield. All right, that's everything you need to know. Quarter past every hour here on the Brock and Salk Show. Aaron Goldsmith said it very well last night, and I'll tell you what he said coming up at 7 o'clock. Before we do that, and by the way, Jaron Reed on the show today at 7:45. G. Scott will be here at 8:30. Shannon Dreher, of course, at 9 o'clock today. I want to make sure we talk to Shannon today. Plenty going on. Yesterday we had the opportunity, though, to sit down with Mike McDonald. Was he a little awkward? Yeah, of course he was. As he said, that's kind of who he is. Did he give you some great insight into the way they're handling training camp and what they expect it to turn into this year? Absolutely. Every Seahawks fan should make sure you listen to this next.
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5: How are you, Coach?
13: Good. Great. Great. Excited for today. It's a good, it's a fun stretch of camp. These next, like three practices now. Big three practices, and then we come back for, like, we're getting into the meat of camp, which is a great place to be.
5: What is, I know this is probably a hard thing, but what is your favorite part of camp slash practices? Like,
13: it's
5: what
13: just
5: do you
13: football.
5: Love about
13: this? Just us, you know, us and a few cameras. No, it's it's just us. Yeah, you're not thinking about, you know, what's coming down the pike, or hey, there's, you know, putting a game plan together. It's really just attacking the process, you know, and like I told the team, like, there's a fog in this time of year, which is okay, like, when you're growing, but you just got to work through it, you know, and what you're really speaking to, like, where we're going, who we're becoming, you know, what jobs are up, all that type of stuff. It's just, it'll work itself out, but there's an excitement behind that.
6: What is the mission of day one in Pats? Can you feel it? Can the coaches feel like when you walk in today, we acclimate, we ramp up, we do all this stuff, yeah, through all the protocols, and now y'all actually get to put pads on and play?
13: Yeah, I think it's just going to give us a clearer picture about where we're at. Mm-hmm. You know, everyone makes a big, hey, when the pads come on, yeah, you know, we just evaluate, you know, we went through the roster and our staff meeting the other day, and you have to evaluate with a grain of salt, right? You're not, and we're not making, you know, declarations about who players are and all that type of stuff. It's just good to get, like, where they're at in their process. But literally to a man, every coach say, we'll see where the pads come on. It's like, okay, like, yeah.
6: Isn't that wild?
13: You know, we know how it works.
6: Isn't it,
13: you know,
6: still wild, though, Mike, to think, like, I don't do this much, and I probably really shouldn't do it when the cameras are on, but literally in 99, first training camp practice in Cheney, first practice was full pads, live, yeah, scrimmage at the end of it. And now you kind of look at this whole process. Do you still kind of go back to your day, I'm sure, when you started coaching too? Yeah, man, two days, full pads, let's go.
13: Yeah, those days are getting longer and longer away, and which is kind of, I mean, yeah. 99, Brock, that's...
6: It's last century. Yeah, I know.
5: Do you think there'd be
13: that's a millennia ago. Yeah,
5: would there be value? I mean, I know the CBA and everything else says no. Would there be value in doing that in today's day and age?
13: I like what we do. I really do. I think there's probably still better ways to do it. But, you know, we have guys go down with some couple soft tissue things. You're like, ah, crap, you know, like, and with guys that they're, you know, they prepare, they're, you know, they're in great shape and they're hydrated. I mean, there's just things that happen that drive you, that just, I don't know, you're always chasing, like, hey, how can we get one more guy healthy? Mm-hmm. You know, how can we get a guy through one more practice? You know, like, that's, so if it takes a ramp, you know, it seems like the ramp period is the right way to go. And we've changed our training camp schedule. Like, we've made some pretty significant adjustments from our first year. Well, it's way more focused on rest and, like, the cadence of camp and like, the undulations of the periods. I mean, we're, like, that's actually kind of a fun part of the process that I didn't expect that I was going to enjoy, like, working with Sam and working with, you know, Patrick Ward and, you know, our performance folks and the coaches and what we need. It's just kind of this amoeba puzzle that you're trying to, mm-hmm, you know, navigate in the right direction. I don't know if that's the right way to do
6: it's
13: it.
6: It's, like, all data-driven, right? Like, based on their rest and recovery and numbers and, like, all that data.
13: Yeah, kind of, like, it starts with the data, but then, you know, what does a team need? You know, what's the feeling we get? Do we need to go? You know, do the guys need they need some shade, or, you know, and how do you schedule the periods and how long the field is and what's the tempo? You know, all that stuff is, you know, we say old school principles, hey, we're going to do honest work, but we're going to, new school methods, we're going to apply like the best decision-making criteria that we can, mm-hmm, for the, you know, it's for whatever the team needs.
5: You take input from the players, leadership council, something like that. So I love the whole idea of the leadership council, and I'm curious how much it changes year to year. Like, will you have new players? Is that determined already, or is that something that gets determined?
13: Yeah, we have ours. I think, you know, like Kobe was on it last year. So we got a new guy in there. Not a lot of turnover, honestly. I don't know. I haven't thought that we needed it. It's just we got a great group of guys, and they hit me between the eyes, which I appreciate, and it's great. It's been great. We haven't met that much since camp started. We still got to get together here in the next few days, but the guys have been tremendous.
5: What do you think is the biggest thing you've learned from that group over the first couple of years?
13: What have I learned from our leadership group? They still sometimes won't tell me what they're thinking. You got to figure out. Sometimes you still have to figure out other ways to get to the bottom line. But that's okay. That's why we have other people. So I won't tell them my ways to get that info, so that we can keep getting it. But they've been great. They've been awesome. They're not looking for like shortcuts. They're not looking for like favors. You know, they're trying to be great, you know, and so we have those discussions on like what are the things that we need to do, and they have a great pulse for the team, and a lot of times it's like, hey, we could do it like this or we could do it like that. What do you guys think? You know, and those are a lot of the conversations.
6: Remind me, and I guess the Hard Knocks audience too, how many, isn't it legislated how many days you get in pads through all of training camp? Is there
13: I don't know the number, but we don't hit it. I think we're at like 9 right now total. But you can strap it up dang near.
6: You kind of have a choice, right? You can kind of pick when you want to do it and how you want to do it. But there is X number of contact, full padded practices.
13: Yeah. Okay. And same thing goes for once you get into season, for sure, yeah.
5: So one of the things we found interesting, and maybe it relates to the, moving it forward as opposed to just looking in the rearview mirror, is you have a lot of players that are back from last year. But you also have, what is it you said the other day, 30% or so that are new that weren't a part of this.
13: Completely fabricated number.
5: Just a made-up number.
13: Just absolutely made up on the spot.
5: Yeah.
13: Well, it felt like it was right.
5: It seemed like roughly.
6: Never, ever let the facts get in the way of a good story.
13: That's right.
6: Ever.
13: That's right.
5: But we heard something from Julian Love that I thought was an interesting way of looking at it and thinking about some of last year's sayings, the MOB, and some of the things that were crucial to your success last year, and wondering whether or not the new group would feel comfortable with that. Hey, Ian, if we have cut 18, this was Julian Love talking about finding the best way to initiate some of those new guys, whether it's 30% or not.
7: Good question. Yeah, I mean, it's a lot of us back. The 30% of the team's new, you know, 70% is back. I think the idea is like kind of the mob stuff, kind of the ideas of those pillars we had last year. It's like, okay, do we want to create new ones? Do we want to have that same kind of umbrella, but really think about differently about what makes it up, who we are in this current day. And so to make sure that, I think the leadership is like, okay, how I think we want to shape this thing and learn and start from ground, you know, from ground level, and incorporate everybody along. It stinks to be an outsider when you feel like everyone else is a friend group and a clique, and we are doing everything to avoid that. We're building it all from this whole unit. Everyone's going to be incorporated into how we build things. And it's a conscious choice. It could be real easy to be like, let's keep on going what we did last year. The same theme, same whatever. But we're dialed into just building it up how we want to build up for this year.
5: Brock and I were saying we've never really heard a player say anything like that about really being so conscious of what's it like for the new guys. What do you hear there from Julian?
13: Well, I mean, it's par for the course with Julian. You know, I expect him to say something that that thoughtful. This is a long pause there, Mike.
5: We're always ready for them. Yeah.
13: Yeah. My mind's spinning right now. I think the guys that like the mob stuff, that it's not like this willy nilly thing. Like it's a thing that the guys really dove into and invested in and was committed to for this thing. So I don't think that's going away. I don't think it should. But I feel like I'm a broken record. It's like an old school principle, new school methods. Like, hey, we're built on this principle, but there's room for growth. And part of what I've tried to tell the team is we are new, and And part of how we do business is we do leave room to grow and go in different directions. And I think that's the best way to provide opportunity for people to contribute that haven't. So we want people to feel a responsibility too, that they're here for a reason and that they play a part in building who we become. Coaches included, you know, we have several new guys on our coaching staff and they've done a great job of that. And we want to continue to empower them so they can go, you know, bring their ideas to the table and their personality and their character and all those things. And we're better for it, you know, but it's just stay stagnant. It's just, not only is it boring, it's probably not the way to do it.
6: And yet you go back to old school philosophy. A guy I work for loves to say, you get good at playing football by playing football.
13: Yeah.
6: And I think he learned that at Stanford under some guy named Harbaugh.
13: Yep.
6: I'm guessing you've probably heard that 10 to 100 to 1,000 times in your life.
13: Yep.
6: So what does that look like, again, just today to this part of camp, to the first day in pads? Will there be a lot of playing football today?
13: Well, I don't really know how other teams do it. Not really. I mean, it's things that you want to hear about and how other teams they operate. But we do a lot of team, you know, and we get a lot of reps. And I think kind of the secret to training camp is, you know, can you stack as many intentful reps as possible over the whatever period is. What is it? 5-6 weeks? No one knows anymore. It's just go. But, like, it's easy to fall into the trap of just getting through the day and doing the rep and you got to go to the next rep and then go to the next day. It's like, okay, well, are you actually accumulating reps in callus and are you building and are you stacking over that or that part of time?
6: Mm-hmm.
13: I don't know if we've, like, unlocked that secret, but that's definitely our intent of what we're trying to do.
6: Along those lines, kind of parallel to that, I was chatting with Jay Glazer about this, and he was out earlier in the week and watching practice.
13: I had no idea he was here.
6: Oh, really?
13: No, I'm just kidding.
6: Yeah.
13: Yes.
6: And he said, you know, I'm not one to like evaluate the scheme or whatever. Like, I don't know that. I just judge energy and culture and all that stuff. And I said, you know, it's funny, Jay, because back in the day, again, like there was something called script for success. And I think it was a Bill Walsh thing, honestly, like way back offensive guy. Like, I want to get in rhythm, tempo, script for success. So everything is scripted. And you know how you can write scripts. If I want this route versus cover three, it's pretty good. Or I want this versus, man, this route's going to work. And I'm a script for success.
13: And we would never, ever point the finger at the offense for scripting for success against us, ever.
6: Who gets to write the script first?
13: there's some rumblings that every once in a while. I actually don't believe one, even if it would happen,
6: right.
13: I don't care.
6: That doesn't strike me as your DNA. Like, what is that? What good does that do? That's not real football. Real football is about responding to everything on the field anyway.
13: Exactly. So when we went against Greg Roman in Baltimore, this is kind of when it like struck me, because he would, on the first day, we were like quad pass over here. We'd have like linemen out of the core. You know, I mean, it was an absolute free for all. It was empty, you know, so, and then that's one school of thought. And then, I think that's our philosophy is, hey, the rules have to adjust to what you're presented with. And if it's not, then your rules aren't good enough and your guys don't know it well enough.
6: Mm-hmm.
13: Other places I've been, it's like, hey, you know, we need to know what the formations are in today so we can make sure we go over all the adjustments with the guys so they know the adjustments. Like, they should know the adjustments, you know. Or it's too complicated for you.
6: Yep.
13: So we don't really live over there on that side of the spectrum, which, the, you know, there's ways to win that way. But we kind of live over here of, let's go play ball. Kind of go by, like, the law of large numbers, that you're going to see the things you need to see. Now, what we do, like, kind of keep a very, like, a soft idea of, like, hey, we've seen this amount of, okay, we probably need to see some more slot play action pass.
6: Right.
13: We need to see some more empty. You know, offensively, they need to see some more four down, you know, like, and so we'll build in periods, whether it's either through our walkthrough or maybe we'll do like a 2-on-1 dealer's choice type of thing. And to me, it's like, I don't know, why build out camp all the way? Because you just don't know what you're going to need. So we have some built-in flexibility of how we build it. And the coaches have been great and the players are cool too. And like, we have periods where it is like, hey, look, we need single high on this play or in this period. And we need to feel the stress defensively of how teams are going to attack us when we're in this defense, which is, you know, there's a lot of positives that come out of that too. So just kind of everything, you know. Not a very good answer. Sorry.
8: That was a pretty good answer.
6: I liked it.
8: That answer was longer than your pause. So that's obviously a really
13: that's a good
8: sign. What is your early read on Brian Fleury?
13: I'm actually, you know what? I'm proud of Brian because I'm looking over here and he was lifting.
8: Oh.
13: He hasn't made it to our barber brigade in the morning, but he is in the weight room, so that's a positive.
6: How many are in the barbell?
13: There's probably a dozen of us.
6: Really?
13: Yeah. Some have been kicked out because they didn't come as frequently as they should.
6: Right.
13: Rob Caprice is on the way back. It's his birthday today.
6: Nice.
13: He's made it all week, so he might get back into the text thread.
6: And that's at what time?
13: Six.
6: So back to
13: we're not bragging because it's like, you know, all these other coaches, they get in at 0:30.
6: Hard Knocks cameras on the barbell brigade. Are they watching you guys?
13: They haven't made it in yet.
9: It's too early for
13: Unfortunately, now they know what it is.
9: It's too early. All right. Well, it sounds like you're avoiding the question on how Brian Fleury looks as your new offensive coordinator.
13: Yeah, Brian's been tremendous. He's been tremendous. Like I was talking about earlier, it's one of those examples of there's a lot of carryover from the last year's staff and players, and so here now you're interjecting the new guy, and I don't want him to feel like we have to do it, I want his vision to be a huge part of where we have to free him up to give him that space to operate and try some things that might not work and to figure it out rather than be like, hey, we have to do this. Now, like, the principles how we play, that's kind of my job, make sure we play a certain way. But, like, schematically, how we build it, how we attack, how we game, all those different things, like, he's done a great job of orchestrating that, communicating the detail of how he coaches is awesome. The confidence, I mean, it's just, there's a lot of great stuff. Now, we haven't gotten into the fight of the season yet, but I'm really excited to see what our offensive staff comes up with. And we're trying to give as many call-up periods as possible, give as much exposure to, getting out and operating, making decisions on the fly, and he's done a great job of that.
9: For someone like Brock, who really understands what he's seeing out there, do you think he will see the difference more in the plays or in the play calling?
13: I think if you look at it in terms of the plays are the next evolution of the Seahawks offense, with a different person at the helm. And a couple new staff people, people in different roles as well, and the play calling is going to be different. I mean, if he goes and tries to copy what Clint did, then we're going to be in trouble. That's the last thing we want. Mm-hmm. Clint, we did a lot of great things last year, but that was that team. And Clint was making those decisions for that team. I think Brian's going to look at it through the same lens, so I just don't know what it's going to look like yet.
6: It was pretty cool. Gray Zabel was our first fellow we chatted with earlier in the week, and we asked him about Brian because he's one of the new pieces and obviously going to play. And he was just like, oh, he sees the game just differently.
13: Yeah.
6: Got my mind thinking about all those years he coached defensively.
13: Yeah.
6: And when you have the optics of being a defensive coach, thrown in with the optics with Shanahan and tight end and run game coordinator, the mix of not many have both of those optics.
13: Yeah, he sees it in 360 degrees, which is rare, and so I'm really excited about that. It's a lot of fun to talk football with him. I have a ton of confidence in how he sees it. I mean, I'm learning from him.
6: How hard is that to do in 300? I mean, A, why aren't more? And B, how hard is that to do to see that game?
13: It's very hard. I mean, he can sit down and stick with you talking defensively, and it's like. Yeah, been there, seen that, in a humble way. But so we can click riffing on defense, and then he can sit there, and obviously he's running our offense and see it through everybody's perspective, including the quarterback. I mean, he's got a great feel for quarterback play and what he expects from our quarterbacks on a play-in, play-out basis. So,
6: and now if we could only get him in the barbell brigade.
9: Right.
13: I know. Hopefully, maybe this gets back to him. Maybe he's got to move his offensive staff meeting back a little bit, so offensive guys can join
6: right.
13: us.
9: Brock said you'd be mad at me for something I'm doing, and I don't think you will. I think you'll understand.
13: I don't know if I would ever get upset with you, Mike.
9: I can't imagine. That's a crazy question, bro. A couple weeks ago, I was realizing that I didn't remember everything that happened last year.
6: He was a nose tackle. He's being humble. He was a collision sport athlete growing up.
9: Of course, yeah.
6: So CTE, his CTE, his memory is not great at 48.
9: But I was like, I don't remember.
13: No comment from me on the CTE front.
9: So I just I started going back and watching the highlight reels for each of the games one by one, and we've been kind of running through them every day and celebrating some of last year's success, knowing that while you guys are running it forward, we can kind of live in the past just a little bit and bask in it for a few more days before the the season starts again. And it's been really fun, almost eye-opening to watch a lot of the foreshadowing on the field and then hear some of the things you told us the next day in these interviews that foreshadow or gave us a lot of insight into what was to come over the course of the year. This morning we did the second Arizona game where you just blew the doors off them with the two-sack fumble, returns for touchdowns, and it just kind of got me thinking about how good the team really was last year.
13: Thank you.
9: I mean, it really was good. And it's funny hearing some of the, you know, the outsiders, national media, who are maybe not as high on the team and who just don't seem to quite understand what it was that made the team as dominant as it was at times last year. The 70 strong and the ready squad and the special teams and all that stuff. At the heart of all that seems to be Sam Darnold. And I guess, you know, maybe to go back to the stupid question that I asked you a year ago, as you look at Sam here today, what's next for him? Thinking about all the good things and everything he did last year with, you know, leading the league in turnovers and just having like a clear vision of it, how does he move forward this year?
13: Well, I think like Sam's situation is a great example of what we want from our whole team. So, like, what's the charge for us in this training camp? The way that, you know, I pitched to the team was like, how far can we take this? You know, how far can we take, you know, our operation, our careers? Like, there's no answer to that. And the only way you can do that is just pedal to the metal every day. And so, you know, the sky's the limit for Sam and the things that he can do. And I'm excited for it. He's doing a great job right now. He's playing very efficiently. He's making fast decisions. He's being aggressive. He's got command of the whole operation. And he's doing it his style. You know, it's still the Sam Darnold way, which is really cool. And I'm really excited about it. So, you know, I'm not going to put a cap on or whatever, but I would say that, like, you know, we feel like Sam can take his game to another level, just like with our football team. You know, you can go to each guy. You know, Leonard Williams, he can take his game to another level, believe it or not. You know, there's things that he needs to, that he can go take advantage of. I mean, and those are the things which that's what makes this whole process so much fun. Because, yeah, we're going to play football, and there's a team aspect behind it, but behind each play, there's kind of like an individual story behind each player and, like, the things that they're trying to capture, too. And Sam's leading the charge on that.
6: One last thing for me here, and appreciate all the time right here before practice. What do you hope these microphones and these cameras capture about your culture, your team, the 2026 Seahawks?
13: I told our team was they're gonna capture us. So let's just be us. You know, they've done it for a long time. They know what they're doing. They're very good at what they do. So let's not worry about anything. This is a Mike Gervaisism. Let's not worry. Let's focus on being us. Try not to say the word worry. Mm. It's like a big thing.
6: Okay.
9: Get to meet Leif Schreiber, like the voice of.
13: I'd love to. No, he's.
9: Does he? He doesn't come down for this. He probably does all that in the studio. That'd be kind of fun. They should bring him down. I'd like to interview him.
13: I don't run the show.
9: Make that happen. First day of padded practice. Do we expect Evan Witherspoon out there today?
13: Yeah.
9: Do we expect him full go, team portion, everything?
13: This is a potential box building question.
9: A box building?
13: Yeah, you're putting me in a box.
9: Oh, I didn't mean to.
13: Yeah, I mean,
9: did you get that from Pearson?
13: I don't know where you would think that I get that. He should be out there right now.
9: All right.
6: You involved?
13: I mean, I feel like an idiot if he's not out there. I just talked to him. He seemed like he was doing great. All right. So, yeah.
6: Mm-hmm. You involved?
13: Really on top of things, you know?
6: Well, you can't involve yourself in everything, right? I mean, the folks upstairs got to handle some of that.
13: I mean, no one comes and tells me that Sam's going to practice today, you know? It's like, I'm pretty sure he's going to be out there.
6: Okay.
9: Coach, thank you. I'm looking forward to our year together again. I can't wait for our Monday morning meetings, 9:30. Yeah. The Mike McDonald Show, once again, we'll be back in our little closet back there. Is there anything we can do to make you more comfortable in there this year?
13: No, it's very well designed.
9: Can we build you a box so that we?
13: Yeah,
9: can...
13: I'd love to go sit in a box.
6: Remember this: you only get good at playing football by playing football.
13: Amen to that.
9: There you go, Mike McDonald. Yesterday, love to sit down with him. Love learning from him, and excited to start doing that again every week once the season starts here in just a couple of weeks from now. All right,
10: We'll come back. More Seahawks to come. We've got Jaron Reed, who's always a great interview. We'll do that at 7:45. G. Scott's coming in. Shannon Dreyer will be here at 9 o'clock. Before we do it, though, I heard Aaron say something at the very, very end of last night's game that I thought was spot on. And when you start looking at the numbers, it backs it up. It's next on Brock and Salk.
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29: Hello!
10: Bad road trip, bad game last night, bad two-thirds of the season so far for the Mariners. They are not where they want to be at all. 53-57, four games below 500, as a texter said earlier this morning. Maybe the Mariners have declared themselves. This is who they are. The thing is, at 2.5 back, even if you've declared yourself, you have a chance to undeclare yourself, get hot, and do something that nobody sees coming right now. So, that is the reason that 2.5 game difference in the AL West is the reason that this whole season right now hasn't been written off. Because obviously four games below 500 at this stage of the year is well beyond unacceptable. And you heard Aaron Goldsmith say at the very end of the loss last night, that's not good enough. Not at the stage of the season. It's just not good enough. He's right. Nobody's going to disagree with that. None of you are going to disagree with that. It's just not good enough. None of the players would disagree with that. Manager, coaches, general manager, president, owner, none of them. It's just not good enough. Not at this stage of the year. Yeah, cool, you had 8 hits, but you only scored 2 runs. And unfortunately, you gave up 6 in what are becoming must-win games. You just went 2-5 on this road trip, coming off of a 500 homestand, coming off of a 1-6 road trip. You're 6-15 in your last 21 games. That's not opinion. That's fact. 6-15 in your last 21 games, more than 3 weeks of baseball. As I told these guys earlier, that's a 286 win percentage. If you went 6-15 over and over again and played 286 ball for a whole season, you would finish the year with 46 wins. Epically bad baseball. Epically bad. During that time, you've got a negative 24 run differential. You don't want to figure out what that would be if you did it over and over again for 162 games. And bear in mind, there were a couple of blowout wins in there where you scored 8 runs, hit a bunch of home runs. And even the 6 wins, of the 6, 3 of them were pretty crazy comeback games. I'm not going to say you didn't deserve those games. Of course you did. You scored more runs than the other team did. You deserve every win you get. But boy, do they feel unlikely during the games, right? The home run, Cole Young home run game against San Francisco, the Canzone home runs game against the Dodgers, and the Canzone home run game against the Rangers. Those are 3. Those are half of the 6 wins here in this 21 game stretch. Imagine if you went 3-18. You didn't, thankfully. You didn't. But it's, I mean, you are a razor thin margin away from going 3-18. And it's not like you're a razor thin margin away from winning 9 or 10 or 12 of those games. You only led for 5 innings on this entire 7 game road trip. 5 total innings the Mariners played with the lead. It speaks to the fact that the 2 wins you had were late comeback wins keyed by Dominic Canzone home runs. You fired your assistant hitting coach. Since then, they've scored 25 runs in 7 games, which is not terrible. More than 3 a game, about 3.5 a game. But the one thing we hear about Magallanes is that the guy he seemed to help the most was Dominic Canzone. 9 of the 25 runs that they've scored since firing Magallanes were driven in by Dominic Canzone. 9 of the 25 runs they've scored since firing him were driven in by the guy that he seemed to help the most. So I'll go back to what Aaron said. It's just not good enough at this time of the year. Tomorrow is August. You got 2 months to play. You're more than 2/3 of the way through the season. And the brand of baseball's not good enough. And we've seen it in a bunch of different ways. We've seen it at times through decision making. We've seen it at times through sloppy play on the base paths. We've seen it at times through sloppy play in the field. The one piece of good news is I haven't seen as much of that recently. I'll give the Mariners credit. This isn't just going to be a pile on. They have cleaned it up a little bit. The defense has been better. They're not going to be a great defensive team, but the defense has been better. The mental mistakes have been fewer. That's a good sign. Unfortunately, the quality of the at-bats, not much better. The power, outside of a couple of limited games, non-existent. Contact, I mean, you know how I feel about it, but even that hasn't been great either. So you put it together, and yeah, I am impressed that they have actually kind of cleaned up some of the messiness. But unfortunately, the at-bats have not been good enough. And just to make things worse, your pitching has been mediocre on the road. And that's being kind, I think. Mediocre.
4: I think when they put up the stat last night, the ERA for the team on the road was pretty bad.
10: It's like bad.
4: 6-something. And they had given up 15 home runs in their last 12 outings.
10: Well, I was trying to be nice. As I said, mediocre was being nice. You can't keep this going. And fans are frustrated. Media is frustrated. We read you that thing from Adam Jude yesterday, talking about how Dan just refusing to answer what's going on with the offense. And we heard it again yesterday. Dan, okay, what's going on with the offense?
5: Yeah, I mean, I thought as we got into that game tonight, you know, we started to make the adjustments at the plate. We started to get some traffic on the bases, and that's what we need to continue to do. And that's what we'll look to do when we get home.
10: I said this earlier and I'm going to say it again. And I know that it's unfair. I'm not trying to criticize Dan for a verbal crutch. That's not his job, right? He was not hired merely to be a spokesman. Although the manager is a spokesman for the team. I know when he says, yeah, I mean, you know, that he's pausing a moment in order to say what he wants to say. But unfortunately, as somebody who plays these cuts every day and they sit right here in my headphones, I hear that every day. And I don't know. You don't know. The fan. We don't know. You listening out there. We don't know. No, Dan, we don't know to answer. Yeah, I mean, you know, I don't know. We all want to know. I think that's one of the reasons, and Brock has said this a bunch of times, there's so much frustration. Obviously, not living up to expectations is reason number one. With a bullet, circle it, underline it, boldface it, italicize it, whatever you got to do. You got to live up to expectations. But not having any form of an explanation night after night is really frustrating. Because I think there's an assumption that if we're not hearing an explanation and we're not getting any sense of accountability, you ask the question of the players. Do they get the answers that they want? Hey, Skip, what's going on? What are we going to do about it? Yeah, I mean, you know, doesn't work. Now, I hope his answers with them are better than the ones with us. I'll assume that they are. But I think it's fair to ask that question if you're a fan today and say, are we getting the same answers as the players? Because if the players are getting that answer, no wonder they're not improving. It's frustrating. Every Mariner fan today is and should be frustrated. You're going to come back home, you get 3 days before the trade deadline, and the idea of being a straight buyer doesn't even necessarily make sense for the team anymore. Except for one thing. One thing only. And that's the number I gave you a minute ago. Despite all of this conversation, despite all of this frustration, despite all of the numbers I just gave you about how bad they've been over these last 3 weeks to a month, they're 2.5 games back of a mediocre Texas Rangers team with a mediocre Houston Astros team in between. And if you can get hot for a week or two, you can be right back in first place and right there to go into the playoffs, and who knows? That's the only thing that gives you pause on just saying, blow this whole stupid thing up. But you can't because you're 2.5 back. And that's just the reality of the situation. I don't know what you do next. 3 days before the trade deadline, big decisions ahead.
7: The champs are back.
6: So great. Weather's awesome. Guys are in good spirits.

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3: 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Here's what you need to know. Up first.
2: Well, you probably already know it was not a good game last night once again for the Mariners. It finishes off a bad trip, a bad month. It just has not gone their way at all. They are, I would say, stagnant, except they've really almost been more in reverse, continuing to lose games. Last night was 6-2. They had 8 hits, 2 for extra bases, but 3-run shot from Dalton rushing, and then old friend Teoscar Hernandez.
5: The pitch. Swung on, driven center field. It is hammered. Julio ranging back. He's at the wall. It's gone.
2: I miss Teo. I always liked that guy. Never wanted him to leave and just really enjoyed watching him play. And he obviously did not love the batter's eye here in Seattle, but he's back to doing those things in that lineup in L.A. And, you know, when you can put him at the bottom of your order, as the Dodgers can, he's pretty successful down there. The offense not good enough, Julio knows.
6: Man, like, I don't know. I honestly, like, don't have the answer. And I just feel like, you know, one day we'll get the results and some other day we just don't. You know, like, say if you go to the first game of the series, we're getting, like, a lot of results. Second game of the series, we miss some balls, you know. Like, it's just kind of what it is. That's kind of what how it's been. And just, I feel like what I'm telling myself and what I wish for the group is just continue to swing the bat. And, you know we can do it. We know it's there. So, like, just continue to swing the bat. And, you know, at some point, the results, I believe, is going to show.
2: Is there a little edit at the beginning of that, Maura? We're playing, like, bleep? Is that what I heard at the beginning of that cut?
7: I don't know if it was that. Yeah, there was a point.
2: Hold
7: where,
2: on, let me hear this again.
7: There was a point where, like,
6: I don't know.
2: I think that
6: honestly,
2: was it, right?
6: I don't have the,
2: hold on.
6: Man, like, I don't know.
2: Oh, no, that's just a man, like. Okay.
7: Brian Wu definitely had a
2: okay.
7: Playing, well, like,
2: yeah.
7: Bleep cut out.
2: All right, well. Both of them are right. Whoever actually went about saying it. Mariners dropped to 53-57, 2.5 back. Texas loses again yesterday. It's not like the Rangers are all that good. That's their second in a row, so you stay right in it despite all the challenges. Finally, get back home tonight where they have at least been better. Final series for the trade deadline. Twins in town. They got a win last night, late win, and they'll have Bryce Miller on the mound with his extra rest. Minnesota, 500 team. 3 back in the Central, so they're in go mode. Also, Mariners fell from 11-16 in the ESPN Power Rankings this week, which feels about right, puts them just outside the top half of the league.
3: Here's the second thing you need to know.
2: I love to sit down with Mike McDonald yesterday. There was a lot in there, but I think the stuff on new offensive coordinator Brian Fleury was important.
8: If you look at it in terms of the plays are the next evolution of the Seahawks offense, you know, with a different person at the helm and a couple new, like, staff people and people in different in roles as well. And the play calling is going to be different. I mean, if he goes and tries to copy what Clint did, then we're going to be in trouble. That's the last thing we want. You know, Clint, we did a lot of great things last year, but that was that team, you know, and Clint was making those decisions for that team. I think Brian's going to look at it through the same lens, so I just don't know what it's going to look like yet.
2: It's amazing how many things come back to that methods and principles thing, right? The principles of what it means to be a Seahawks offense probably won't change, but obviously the methods will because of the specific players involved and because he is a different human being than Clint Kubiak. He is going to call things a little bit differently and with his own spin to the whole thing. Will this be a little bit more Shanahan-like? It might be. Yeah, I mean, that wouldn't be that surprising just given the history that that Brian Fleury has in that organization and throughout that system. Devin Witherspoon, a full go yesterday, participated even in the team session. Pretty cool considering the contract negotiation.
9: I'm really impressed by it, honestly. It's just one of those things where it's something that you're not used to dealing with as a player, you know? And so to be able to kind of take that, you know, whatever's going on that front and compartmentalize that shows you his maturity and like his commitment to the team and really his own personal development too. Like, you know, just how much he loves football and how he wants to be out here and try to get better. So you really respect his approach so far. He's been great.
2: How about Mike? Not distracted at all by the Blue Angels you can hear there in the background. Watched yesterday, enjoyed practice. Honestly, it was the offensive line that blew me away probably more than anything else. And just watching those one-on-one pass rush drills, I'm not saying they won every rep, but I thought overall they were the dominant unit compared to a defensive line that is supposed to be and is really one of the strengths of this team and one of the best in the league at that spot. That's pretty cool. It was pretty cool to see and hopefully a good sign for what they're capable of this year.
3: Here's the third thing you need to know.
2: All right, NFL news. Yesterday, Deebo Samuel, guy that I loved when he was younger. I don't think he's the same guy anymore, obviously. But he returns to San Francisco. Maybe maybe they figure out a way to kind of re-unlock him and get the most out of him again. So something to watch out for this season. And then probably good news for the Seahawks. Baker Mayfield and the Bucs, not in a good spot.
10: Disappointing in that regard to not have, you know, to feel disrespected a little bit. And that's really the disappointing part, to feel undervalued after, you know, thinking you've earned it. This is not a poor me thing. There's a lot of other people that have it way worse off. But I can sit here and look at other quarterbacks and peers and evaluate myself based on that and put myself in certain categories that I deserve to be compensated for that. And I think I'm a franchise quarterback. I've been told I'm a franchise quarterback. It's been said publicly from ownership down here. And so to not have a deal done is very disappointing. But I said the deadline was a deadline. And I addressed the team to let them know I meant that.
2: Well, Brock will probably tell you that Baker's being a lot. But I think from the other side of this, it comes back to the conversation we had with Bert Breer on Monday of like, you sure you want to pay these guys huge franchise-changing money? Is that the best way to win a Super Bowl? Not sure it is for Tampa Bay. All right, that's everything you need to know. Quarter past every hour here in the Brock and Salk Show. And if it's not for Tampa, then I think you'll have to ask some of the same questions about Sam here at the end of this season. All right, Jaron Reed, 20 minutes from now, always one of my favorites to talk to in camp every year. This is his 11th year in the league. How about that? And he just usually has a really, really cool perspective on it all. So we'll do that coming up in 20. Brock will join us for a early version of Blue 88. He was out there yesterday, practically involving himself in the drills.
7: He was out there.
2: He was out there. He was loud and proud. And you'll hear about it next.
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11: Seahawks out here, Hard Knocks, film crew is out here. 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
2: Fun to be at Seahawks practice yesterday. Was it 90-something players and Brock all out on the field together? Oh, hi, Brock. There you are.
21: That's funny. No, you're a funny guy.
2: That was good. What was the?
21: You're a real funny guy.
2: Was yours a guaranteed contract, or like how does that work? How much guaranteed did you get to be a camp body?
21: No, I am feeling like there is some kind of gross mischaracterization.
2: Oh, yeah? Really? You were in your horse dance, getting ready to
21: go.
2: True. Yeah, I mean, you were full horse stance. At some point, Brady Henderson.
21: Go ahead.
2: At some point, he was asked by a member of the staff to please step back. You were too close to the action. At another point, after Brady Henderson, I thought showed pretty good speed and agility, sprinting to get over to the very beginning of the one-on-one pass rush drills.
21: Yes.
2: I got over there a moment or so later because I did not sprint. And Brady's like, oh, where's Brock? I was like, where's Brock? He's practically in the drill, Brady. And Brady, oh, there he is. I see him. Yeah, he's the closest person to it. It's hard to see the drill because you can't see around Brock.
21: Funny guy, Mike. Mike, you're a real funny guy.
7: I mean, were you or were you not asked to step back?
2: Right.
21: I don't even know who that person was, but I almost said I'm a former Seahawk.
2: Oh, whoa.
21: Don't ask me that way.
2: Yeah, you should have. Do you know who I am? I answer Blue 88 questions every day.
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5: Now here's your hosts, Brock Huard and Mike Salk.
2: It was good to catch up with Mike McDonald yesterday, Brock, as you watched him practically from inside his hoodie. What did you notice? What stood out from Mike yesterday?
21: Well, I think a bunch stood out. And you said it right away when our interview ended. And usually we don't get to react for 4 or 5 minutes, but with the schedule yesterday, we did. And you just continue to point to him feeling more and more comfortable in his skin. And that is very true. And I think it was just first pad of practice. And I don't honestly want to mischaracterize this. He's not Pete Carroll. He's not the loudest guy on the field. But there was no question who the head coach was. There was no question who was in charge. There was no question who was moving practice along. And just felt his presence, his voice, his aura. And Sam Darnold said yesterday, he was asked, like, who do you think is going to stand out in Hard Knocks? And he pointed to Coach McDonald that everybody's going to get to see him. And that whole conversation about, Mike can walk down the street of Seattle and nobody recognizes him. Well, I think that's over. And I think with Hard Knocks, the next time he travels around the country and he's in different airports, if he's not already getting pinged a little bit, I think he'll get more of it because I kind of agree with Sam. I think Mike McDonald might see his Q rating grow in Hard Knocks more than anybody else.
2: Yeah, even more than it did during the Super Bowl.
21: Correct. Because it's Super Bowl, you certainly, at press conferences, you see the authenticity and the transparency. But this is more. And even the one-minute little clip of him in the team room.
2: Oh, my God. So right? Good.
21: It's so good. Because he doesn't fake the funk on the nasty dunk. He doesn't try to pretend to be anything he's not. He knows what he is. He knows who he is. He's comfortable in his skin, and it just continues to shine more and more.
2: All right. Question number two. As for what you saw, we spent some time talking about Brian Fleury and this new scheme, Brock. Did you notice anything with their scheme?
21: I did. I noticed a ton. I think I pointed this out to you, and certainly Brady is. Brady and I were really into practice yesterday. So, how many condensed formations? You know, how many times did you see, it's the anti-air raid, all right? Everything about the air raid in Mike Leach's system is to spread the field 53 yards across and use every inch of it and get people out and occupy all that space. And this is the antithesis of it, at least yesterday for a majority of it. No, we're going to condense it. We're going to bring it in, and then we'll explode out of it, whether that's through motion pre-snap, whether that's in motion like in snap when the ball is being handed off, and you see so much different cross zone and split zone and all sorts of different plays in that manner. And then the play action off of it that was successful, a nice little touchdown to Cooper Kupp. So it definitely had a Shanahan-y San Francisco vibe to it yesterday. Is that every day? No. Is that one little snapshot? Yes. But yeah, I think as you even watched it yesterday, Salk, you could see like, gosh, that does look a lot like what San Francisco does with motions and assists and movement every play. And now there were a couple false starts. There was a tackle that got thrown out of the drill because he couldn't hold his water.
2: I like that.
21: Like, it takes a lot of coordination if you're going to do that, but it can create an awful lot of matchups in the space you're looking for.
2: Well, when you say even you, do you mean like even me novice eyes or even me somebody watching from a safe distance?
21: Both. I mean, but much more of the safe distance. No. Much more of the safe distance.
2: Okay, good.
21: Much more of the Pied Piper. Yeah. And much more of the conversationalist and the social butterfly you are out there. The
2: gadfly. Yeah,
21: all of those factors, too.
2: Question number three. Mostly I'm avoiding people that either I don't like or who don't like me.
21: Yeah, and it's amazing. It's a constant game of dodgeball.
2: Oh, it's just awful. There's so many people there that either I don't like or don't like me or both. And it's just like, oh, I got to stay away from them. I don't want to be on awful announcing for getting into a fight with this person. So, yeah.
21: Well, that's no way to live. It's no way to live.
2: And yet, that's exactly how I live. Pads were on, Brock. Who did help?
21: Yeah.
2: Who did expose?
21: Yeah, I think a couple moments. And just as they'll watch it last night and this morning and everything else, couple moments. You mentioned the O-line and the one-on-one, and overall, they did do very well.
2: I thought they dominated.
21: Yeah, and there were times, you do the coming out drill from the one-yard line, and you got to get one first down, and that typically favors the defense, mm-hmm. right? The heels of the quarterback are in the end zone, but the offense on all three occasions, first, second, third string, all won that drill, all got a first down, two through the air, one on the ground. So both protection and movement and all that was really good. And I would agree, in the one-on-one drills, the guys more than held their own, which, again, that drill typically favors the defense. Mm-hmm. You know, there's no chips, there's no slides, it's just a one-on-one situation. But Byron Murphy just got after Gray and kind of de-pantsed him on both of those reps.
2: The first one was on Christian Haynes, right?
21: I don't think so.
2: No, there was one on Christian Haynes that was embarrassing.
21: There was one on Haynes then too. So Byron Murphy in pads is just—he's hard in shorts and t-shirts. He's nearly impossible in pads with the way he just leverages in his power. He was pretty remarkable. Yeah. Derek Hall loves to play in pads. Arroyo felt Derek Hall one time in a team drill like, oh, that's a reminder that. Yeah, you got to get your pads down, son. And that guy is just brute force strength. Riley Mills, too. I'd end with that. Riley's he's different. And I went back last night. I tweeted about this. The fifth round has been very, very kind to the Seattle Seahawks. And when you see trades and you're like, oh, what's a fifth rounder? And I know that Boy Howdy did a study years ago on late round picks and how many of them never, ever even make a roster. Mm-hmm. But fifth rounders, like every decade, Salk, there have been difference makers, and that's Sherman, and that's Cam Chancellor, and that's Reek Woolen, and that's Michael Dixon, and that's Bobby Joe Edmonds, and I can keep going. But Riley Mills should have never been a fifth-round pick. Had he not torn his ACL, he's a top 50 pick. He is a second-round pick, and now you're seeing it. Kind of start to see it grow last year, but watching his confidence and, golly, his violence and what he does to sleds and what he does to other guys, in those full pads, he's showing that he might be the next fifth rounder that you look back on and go, dang, Seahawks got unbelievable value there.
2: Torrey Horton, a fifth rounder, too?
21: Torrey Horton was a fifth rounder, too. Yes, he was.
2: So, yeah. Yep, just showing off that great memory. There you go. That is today's Blue 88. Yeah, I thought overall I was really, really impressed with the offensive line yesterday. And the reason that jumps out, especially in those one-on-one pass rush drills, Brock, I wasn't quite as close as you are. I wasn't bumping my nose on the players. But look, how many years have we been like, with the offensive line, but the offensive line?
21: Yep.
2: We're not talking about it much, but what if that's a real strength this year in a way that it really wasn't even until the end of last year?
21: There you go. Sound like Paul Bear, huh?
2: Yeah. When the offensive line comes to you. Yeah.
21: It should be. I mean, 14 of them return with the same voice leading them. I got in running largely a lot of the same outside zone and inside zone and same language largely for those guys and their calls and communication. So, that should take a step forward. This is not one of those, well, they're just going to get better because another year together. No, they're going to get better because they were a top 10 crew last year, to your point, that did ascend over the course of the season against really good competition. And you do feel their athleticism. Mm-hmm. I mean, just watching them run on the field, watch Gray and watch Sundell and watch Charles and watch Abe and watch those guys. And then even some of the backup, watch them run, watch them move.
2: Yeah.
21: It's a bunch of athletes and they're not afraid to take it on.
2: Yeah, no, it was pretty cool yesterday. Unfortunately, since we got you for just another couple minutes, and then Jaron Reed is going to join me at 7:45. We've got G in a little bit later. We got Shannon coming in today. Aaron Goldsmith at the very end of that game last night just said, that's just not good enough. Not at this stage of the season. What did you see last night? As Brock, I said this earlier. I'll just give you the numbers. The Mariners are now 6 of their last 21. 6-15 in their last 21. Do you know what pace that is over the course of a full season?
21: In the 20s.
2: No, it's not in the 20s.
21: Overall win.
2: Overall
21: win. That is on pace. 6-4. I know that 6-14.
2: 6-15 would be a 46 win pace.
21: Yeah.
2: That's 46 wins.
21: Under 50 wins.
2: I mean, that's just...
21: Yeah, that's bad.
2: That's how they're playing right now.
21: Well, two things. Number one, Goldie fighting his voice very much, and he made that clear.
2: Yes.
21: People thought, like, even he's quit on him. No, his voice quit on him, so he's a pro. Secondly, it was telling, and I, you know, just listening and reading some of the clips of what the Dodgers broadcast team had to say about them. And, you know, Joe Davis is never going to bury him, but maybe, depending on how this weekend goes, we do reach out to Joe. But some of their other people were just crystal clear at horrendous swing decisions, really bad kind of pitching and pitching decisions. And, you know, just some of those things that, you know, are they controllable or not controllable? It's physical, right? You got to pull that trigger in an instant. But my goodness, with runners on base last night and into the late innings, what are you swinging at and what are you not swinging at? Like, you're just not even giving yourself a chance. Mm-hmm. Right? You know, a play call for a schemer on offense is like, okay, I want to give my guys a chance here. And when I call a play against the defense, I can write NC. Like, and I had multiple times on my grade sheet where, like, sorry, Brock, like, no chance. You had a no chancer on that one. Like, I put you in a terrible, terrible position against that front, that coverage, that blitz, that scheme. So once the ball was snapped, I'm playing, but the controllable of the call set me up for disaster. And whatever it is going through their heads right now in the batter's box with people on base, especially in their thought, like it's not good. And I listened to little Julio there that you played the Need to Know, and I love that he owns it. He's 0-for-5, and he owns it, you know, when they're failing. But my gosh, are they flailing and failing pretty badly right now.
2: It was 2 years ago that they went to L.A., were swept, and you know, this wasn't a sweep. They did get a win, but it was a similar kind of vibe here on this road trip that Scott got fired. Yeah. We had Jeff Passan say earlier this week that, you know, he would make a change at manager. I found myself increasingly frustrated by the answers or lack thereof, and it's just hard as a fan or a media member when you don't get answers to know whether the players are getting answers.
21: Uh-huh.
2: Are they getting answers? Are they getting a plan, a step forward? Are they getting something to help them understand what they can do to play better?
21: I think that's all fair, and the numbers are the numbers. And when you struggle this way and you lose series after series after series after series on the road and you can't put it together, and it's the same kind of just mind-numbing inability to give yourself a chance offensively on most nights. I mean, last night was not dead. Last night they put runners on base, mm-hmm. and there was traffic. And you can see when the Dodgers do that, they hit home runs or they move around or they get that hit or they play add-on. And they do the things that World Series contending baseball teams do. This was supposed to be a World Series contending baseball team. And it doesn't look and feel that way right now.
2: It does not. Let me play you Brian Wu. You said that Julio earlier. This was what Brian Wu said. I don't know if you've heard this one.
8: Obviously, the year hasn't gone, you know, how we anticipated it going, how a lot of us individually, you know, had planned it going. But, yeah, I mean, it's up to us, you know. It's the front office and coaches and everybody has put enough, you know, into the product on the field. It's time for us to do something about it. It's, you know, there's no more, you know, wanting this or doing that. Like, it doesn't really matter. You got to show up on the field, you know, one way or another.
21: Feels like a team meeting. The players only meeting is just brewing or smelling.
2: You would almost
21: listen to Julio and listen. Yeah, listening to Julio, listening to that maybe some bats are broken. Of all things, Titus last night, you know what movie he watched for the first time in his life, Salk? Major League.
2: Oh, wow.
21: Major League. God. Oh, and just absolutely was giggling the whole movie and loving it.
2: How could he not be?
21: So, I don't know. What's got to be done?
2: What sacrifice a live chicken? May have to have a little talk with Joe Boo.
21: I'm not saying it's coincidence. Right. I didn't ask him to watch Major League. All a friend did. But, hey. Mm-hmm. You ever seen this? So we'll see what happens.
2: All right, buddy. Enjoy your weekend. We will talk, obviously, Monday morning. See you, bud.
21: You got it, bud.
2: There goes Brock. An early version of Blue 88 today. We had to move some things around in order to make room for our next guest, who's going to be here in just a sec. That's Jaron Reed, who's just about to sit down in our studios there at Virginia Mason Athletic Center. One of my favorites, a guy that, you know, we've talked to, I think, almost every year he's been here. He's been in the league 10 years now. It just blows me away. And just every day, as I've been going through watching all of these games and the highlights of all these games, the number of plays he made, the number of ways he rotates in last year, and between him and Leonard and Byron Murphy, pretty incredible. Joining us now, Jaron Reed, Seahawks defensive tackle, entering his 11th camp. 11 camps, Jaron? That sounds like a lot.
9: Yeah, sorry.
2: You got me?
9: Yeah.
2: 11 camps? This is your 11th time in camp.
9: Oh, yeah.
2: Do you feel every one of those, or do you feel great getting out there?
9: Man, look, I feel great. I feel every one of them.
2: Both at the same time.
9: Man, look, yes. I mean, it's good, though, you know, just stick with what I know to get prepared to go. Afterwards, yeah, I just can't sit around or get a little stiff here and there.
2: All right. Well, I was looking at your numbers last night. Do you know how many games you've missed in 10 years?
9: Shoot.
2: No, there we go. Shoot. Yep, that's radio. Shoot.
9: I missed last year besides being on IR for a little bit. What was that, like 4 games?
2: You missed 13 games total in 10 years.
9: Yeah, I think
2: 13 total games in 10 years. How do you do that?
9: I think that's too many games to miss.
2: I mean, it's just barely more than one a year. It's pretty impressive, just yeah. Given the sport and the position. How have you managed to do that?
9: You know, I just take care of my body. You know, I spend a lot of time working on my body outside the building, just making sure I'm prepared, ready to go. I'm almost like, you know, how everybody has their superstitions. Like, mine is like how I feel. So, like, if I don't feel a certain way, I feel kind of off. So, I always like to feel good. Mm. And, you know, just the way to do that is just continue working on my body, making sure I'm eating the right things. Just transition my body, stretching, making sure my muscles feel good, making sure everything's working for me. Everything's working kinetically.
2: How helpful is it to be a part of a line rotation like the one you're in here with guys like Byron and Leonard and Peely and all the other guys that rotate through? How does that change the way you're able to play during a game?
9: I think it just keeps us all fresh, you know. There were points in my career when, you know, I was taking the bulk of the snaps. It was a point in the career where I had to become the guy coming in. Then, you know, it just happens like that. And being in a room like this is lucky for one. But for two, it's just amazing because, you know, like I just said earlier, we get to keep each other fresh, be able to rotate. You don't got to put so much wear and tear on your body. And I think it extends for everybody to go out there and play well.
2: We watched Byron Murphy yesterday in those one-on-one pass rush drills nearly decapitate someone. He looked like the best player on the field. What is the limit? What is the ceiling for Byron Murphy this year?
9: Oh, man. I expect him, you know, to take the next jump. I thought he had an all-pro season last year. He's a great guy, man. He works hard. The work he put in, the work he puts in every day is just amazing. You know, sometimes you don't get all the accolades and all the speculations from the peers of being, you know, the top or this or that. But it's coming. His time is coming. He's just waiting on it, just working hard. The people see, you know, it's just time to put, you know, a little bit more respect on his name from my perspective. And what he's doing in his game, because, you know, what we ask him to do, he does it well, and he does it better than anybody in the league, you ask me.
2: Your shirt say manager of violence?
9: Yeah.
2: Now, is that just you, or is that a team shirt? Are you personally the manager of violence?
9: No, the whole defense has it. It's one of my favorite shirts, actually, just because I like the words on it.
2: What does it mean? Explain what it means to be the manager of violence.
9: Just how we play on the defense, just our style of play, just how we like to introduce ourselves, you know, along with the dark side and mild ties. It's pretty cool, huh?
2: That's awesome.
9: Yeah, in the back says dark side defense, too.
2: Okay. It's so pretty sweet. You are kind of a rare position. You were the one guy on this team who was here for a lot of the Legion of Boom guys in the, you know, on this team, and is now able to see this dark side defense as well. Yeah. And we try not to compare that much, honestly, and I think Mike has taught us not to compare that much.
9: Yeah.
2: But you are in a unique position to compare. How does it feel, similar or different from that group?
9: I just get the feel, you know, I remember the feeling, you know, coming playing with the LOB defense, and I get that feel now. So I remember how I was coming in, seeing Mike Cliff and those guys, and I actually think about this all the time, and now, you know, we start on the dark side, and now I'm on the other side. Like, now, you know, I'm in the same position as, you know, Mike Cliff and those guys was. So, you know, coming in with a young defense, ready, hungry, physical. It's a mirror image of each other, if you ask me.
2: Mike said, we saw the clip from Hard Knocks that they released where he said in the team meeting that he was the most awkward guy in America. Is that true? Is Mike that awkward?
9: Oh, no, man. Mike is awkward. He's just funny. he just, you know, does certain things, you know. He's like a football, you know, like brainiac guy. So, you know, like a nerd in a good way, like a football nerd. So, you know, he's not awkward, man. You know, he's just, everybody has their own different type of personalities, and that's just the enjoyment that we have amongst this team. You know, you never know what you're going to get with anybody.
2: Are you part of the leadership council? Is that part of your duties?
9: Yes.
2: Can you tell me at all about, I've been curious about it. I asked Mike a little bit about it yesterday, and his biggest thing is that it's a group that really is looking for ways to maximize and try to help the team win. Mm-hmm. What do you get from being on the leadership council?
9: Just what you said, you know, we're all just trying to make sure, you know, we're doing what's best for the team, making sure that, you know, the guys are receiving messages well, and making sure we're playing good.
2: What does it mean? I guess I mean, just from a pride perspective, is that something that's important to you, to be recognized on a team as a leader like that?
9: No, that's not like what I'm here to do, to be recognized as a team leader, you know. I'm thankful for the position they put me in, but, you know, at the end of the day, and I truly mean this, I just want, you know, what's best for my teammates. I just want everybody to go out there and play fast and physical. I want everybody to be confident. You know, I want everybody to know that, you know, we have each other's back, that, you know, the brotherhood that we built here is alive and it's true. And I really mean that from the bottom of my heart, man. Like, I love this team, you know, I love this organization, and, you know, whatever I can do to try to help anybody in here, you know, I'm going to do it. And that's just, you know, how I feel about it, man. These guys are special. Like, I just think we work so hard. You just want to see the payout in the end, you know, have a great outcome.
2: Well, I appreciate it. It's always fun to get to talk to you. I wish we got to do it more than just kind of once a year at training camp. I mean, I go back all these years ago and you telling us about your story going through high school and how eventually you ended up at Alabama and all of it. And I think of that, and I think of Moore and I were just talking about all the new guys who show up here at training camp, many of whom are from the South and have never been to Seattle. And you got bald eagles and you got the lake and it's not that hot. I mean, the Blue Angels are flying overhead yesterday. Do you still kind of take that in even 11 years into this thing?
9: Oh, absolutely, man. Seattle is beautiful. It's a wonderful place. Every time when I explain it, when I go back to the South, I just be like, man, I think Seattle's in a whole bubble by itself. It's just almost perfect, you know. Just to breathe the air here is amazing. You know, the scenery, the greenery, everything it has to offer, you know. I remember still coming out here. I had no idea what Seattle would be like, and now it's just amazing.
2: Well, it's always good to catch up with you, man. Congratulations on what has already been just a stellar career. You got a ring now. I didn't even get to ask you about that. How's your ring? You like your ring?
9: It's wonderful. It goes with me, travels with me everywhere.
2: Oh, that's good. Gray Zabel told us he gave it to his dad, and he hasn't seen it since. He didn't even know where that thing is.
9: Oh, yeah. I thought about, you know, my mom thought she was about to get it, but no. It's going in a enclosed high-tech ring box at the house.
2: A high-tech ring box? All right.
9: I'm going to make it.
2: All right, man.
9: Unbreakable.
2: Well, you keep that thing forever. Pretty darn cool. Very special. Congratulations on it. Good luck on the upcoming year.
9: All right, thank you.
2: There you go. Jaron Reed, no joke, always one of my favorite guys to talk to every year we do it. And I always feel like I get a little something from him. So that was that's always pretty cool. Okay. God, we're just going from one thing to the next. We just don't have time to stick and do anything for very long. G will be in a little bit. We're going to have Shannon Dreyer a little bit later. We'll have your phone calls at the end of the show. I got to move around my trip through last year because we don't have time in the 9 o'clock hour. So we're going to do it next. It is the last loss of the year. And yet it's the one that probably gave people the most hope. It's next on Brock and Salk.
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2: The manager of violence, says Jaron Reed's shirt. What would you like to be the manager of? Have to think about that for a little while. You guys can text in ideas, I guess, if there's something you would like to have a shirt that says manager of something. The manager of violence. Never heard that phrase before. What did he say, Maura? Why does he like it?
7: It's my favorite shirt because I like the words on it. I thought that was adorable. To use the word that someone used to describe Charles a couple weeks ago.
2: Yeah. Because I love the words on it. Yeah, manager of violence. All right, well, speaking of that, we've been going through all of these games from last year. This will be the 10th game of the season, week 11. We're 2 weeks into this, 2 weeks to go. The Seahawks played 20 games last year. We've gone through two of their losses and, seven of their wins. Today, we will go through their last loss of the year, which means for the next 2 weeks, every day, we will get to play highlights from a Seahawks win. 10 straight to finish off this season. But today, unfortunately, we go through the last loss of the year. It was in LA. It was to the Rams. It was 21-19. And really, there was just one storyline to this game. I mean, we can talk about the whole game if you want. But this game was about one thing. Sam Darnold threw four picks. That's it. He threw four picks. And unfortunately, they weren't able to overcome a 4-interception performance. It started early.
0: The Seahawks offense now right back to the line. Cup wide to the far side, the former Ram in single coverage. Wide to the near side is Smith and Jigba. Walker stays in the backfield. And Darnold under center, first and 10 at his own 21. Play fake, Sam, look out. Now he's going to throw back across the middle. Ball is intercepted.
2: Yeah.
0: Coming down the near side.
2: That was Kitchens, and Kitchens got him again.
0: Darnold again under center on first and 20. Ken Walker behind him. Arroyo now slots on the right side. Darnold wants to throw. Drops back, looks, fires. Got a man, it's intercepted. At the 40, 35. It's Rivers who comes up to make the interception, and Sam has now thrown his third pick of the game. I beg your pardon, it's Cameron Kitchens. Number 26, who just picked that ball off.
2: Yeah, it was just one after another. The one that really got me, as you go back and rewatch it, because I looked at all four of the picks, the back foot one, the first one was a back foot throw that was late that led to a short field touchdown. The second one was third and long. He was kind of hit as he threw and the ball fluttered. But at that point, you were down just 5 in the third quarter. Fortunately, you got a fumble. So you kind of got that one back. You were able to overcome that one. The third one is down 2 late in the third quarter, and he just misses, just leads the wide receiver too far up the seam, and that one leads to a touchdown. That's a 14-point swing, potentially, or at least 10. And then the last one's the killer. It's the jump throw there on 3rd and 3 from the 33, from the positive 33. You are at the Rams 33-yard line, so you're already looking at a 50-yard field goal. And instead, on 3rd and 3, you make this sort of desperate jump throw as the pressure is coming at you. And instead of getting at least 3, you turn it over. That is way too many, right, turnovers for a game that unfortunately ends with you down just 2 points because you were able to come back late. Sam threw 4 of his 14 picks during this game. That's 29%. Nearly a third of the interceptions he threw last year came in this game. And with all of that said, with all of that true, you could make an argument that none of those picks were the most important play of the game. You know what was? The most important play, do you remember this? I had forgotten until I saw it and was like, oh, it was the punt. The Rams stuck punt at the 1-inch line. And because of it, this is with like, you know, a minute left, they went down to try to kick a field goal. They had to kick from 61. Jason Myers ended up missing it wide right. But it might be the best punt, certainly in the clutch, I've ever seen. If it's not 4, and what makes it so funny is, you know what punts are? The bounces anyway that they take once they hit the ground? Kind of lucky. So for Sean McVay to spend the entire offseason whining, complaining, and yes, I'll say it, bitching about the 2-point conversion. Dude, the only reason you won game one was the luckiest punt of all time. Shut up. What a whiner, McVay Bay. Oh, Sean McVay Bay. You are the biggest whiner. Don't want to hear it about the lucky 2-point conversion when you got the luckiest punt of all time. Absolutely ridiculous. This game will also be remembered for one other thing, and that's what Ernest Jones said afterwards.
1: I mean, Sam's been balling. Like, if we want to try to define Sam by this game or what, man, Sam's been had us in every f-ing game. So for him to sit there and say, oh, that's my fault. No, it's not. It was plays that defensively we could have made plays. There were opportunities where we could have got better stops. It's football, man. And he's our quarterback. We got his back. And you got anything to say, quite frankly.
2: There you go. A couple of F-bombs there from Ernest Jones. But backing up his guy, Sam Darnold. And from then on out, team never lost again. Lucky ass punt. Get out of here, Sean McVay.
7: Like, well, and we've heard a lot of players after credit that game as when they kind of knew that they had something special, which is so weird because it was kind of ugly, but the fact that they were still in it at the end let you know that they were good enough to beat the Rams.
2: Absolutely. One lucky punt, man. One lucky punt. Salk's the manager of Frenchies, manager of Snark. All right, manager of Mayhem, I guess. Mora. Just the manager of those long fingers. Oh. We'll be back with everything you need to know next.
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6: Seahawks out here, Hard Knocks film crew is out here. 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
9: 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Here's what you need to know. Up first.
11: Mariners just have not played good baseball for the past 3+ weeks, basically for the last month, and unfortunately it's been a continuation of what we've

0: seen really throughout the year, short of that 8-game winning streak. They just have not been a consistently good baseball team. And yesterday ended the road trip. They went 2-5 on the trip and finished with a 6-2 loss. Dalton rushing, doing a huge amount of the damage.
1: Here's the pitch. Swung on, clubbed right field. It is hammered on its way and gone. Into the Mariners' bullpen. Three-run home run, Dalton rushing. It's 5-0 L.A.
0: Yeah, they tacked on one more with a Teo Hernandez home run as well. But, you know, it's just one of these things, right? You're not scoring enough. You're not hitting for enough power. You're not hitting in the clutch. Your pitching has not been good enough. Brian Wu was the example last night. Not terrible, but he gives up 5 runs. I know it's a really good lineup, but that's more than you can afford the way the offense is going. So Dan Wilson afterwards looking for answers and not providing many.
2: Yeah, I mean, I thought as we got into that game tonight, you know, we started to make the adjustments at the plate. We started to get some traffic on the bases, and that's what we need to continue to do, and that's what we'll look to do when we get home.
0: I mean, look, maybe he sees a turning point last night that the rest of us don't see, and maybe coming home will be what they need, that magic potion to start playing good baseball again. But you're now 3 days away from the trade deadline, and I know you got folks saying that there's all these opportunities for them to add. It feels difficult to do right now. Here was John Morosi saying they should go get Otto Lopez.
3: You talk about this Mariner team. Wouldn't it be amazing to have a bat in there that allows you to put the ball in play more often, catalyze the lineup? The Mariners are missing an action guy. And to be honest, the one point I'll make about this, and I'm glad we're talking about it, I wouldn't say this for every team, but the Mariners are in this very unique position where their window to win is now. The American League, some of the AL teams at least, are down. So, darn it, this is the moment. You're not going to have this pitching this good forever.
0: The problem is you just haven't played well enough to think that one action guy is going to change things. And oh, by the way, you're probably about to get an action guy back in Brendan Donovan. I'm not saying you shouldn't go big and shouldn't go try to win. You're only 2.5 games back. But if a team is declaring itself and telling you who they are, at no point has this team this year told you that they are worthy of a huge investment in trying to make them better right now. They're home from Minnesota, 3 games against a 500 Twins team. We'll see where this goes. Bryce Miller on the Hill to get it started tonight.
4: Here's the second thing you need to know.
0: First padded practice yesterday. We got an opportunity to talk to Mike McDonald before that. It was great. I love the way he thinks about training camp, and he uses a word in here that I don't hear often.
5: I think kind of the secret to training camp is, you know, can you stack as many intentful reps as possible over the, however, you know, whatever period is? What is it, 5-6 weeks? No one knows anymore. It's just, you just go. But, like, it's easy to fall into the trap of just getting through the day and doing the rep and go to the next rep and then go to the next day. It's like, okay, well, are you actually accumulating reps and callus, and are you building, and are you stacking over that or that part of time?
6: Mm-hmm.
5: I don't know if we've unlocked that secret, but that's definitely our intent of what we're trying to do.
0: He used the word intent about 5 times in there, but the word I like is callus. And they certainly work together. But the idea that you're building a callus, you're making this rote memory, you're making it just built in. Learned behavior. You know exactly what you want to do in every situation. So when these things come up, all you get to do is build on them later, as opposed to having to, you know, go back to scratch over and over again. I love his philosophy. Love the way he thinks about what he's trying to do in camp. It was great to see Devin Witherspoon out there, not just practicing, but in team drills yesterday while he continues to negotiate a new contract.
7: I'm really impressed by it, honestly. It's just one of those things where it's something that you're not used to dealing with as a player, you know? And so to be able to kind of take that, you know, whatever's going on that front and compartmentalize that shows you his maturity and, like, his commitment to the team and really his own personal development too. Like, you know, just how much he loves football and how he wants to be out here and try to get better. So you really respect his approach so far. He's been great.
0: If you had to bet on one thing in the world, it's that Mike McDonald loves Devin Witherspoon. I mean, just absolutely loves him, loves the way he plays, loves the way he acts, loves to give him grief, loves their relationship. I don't know when the deal gets done, but I just feel very, very confident that it will indeed get done.
4: Here's the third thing you need to know.
0: NFL storylines, two of them yesterday that jump out. One, Deebo Samuel is back in the NFC West. He signs a deal to return to San Francisco. Obviously not the player that he was when he was there the last time, but curious if they can get, like, tap back into some of what Deebo once had. I always loved him as a player, even though obviously he was on a competing team. And then the other story is Baker Mayfield. Bucs said, no, we're not going to negotiate with it. We're not going to pay you the kind of huge money that you want. Baker's offended.
6: Disappointing in that regard to not have, you know, to feel disrespect a little bit. And that's really the disappointing part, to feel undervalued after, you know, thinking you've earned it. This is not a poor me thing. There's a lot of other people that have it way worse off. But I can sit here and look at other quarterbacks and peers and evaluate myself based on that and put myself in certain categories that I deserve to be compensated for that. And I think I'm a franchise quarterback. I've been told I'm a franchise quarterback. It's been said publicly from ownership down here. And so to not have a deal done is very disappointing. But I said the deadline was a deadline. And I addressed the team to let them know I meant that.
0: Yeah, the reason the Baker thing is interesting is because a team said, you're a good quarterback, but we don't want to pay you to be at the top tier of quarterbacks because we don't think that's the best way for us to win a Super Bowl. And that's where it's going to get interesting with Sam Darnold. I think they'll eventually find the right deal for Sam. But do you want a quarterback making top tier money and knowing all that comes with that and some of the other sacrifices you have to make? The Bucs said no. We're not willing to do that right now. That's everything you need to know. Quarter past every hour here in the Brock and Salk Show. We are kicking off 2026 Seahawks season with the preseason home opener. That will be August 15th. You want to go? Well, we want to send you and three of your friends to watch in person. All you got to do is open the Seattle Sports app, find out how. If you don't already have the app, text the word app, APP, to 866-979-3776. We'll send you a link to download. You can enter daily to increase your chances to win this contest. It'll run through Monday, August 3rd. That is this coming Monday. That is trade deadline day. So a lot going on in the world, man. A lot going on. We'll get back to the baseball with Shannon Dreher. She'll join us just back from a late night trip home from LA. 7:10 start on a getaway day is just wrong. I mean, it's just a killer. I felt bad for Shannon and Jude and the rest of those guys who were all there last night. It just stinks. We'll talk to Shannon at 9. We'll take your phone calls at 9:30. That should be an interesting one today. Before we do it, though, it's Friday. It's about to be 8:30. It's time to give the people exactly what they want.
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0: Is that what we're doing today? We're giving the people what they want. I think we are. It's Friday. It's 8:30. It's G. Scott.
28: Good morning. Y'all giving me what I want.
0: What is that?
28: A break from the news over on that side. That's what I need.
0: Been a tough week, man. Woo! Been a tough week in Seattle.
28: Yeah. Yeah.
0: It's been a tough week.
28: Hey, man, what's happening? It's good to see you guys on a Friday.
0: Good to see you.
28: Be with you. By the way, you know what? I just want everyone to know that listens to this segment.
0: Yeah.
28: You guys know I do have a show, too.
0: Right.
28: When I'm out in public, nobody says, hey, gee, man, big fan.
0: Cairo with Ursula.
28: Cairo News Radio, G and Ursula. Man, love you guys.
0: Yeah.
28: They can't stand me over there. They don't like you?
1: They must not, because my only people that I meet out and about, like, oh, yeah, Brock and Salk, this is my
28: time. Yeah, maybe they're just more AM listeners, right? I mean, like, it's more of an FM crowd over there. This is really the, you know, if you're a hearty listener, you're still listening to AM radio. This is really where it comes from.
1: I don't know what's going on, but I just want to remind people that I do a show over there, too.
28: We try to promote it whenever you come over here, right? G and Ursula starts right after us.
1: I had an amazing lady from Oberto. The
28: Oberto?
1: Yeah.
28: Jerky company?
1: She tells me that she drives down and she's listening to it this time of the day. And she's like, you guys seem to love each other. I was like, no, not really.
28: Not really, no. I don't think I'd describe it that way. Love?
1: No.
28: I don't know. Don't love the mustache, tell you that much.
1: Whoa!
28: Don't love the new mustache.
1: Whoa!
28: Don't love it at all.
1: This is disrespectful,
28: not
1: man.
28: Not really. It's just trying to be honest, trying to help you.
1: Oh, man. You know what?
28: Because you're a good-looking man.
2: He was so complimentary of your beard.
28: I liked my beard. Yeah.
2: I know, but G was so like supportive and complimentary.
1: I know what I'm saying. I was very supportive.
28: And when G had a beard, I'll support that. I don't like the mustache.
1: You know, Mara, your thoughts?
2: I like it. I am surprised because it seems like a small change, but it makes you look completely different. Ian the other day was like, I didn't recognize him.
28: Yes. You look like a different
2: human.
28: But I
2: don't think it's bad.
3: You brought in the donuts the other day with Brock, and I was like, who is that guy? And then they're like, oh, yeah, that was G. I was like, oh, my God.
28: Yeah, I don't like
1: it. Do I look that much different?
28: Yes.
1: You don't think I look better?
28: Nope. Man. Not even a little. And I showed the pictures. I asked G for some pictures to show my kids. I was like, what do you think of G's mustache?
1: What did Heather say?
2: I think it's a younger look.
28: She wasn't around.
2: It's good.
28: Kids didn't like it.
1: The kids did wait, hold on. Cecily didn't like it. You can't tell me Avery didn't like it.
28: I mean, she was nice about not liking it.
1: Yeah,
28: yeah. she didn't come out right and just be like, that's trash. Yeah. The stash is trash.
1: Yeah.
28: But there wasn't a lot of support to keep it.
1: But you guys were distracted by my pictures, too.
28: The pictures were hilarious.
1: You called them glamour shots.
28: I said to G, like, hey, do you think you could send me a couple pictures of you with the mustache so I could ask the kids? It might be funny for Friday. He sends me essentially glamour shots.
2: On photo shoot.
28: Dude, do you do that every week? You just take a photo shoot every week?
1: Look, bro.
28: What do you mean, look, bro?
1: I had to.
28: No, look, bro.
1: It was a big deal to me to shave my beard, so I had a photo shoot.
28: Come on. That can't be true.
1: It's totally
28: you
1: true.
28: You shaved your beard and said, I better have a photo shoot?
1: Yes.
28: No.
1: Well, bro, I got to update everything, my biopics and all that kind of stuff. So, and then the amazing lady, Carla, shout out to Carla down there that got it done. She was like, hey, you know, since you're here, I got some other stuff. I'm like, man, let me have some fun. She said, do you want to take a picture in the bathtub?
28: No.
1: I'm like, oh, wait a minute. I'm in a full-on suit.
28: That's how it starts.
1: I was in a bathtub taking a picture. There's a photo of me.
28: Uh-huh.
1: Yeah.
28: I was young. I needed the money. I started off. They said, do you want to be in a bathtub? I just unbuttoned two buttons. And the next thing you know.
2: Were you dressed in the bathtub?
1: I mean, come on. I'm by a stop sign.
28: Why?
1: Yeah, you know what I'm saying?
28: How much did you pay for this?
1: It don't matter.
28: Yes, it does matter to me.
1: Old gas pump.
28: What? Is that a real thing?
1: Wait a minute.
28: Be truthful with me.
1: What?
28: How much did you pay for this?
1: I mean, a little something.
28: Tell me what you paid. I want to know.
1: You can't do that.
28: I have to.
1: Nobody wants to know.
28: I have to know.
1: Okay,
28: everyone wants to know. Will you over under?
1: Should I share this?
28: Yes.
1: Seriously. See, a lot of times
28: did you pay more than
1: $1,000? I've been knowing Mara for years. Mara, you're my moral compass. Should I share how much I paid?
2: Probably not. He's not going to let it go.
28: Did you pay more than $1,000?
1: But no, I did not.
28: Okay.
1: Okay.
28: Did you pay more than $500?
1: No.
28: Yes, you did.
1: No, I didn't.
28: No?
1: No, I didn't.
28: Oh, well, that's not too bad.
1: Thank you.
28: Hour.
2: As someone who used to do more photo shoots when I was younger, I can say that it is a nice confidence booster when you get some nice photos back.
1: I mean, come on. Wait a minute. So here was the point of me. And then I made a big post. If you guys go to my G Scott Facebook page or Instagram, you'll see I talk about it. And my whole point was this, is I just turned 50. And if there's one thing I've learned at 50, and maybe some of you have learned this as well, stop living for other people. Mm. If Mike Salk says, you know what? I like you better with the beard.
28: Yeah.
1: Don't do what the hell Mike Salk says. Do what you want to do.
28: That's true.
1: And my point was, my wife, even my own wife was like, babe, why did you take a picture in the bathtub?
28: Yeah.
1: Because I wanted to.
28: Okay.
1: You know what I'm saying? Because I wanted to. And I posted it. And then everybody's like, oh, my gosh, G, that's weird. The same people. When I look at that and I think about that, you know how many people used to make fun of me
28: for going to just clean cars. My own mama used to make, like, why are you cleaning cars for a living? You're just wasting. I paid for school for you. You went to college and you're cleaning cars for a living, right? Or why did you go to auctioneer school? Who does that? My point is, do what you want to do, even if Mike Salk makes fun of you not having a beard.
2: Well, the text line is disagreeing with him. I see at least three texts that say you look younger.
28: Come on, speaking of text,
0: that's because of the shaving of the beard, though.
28: I can't get on the text line these days.
2: We just got a fourth.
0: On. Hey, that's because of the beard being shaved. That's different.
28: Don't not listen to the people.
0: There's a
28: bro.
0: Difference between you look younger without a beard.
2: So you're saying he would still look younger if he got rid of the mustache too?
0: Of course.
2: Okay.
0: What's the line from the old commercial? Your stash is trash. Do you remember those commercials? The no play for Mr. Gray. You don't remember all that?
28: No.
0: For Walt Clyde Frazier and Keith Hernandez. You don't remember those commercials? Oh my God, they were on forever.
28: I can visually see those guys,
0: yeah.
28: Clyde and Keith Hernandez.
0: Yeah,
28: but no,
0: your stash is trash. Is no. One of the lines.
28: Hey man,
0: it's that commercial.
28: Good. So thank you to all
0: your
28: of the listeners that are
0: weird.
28: Watching on YouTube, giving me love and all that. All kind
0: right.
28: Of stuff.
0: Well, you look anyway. So Seahawks, Mariners.
28: Yeah,
0: everything else going on in the world.
28: Well, man, first of all, what's up with the Mariners, bro? They good?
0: No.
28: Because yesterday, them folks looked like they were.
0: Yeah, they're not good.
28: Yeah?
0: They got a problem.
28: They got a problem?
0: Yeah.
28: Well, help me better understand. All you listeners out there, you, Mike Song, you guys talking about, what's their biggest problem? I mean, obviously it's hitting. By the way, what the heck is going on with Julio? Man, my man had, he had like 10 home runs in like June or something like that. That boy had like, I think he's had one or two, like one in April. He's got like 15 on a year. Come on, Julio. How many Cal got this year? Y'all help me out.
0: We went through the numbers on Cal's got 11, I think it is. 10
28: so,
0: or 11.
28: So let me get this straight. Cal's got 11 home runs. Julio's got 15 home runs. Your superstars on your team don't be hitting home runs. They're not hitting like they used to, but everybody want to blame Dan Wilson? How in the heck is that happening? If I was out here and I had a baseball team full of all this talent, why is nobody hitting the ball?
0: Well, I think
28: and by
0: just
28: the way, did they let go like an assistant to the assistant to the assistant hitting coach?
0: Yeah, he got fired on his day off.
28: Man, how'd you get fired on your day off? No, seriously though, respect to him, but no.
0: Well, I think you just said why people are blaming the manager when players who are very very talented aren't living up to their talent level to what you would expect from their potential. Mm-hmm. People tend to look at the coaching staff.
28: See,
0: that's how that goes.
28: See, that's why it doesn't happen like that in football. You see what I'm saying?
2: There is one thing that you can relate to football, though. There was a point where I think people got mad with Pete Carroll's never-ending positivity when things weren't going well, and that's kind of where Dan Wilson's at now, too. People want him to get mad, and he's not going to.
28: Yeah, but the thing... Okay, fair, but the difference is in football, as opposed to baseball, is it's like being married. You ain't going nowhere. You're in a contract. It's guaranteed. It's not like you can just get cut tomorrow.
0: For the players.
28: For the players.
0: Yeah.
28: That's what I'm talking about.
0: Yeah.
28: So you got to manage that. Right. You know what I mean?
0: Like, but I think that's the point. I think that's where a lot of the frustration comes and why people like Jeff Passan kind of came on the air this week and said that's what he would do is move on.
28: I just want to make sure. Okay, that's fair. But I just want to just ask this of everyone. So if the manager or whoever is like, hey, one of the, you know, to blame for the hitting or the lack thereof, does he still get a whole lot of credit for what just happened the year before when Cal's record breaking? So doesn't he?
0: I think he did get a lot of that. Okay. Yeah. I think they talked a lot about the environment that was created here and turning the club over to a lot of the players. Yeah, I think he did get a lot of that credit. Okay. Absolutely.
28: So then this year is not going as well as it did last year. Mm-hmm. So then, in my opinion, you still give someone like, okay, it's not going well this year. Okay. You still give him. You know what I mean? You continue to give that person a chance. Like, I know me at work, right? Like, there was times when I first started working in radio, and matter of fact, I had a boss by the name of Mike Salk, right? I would have good days, mm-hmm. and then I would have bad days. Mm-hmm. Or I might have a good month, or I might have a bad 2 months, right? Mike Salk, well, maybe he did want to fire me, but my whole point is, like I still was given a chance. Like, sometimes you got to get a chance. Like, Jerry DePoto and them,
0: the challenge that Dan has.
28: Okay.
0: And the reason that that's not quite analogous.
1: Okay.
0: Is when you were first given your chance to be on radio, you weren't put in morning drive. You weren't put in afternoon drive. You weren't put in primetime. You started at night. You did some stuff in the middays. You went back to doing some stuff at night.
28: By the way, it's cracking at night, but go ahead.
0: I know. That's great.
28: Yeah.
0: But from a risk perspective and a needing to produce perspective, a radio station doesn't need you to produce at night. They want you to get better. They want you to take your time. You came in with no experience. Mm-hmm. And now here you are a decade plus later, and you're an unbelievable superstar. The Mariners brought Dan Wilson in not to be the overnight host. They brought him in
28: morning drive.
0: Morning drive right off the bat with no experience, mm-hmm. where there is no margin for error. And there is no time to figure out the job.
28: Okay.
0: There is no time to learn. And then again, what Jeff said yesterday or Tuesday was that he just hasn't seen the, like, okay, you started off with no experience, but what's the improvement been?
28: Sure.
0: And unfortunately, I think that's where a lot of the frustration stems.
28: So the Mariners been around 50 years, right?
0: That's true.
28: In that 50 years, which manager in all of the 50 years has taken the Mariners the furthest?
0: Well, he took them to the ALCS, as did Lou.
28: So he got in no experience. They put him in morning drive. Mm-hmm. He's in morning drive. Mm-hmm. All of a sudden, ding! Mm-hmm. He hits a home run. He takes him a few strikes or balls away from the World Series. And then he comes back this year, sometimes, right, with the expectation of coming this year. And I'll admit, we all had our expectations. It's just not going as well as we thought it would be. My point is this. Sometimes you just got bad little mojo that's happening. Sometimes the marriage just not might be rocking. Like some of y'all out there that's in your relationships right now, and you're like, yeah, gee, you know what? We didn't had a bad couple months, you know? But that's okay. You just keep rocking and keep rolling, but you don't give up. You just keep rocking with it. By the way, I'm doing good in my marriage right now. Hey, look here. I just want to say I brought that up because, boy... I've been hitting home runs.
0: Look at you.
28: Hey, it's always good. Went to Vegas, took her to go see Olivia Dean. By the way, fellas.
0: Olivia Dean's good.
28: Woo, you go take your significant other to see Olivia Dean. You got points for about years.
0: She's good. My kids like her a lot.
28: She's incredible.
0: Yeah.
28: Very authentic, a lot of energy. Mm-hmm. And I was just in that thing. And you could see a lot of the fellas that was in there. We was looking at each other. Matter of fact, me and this one dude, we just fist bumped. And we know what that meant. Like, you know, saying our significant other is sitting there having a good time. And we just like, hey, man, I'm just happy to be here.
0: This is an investment.
28: This is just
0: a straight up investment.
28: Yeah.
0: This is a 2.5 hour investment in my future.
28: My wife just said to me the other day, I just looked at your schedule for August. You're working a lot.
0: Yeah.
28: That's why you went to Olivia Dean.
0: Yeah, see, you got to do that at the end. Not the beginning.
28: No.
0: Oh, you built up enough credit?
28: Yeah.
0: Oh, wow. Very impressive.
28: You do it at the end?
0: I don't really do it. But I don't work that much either, so I don't need to.
28: But that's a question, though. Yeah. Fellas, what do you do, or even ladies, when you know, like, hey,
0: you have to know your stuff. You have to know the love language, right? Like, what does your wife need? What is your wife's love language?
28: Food. Hey, I'm telling you right now, ladies, you know. I've learned that right there. Whenever things is not going right, don't do this. Hey, so what are you thinking you want to eat? Do this right here. Watch this. Babe, you ain't gonna believe what I just got you to eat, right? And she says what? I say, guess. She say, you ain't got me some Korean food. Sure did. And I head to the Korean spot and go get her some Korean food.
0: You're one sneaky man.
28: Hey, that's how you do it.
0: I gotta say, with your mustache, you look more mischievous. Everything you do looks a little bit more mischievous with your mustache now.
28: What the heck is that about?
0: I'm not even insulting it. I'm just saying you just seem like kind of a twinkle in your eye. You just look a little bit more mischievous.
28: Because things is going right at home.
0: Did you hear this from Mike McDonald? Have you seen any of the Hard Knocks stuff yet? Any of the preview clips?
28: What'd he say?
0: So this is him at the team meeting. Have you seen this? Pretty hilarious. Talking about what it's gonna be like having the Hard Knocks cameras there.
4: Good to see everybody, man. We're back. Cameras. All right, Hard Knocks. The way I'm thinking about it is like this. We talked about it in the spring, but this is a gift from the football gods. Yes. Okay, I'm one of the most awkward guys in the history of America. I used to worry all the time about, well, what are they going to think of me? And no, I don't want to say the wrong thing. And, screw it, okay? It doesn't matter, okay? All I'm worried about is creating the best football team we can possibly create. Okay, and I don't create, and I want to make sure that we're us all the time. That's all I care about. It's a gift because it reminds us to be us every time that you kind of stray away. I want the world to see you guys. See what you, what makes you guys you. You know, don't you? How good can we get at what we do? That's camp. It's awesome.
0: Music at the end of that, but
28: didn't I
0: awkward guy in the universe.
28: Didn't I just talk about that a second ago?
0: Mm-hmm.
28: I just said you gotta be you, and I gotta
0: lean
28: tell
0: into
28: you,
0: it.
28: Mike McDonald, man, he first, let's be real clear. We love him because he just won a Super Bowl. We love him because we see that he has a winning formula. It starts with that. Let's not kid ourselves. Now, when you get past the loving him for winning, because we all love winners, when you really look and you see just how authentic he is, just for him to even say out loud, yeah, I'm awkward.
0: Mm-hmm.
28: Yeah, I do things different. But hey, you know what? I want the world to see us and how we do things. I want the world to know that how we go about things,
0: right,
28: there is no fluff. As a matter of fact, my goodness, is there any, like being serious, you guys do sports media all the time. What negativity is coming from over there?
0: From the Seahawks building?
28: Yeah.
0: None. Of course not. None.
28: You know what I'm saying? Like think about
0: that.
28: They even have
0: a contract situation with Devin Witherspoon. And not only is he out there practicing yesterday, he's doing team. Yeah, there is absolutely no negativity coming out from there. The culture has been incredible. Cool to hear it from a new veteran. There aren't a lot of them, but Dante Fowler was on the station yesterday.
5: You know, I've been part of like some good coaches like Tom Coughlin, Dan Quinn, and Sean McVay and guys like that. So it's like, you know, he's an easygoing guy, but when he's on the football field, like,
6: he seems intimidating.
5: Yeah, it's time to work. You know what I mean? But like, he's a funny guy. You know, we relate a little bit, like socially awkward dudes, but like funny, like to have a good time, like generous people. But you know how to flip that switch when it's time to work and stuff like that.
28: I'm glad he said that, and I think we all can hear that. But I want to have some fun right now. Sasha Fierce, you guys know who that is, right? That's what Beyonce would call herself, like an alter ego.
0: Her alter ego. All right.
28: So I'm asking all of you, do you have an alter ego? Are you different in sometimes? So for an example, I would say me, and I think you agree with this, when I'm in front of a large crowd, I'm not the same person. I change when I'm that way. And then people always ask my wife, like, how do you deal with him at home? I bet.
0: Sure.
28: And at home.
0: Or like, you mean like when Brock is talking to people of color versus people from the South versus some people from University of Washington, how Brock speaks differently to all those different people. Is that what you mean?
28: Does Brock admit that he does that?
0: Yes. He knows.
28: Okay.
0: Yes.
28: Which I gotta
0: give. I don't think he means to do it, but he does do it. It's hilarious.
28: Which, by the way, I think, because that's what makes Brock so endearing.
0: Mm-hmm.
28: Brock has the real ability. But you know what? You do too. You, by the way, Mike Salk has an alter ego too. I'm telling you guys right now.
0: You just think it's when I'm drinking.
28: Well, that's bonus Mike Salk. But off the air, when he's not at work,
0: man,
28: he is a different person. Which I want to ask, what is it about being in this building? Like, is it because you have to control the show? You're always thinking about the next segment and teasing. Why are you different inside of the building than you are outside?
0: I don't think I am.
28: Yes, you are.
0: I don't think I am.
28: Yes, you are.
0: I don't consider myself that way. I'm just trying to be me all the time.
28: You're not, though, bro.
0: It's mostly just that I'm tired.
28: Mar, do you have an
0: I'm probably just tired and cranky.
28: Here you are. Yes, you're a cranky dude.
0: That's because I'm tired.
28: Okay.
0: I hate waking up every morning. I hate it.
28: Bro, you've been doing this for you've been doing this since I've known you. How do you still?
0: I could do this for 50 more years. I'd hate it every morning. I hate it.
28: What time do you wake up on the weekends?
0: 10.
28: No, you're lying.
0: I woke up this weekend. More. What time did I tell? Like 9:30, 10 o'clock.
6: He has told me that. Yeah.
28: I'm gonna tell you right now. I got a sweeping statement.
0: Yeah.
28: If you're over the age of 40 and you're waking up at 10 a.m.
0: Yeah.
28: What the hell are you doing at night? Like, no 40-plus-year-old is waking up. That's not even normal. Normal 40-year-olds don't wake up at 10 a.m.
0: Well, that's like when my body would wake up. And instead, I have to wake up 5.5 hours before that. I'm done with work at the time that my body would like to wake up.
28: What are you
0: You want to know why I'm cranky? That's why.
28: By the way, I don't even know if significant others allow their significant others to sleep in until 10 o'clock.
0: My other wakes up at like 9. It's not like she's waking up at 7 o'clock. We're night people. We are naturally like night people. I'm not supposed to be awake right now.
28: But that's not normal.
0: Doing this show every day would be like doing the show in the middle of the night for me. That's how this is every day. I am doing the show essentially in the middle of my body clock's night. So if I'm grumpy and I'm cranky, that's why. I'm not supposed to be here right now. I'm supposed to be asleep.
28: So when you and Brock are interviewing Mike McDonald,
0: I should be asleep.
28: Okay. If you had the perfect time of the day to interview Mike McDonald,
0: be like,
28: what time would it be?
0: 11 p.m. If I could talk to Mike at 11 p.m., I'd be at my best.
28: Sober.
0: Yes.
28: Wow.
0: I mean, if you could put those two things together.
28: I don't have the text line.
0: Unfortunately.
28: Are people on the text line, are they grown people over the age of 40?
2: Let's see. We've
28: sleeping
2: got
28: in till 10 o'clock
2: 509 says waking up at 10 a.m. is wild. 509 says preach, G. 206 says it's the low T.
0: Well, that's not very nice. That's not nice at all. I'm being picked on, and I don't appreciate it. No. How dare you all?
28: What are you, a teenager? Like, teenagers do that. People in their 20s do that.
0: No, when I was a teenager, I slept till 1.
28: People that went to Cap Hill the night before do that.
0: When I was a teenager, I would sleep 12:30, 1 o'clock every day.
28: Do you go to Capitol Hill?
0: Do I?
28: Yeah.
0: For dinner sometimes.
28: Do you go there and hang out?
0: No.
28: Are you sure?
0: I'm not cool enough for that. I think you know that. But I'll go there to have dinner.
28: You waking up at 10 a.m. makes me think your activity. I'm questioning your activities.
0: I would prefer. I'm a night owl. I don't know what to tell you. I am much happier staying up
28: at night. What do you be doing at night?
0: Nothing. It's hard for me to fall asleep at night.
28: So you just, do you fall asleep with the TV on?
0: No. That doesn't work.
28: So you're just laying there?
0: Sometimes. I read.
28: By the way.
0: Reading will help. I'll read to fall asleep. Yeah.
28: I just want to say
2: I'm more of a night person too, but I have to say after the week piles up of getting up at 4 a.m., I'm falling asleep at like 10 p.m. Friday night. But right. I don't take naps.
0: Yeah.
28: Wait. You take a nap every day?
0: Yeah, you know that. Every day. Like 3 hours.
28: You take a 3 hour nap.
0: Most days, yeah.
28: So you get under the covers.
0: No, it's a couch nap. Just one blanket. It's my basement couch.
28: Okay, you know,
0: it's very dark.
28: I just figured
0: it's
28: it out.
0: It's very dark.
2: I like how fascinated G.
28: I am fascinated because I don't know anybody over the age of 40 that sleeps in to 9 or 10 o'clock on the weekends. That's number one. And number two, is able to take 3 hour naps during the day.
2: You know Bob Stelton. He sleeps till like 11 every day.
0: Yeah, Bob does that every day. He's a night owl. We exist.
28: I mean,
0: I'm sorry that we're not the same as you.
2: No. You are a morning person, G.
28: Yeah. Yes, I am.
0: You are a morning person.
28: But
0: I'm not.
28: You guys got free time.
0: Hey,
28: like,
0: some
28: how
0: people.
28: How you guys got all some this people are, free time?
0: I don't have any free time.
28: You're sleeping 3 hours a day.
0: But that's because I'm only sleeping 4 hours a night.
28: You sleep 3 hours a day.
0: And 4 hours a night. That's 7 hours a day I sleep. That is not even a normal amount of sleep. That's still 1 hour less than a person should sleep during the day. So I don't want to hear it out of you. Some people are mustache people. Some people aren't.
28: You know what?
0: Some people are night owls. Some people are
28: do me a favor.
2: You're being diagnosed with sleep apnea.
0: I don't have sleep apnea.
28: Going forward.
0: Oh, my gosh.
28: Anytime you hear
0: tick, I'm done with all
28: tick,
0: of you.
28: Tick, tick. That is testosterone going down. Tick,
0: all right.
28: Tick, tick,
0: isn't
28: tick.
0: It time for the show that you do that apparently no one listens to? Go over to the Gene Ursula show. Do your show.
28: Man.
0: Go talk about the news. See who the next police chief is going to be.
28: Oh, gosh.
0: And we'll be right back with Shannon Dreyer on Brock and Salk.
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0: All right, final hour of our week, Brock and Salk, Seattle Sports. On 710, I'm going to open up the phone lines. That should be interesting today. At 9:30, a lot of people texting in about the night owl versus morning person stuff. I did like this text. If Salk's got teenage kids, which I do, I feel sorry for them to be rebellious. They're going to have to get up at 5 a.m. on weekends. That's funny. I mean, that's, you know, yeah, I mean, not untrue. That's pretty funny. Let's see. Mariners, brutal stretch here. Shannon Dreher, our Mariner insider, joins us. Got home late last night. Thanks for waking up early. Shannon, good morning. How are you?
19: Well, I guess it's a new day.
0: Yeah. How bad was that road trip, Shannon?
19: Really bad. Really bad. I mean, we've been there before. I've obviously covered a lot of road trips in my time covering this team like that. And this year, it's just different. And to me, I think that in watching it, I think that it really hit the team. Not that they weren't aware of where they were going into that road trip, but I think the reality of what they believed themselves to be at the beginning of the year, what they hoped to be, what they it can be on paper, and what's absolutely happening and not happening out on the field has really started to hit them a little bit, which, you know, that's good. They're 2.5 out, and maybe that is something that helps. I think that we've seen little changes here and there, and it's time for that. And so, you know, for them to have the struggle that they had, to have it where they had it, Dodger Stadium is an incredibly hard place to play. And, you know, it's big. It's on top of you. I would say it's easily the loudest ballpark in all of baseball. And so, you know, the victory they got there was huge. It's not an easy thing to win in that building. But then I think that there is a level of frustration that is accumulated and that they're just not able to reach the consistency that they need to have to do what they have wanted to do.
0: They're 6-15 in their last 21 games.
19: Mm-hmm.
0: That number really blew me away. It is, you know, if you were to play at that pace over the course of an entire season, that's a 46 win team. So that's the kind of baseball they've been playing for the better part of a month. Are there signs that will change?
19: I think there are some, but I think, you know, first of all, you've got a trade deadline coming up. You have moves within your organization that you can make. I think a lot of the change might come from actual change in players and what you could see over the next few days. But you know, I was talking to Cal Raleigh yesterday, and he said it has to be the core players, starting with me. And, you know, that is important, that you cannot sustain what you've been trying to sustain with the struggles that you have had with the most important players on this team.
0: Yeah, well,
19: and, you know, go ahead.
0: No, you go ahead.
19: Well, the answers are there. They know what that group can do, and we've seen glimpses of it. And I think that that's one of the more frustrating things. When you see a game like Game 1 at Dodger Stadium or the game against DeGrom or even the 8-game winning streak that they've had, you look at them and say, oh, there it is. That's them. That's what they should be. And it's not like that's been completely gone, and that's what's just so befuddling is that they can turn it on. And if you think about it, the DeGrom and the Game 1 in L.A., there was one game separating them. You know, 2 out of 3, they looked good. They showed what they can do. And so for them to, you know, fall back down again, I think that's a very hard thing. And that's where the frustration is, you know, from every man on that team. And Brian Wu, his words were very similar to what Cal said on the show and then in some other conversations. You know, it's got to be us. We have got to show up.
0: So you said they could just make some changes to personnel. What could that look like?
19: Well, I think the obvious thing is Brendan Donovan is getting very close to coming back. And you know, there's a little bit of, you know, when are we going to see him? The consistency that he has played or not played with on his rehab assignment, how much are they going to be able to play him? We don't know. And there'll be an injury report today. If he's not, you know, he could be in the locker room for all we know when people get to the park today. I don't know, but that is somebody who should be coming back. And I think one of the interesting things in watching as he's been going through his rehab assignment of late in particular is in playing a lot of right field. You know, that I think that you can look around the diamond right now and say, where can we do something? And it might be a hard move. It might be an easy move that makes sense, or at least a move that makes sense. You know, but there are things you can't do. You can't all of a sudden, you know, Cal, you're going to sit for the next month. You can't do that. But you can take a look at an outfield situation and say, yeah, we could put somebody out there, and that's going to put Donovan into the DH spot. And that might mean Cal doesn't get DH days. He gets off days when he needs a day off, and maybe that's beneficial. And, you know, I think that you can start looking a little bit at the infield as well, because, you know, at some position, you've got to get some more offense. And does that mean that you do look at a Michael Arroyo, who doesn't really have a position? He's primarily a second baseman. Do you get crazy and you move Cole Young somewhere? I don't know, you know, but I think that you can look around, and with the trade deadline for that matter too. And everybody's talked about, well, how tough of a fit it is. And again, it needs to be that core group of players. But if you're going to go for it, if you believe that, you know what, we can make some fixes and it's worth it, and we can go for it with where the division is this year, where the league is, and we think we can make a move and play two good months of baseball, then perhaps more things have to be on the table. Perhaps you are looking more at shortstop or third base, if those positions are places where you could go get somebody of significant impact.
0: I know you heard Jeff Passan earlier the week here with us on Tuesday with his thoughts on what the Mariners should do, even if that wasn't necessarily what he thought they would do. What role do you believe the coaching staff has played in the disappointment?
19: I think it is, you know, been a hard road, and I think that it is something that is probably under the microscope. And I think, you know, one of the first things that you look at is what is the ask been of the players? And have there been changes? And I remember there have been times in the past when they have struggled, and it's been the coaches that have huddled. What can we give these players? And you can obviously give them your time and your effort, but I think at times that you know, need to go back and look. Is this the team, you know, the hitting problems we have right now? Is it the individuals? Is it what we are asking of them? You know, maybe even the same a little bit with the pitching, and they have been so good. That rotation had an ERA of, I believe, over 8 over the past 7 games. So, you know, you have to dig into that a little bit more and take a look at that a little bit more. And you have to perhaps take a look at a little bit more, are we giving up the runs that we are giving up right now? Because we are. You know, teams are scouting us and seeing that, you know what, these guys are going to be in the strike zone. Look for your pitch in the strike zone. That doesn't mean they're going to be in the middle, but maybe their mistakes are going to be in the middle. Do we need to pitch a little bit away from contact a little bit more where we can do that? I don't know how much of a factor that is, but you know, we remarked a couple of times on the trip, the hitters seem very, very comfortable in the box right now. And that doesn't necessarily mean that, oh, they have a tip or a tell or something like that. It might just be, you know, you're going to get strikes from the Mariners, a lot of them. Yes. And in those strikes, your pitch might be there, be ready for it. Are they making it a little bit easier on the other side? The hitting philosophy, you know, you've heard some guys talk about a little bit, you know, we're a power team, we're an exit velo team. You know, we need to go out there and swing it a little bit. Has there been a little bit too much focus on not doing that? You know, you've talked all year about how important a home run has been to this team. Have you maybe so given up a little bit of the home run for a little bit more of the on base? Things like that. And I think that those things are really important when you're talking about the staff. And that work is always going on to see where they're at. So, you know, I think it's fair to look at all of that.
0: It's quite a mess. And yet, despite all of it, as bad as it feels waking up today and knowing you got three here against the Twins, they're 2.5 back, which is such an amazing comment on how bad the American League West has been. But it's the reason they haven't packed this thing in yet, because 2.5 games is still just 2.5 games. Shannon, I got to go. Otherwise, I could sit here and talk to you for another 20 minutes. So we'll have to figure out and do it again next week. But thank you. Enjoy being home. And we'll talk soon.
19: You got it.
0: All right, there you go. Our Mariner insider, the great Shannon Dreyer. Let me remind you, defending Super Bowl champs aren't just celebrating anymore. They're getting back to work. Hard Knocks training camp with the Seahawks gives you an all-access look as they chase another title. Don't miss premiere episode of Hard Knocks Tuesday, August 4th, 6 p.m., streaming only on HBO Max. And join the official Seattle watch party at Victory Hall at the Box Yard. Enjoy themed drinks, games, and giveaways. Doors open at 5, all ages welcome. We'll be back with everything you need to know, then your calls. Coming up, I'm Brock and Salk.
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1: 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Here's what you need to know up first.
3: Well, you heard from Shannon. That was a pretty bad road trip. I don't think we needed to hear from Shannon to know it. All you had to do was watch the games. They were pretty rough. There's no doubt. An ugly, ugly trip. And it ended pretty much the way it started, with another loss. 6-2 yesterday in Los Angeles. Dalton rushing with a 3-run shot. Of course, Teo would add one.
4: The pitch. Swung on, driven center field. It is hammered. Julio ranging back. He's at the wall. It's gone.
3: Yeah, that was just a little extra tack-on run that just put the game out of reach. Alex Hoppe gave that one up. Brian Wu gave up the first five. They weren't able to do much offensively. Everyone's upset. Julio frustrated. But again, they all know it's got to come from within.
5: Well, I mean, I think, you know, we felt that way all year. And I think we know what we have to do here. And we've just got to get it done. Right now that's where it stands. Knowing that we're going home, knowing that this is a big series for us back at home. And we've played well there. That's a good sign.
3: They have played better at home. They need to play a lot better everywhere in order for this thing to come together. But again, as bad as it feels, and it feels bad. It's awful today. The vibes are horrific. They're only 2.5 games back. It sounds ridiculous, but it's true. Despite being 4 games under 500 at 53-57, Twins will be in town. Bryce Miller on the hill tonight. Minnesota's a 500 team, so just a few games better than the Mariners. They're 3 back in the Central.
1: Here's the second thing you need to know.
3: Great being over yesterday at Seahawks practice. First one in pads. That was cool. And great to talk to Mike McDonald. Yes, he is a little awkward, as he told the team before the Hard Knocks cameras. But he's really good at this, man. And I think the reason that I have a lot of faith in what they're doing at the offensive coordinator spot is because Mike was the one who made the hire. He told us a little more about Brian Fleury.
6: If you look at it in terms of the plays are the next evolution of the Seahawks offense, you know, with a different person at the helm and a couple new like staff people, and people in different roles as well. And the play calling is going to be different. I mean, if he goes and tries to copy what Clint did, then we're going to be in trouble. That's the last thing we want. Mm-hmm. You know, Clint, we did a lot of great things last year, but that was that team, you know, and Clint was making those decisions for that team. I think Brian's going to look at it through the same lens, so I just don't know what it's going to look like yet.
3: Yeah, I'm excited to see that. As Brock pointed out, there are a lot more condensed formations, but overall, I mean, we just have to wait and find out. I was excited about what I saw from the offensive line. If that works, then almost everything else he tries to do will work, right? It's all about the offensive line, stupid. And if that happens, yeah, play calling becomes a whole lot easier because they're moving people off the ball. The other cool thing yesterday is just Devin Witherspoon not just being out there, but even doing full team drills and everything. Mike's impressed.
7: I'm really impressed by it, honestly. It's just one of those things where it's something that you're not used to dealing with as a player, you know? And so to be able to kind of take that, you know, whatever's going on in that front and compartmentalize that shows you his maturity and, like, his commitment to the team and really his own personal development, too. Like, you know, just how much he loves football and how he wants to be out here and try to get better. So you really respect his approach so far. He's been great.
3: Yeah, very, very cool. I still think a deal gets done sooner rather than later, and that's probably a good sign that that will happen.
1: Here's the third thing you need to know.
3: We got some breaking news here on Tony Romo's situation. He's been placed on leave by CBS, Maura. Is that what you said?
8: Yes, I thought you would be happy to hear that he, as of right now, J.J. Watt will be replacing him with Jim Nantz for games this season.
3: That sounds good. I don't know. Well,
8: there were people joking that when they asked him, when they pulled him over, if he'd how many drinks he'd had.
3: I don't know. That's pretty funny. Debo Samuel back with the Niners and the Bucks. Not giving in to Baker Mayfield. He's not happy. Says he's been disrespected. He's not going to negotiate anymore again. My guess is that Sam and the Seahawks will handle this a whole lot better next year when it comes up for them. But I'm going to say good on Tampa. As much as I love Baker, and I do like Baker, I'm not going to like Baker at $60 million a year. It doesn't work for me. I don't think you win a Super Bowl that way. That's everything you need to know. Quarter past every hour here on the Brock and Salk Show. All right, have we reached that time? All right, we've reached that time. The show is almost over. Our week is almost over. It's Friday. It's beautiful out. Of course, I'm driving down to the home course today for my weekly 11:50-something tee time to play some golf on what's going to be just a gorgeous afternoon heading into the weekend. Have to fly my younger daughter to Minnesota this weekend to go to hockey camp. So flying to Minneapolis tomorrow and back on Sunday. So that's what I'm doing. And maybe that's a good thing, getting away from some of the challenges that the Mariners are having, because you start getting deep into it and it's really frustrating. Obviously, that's going to dominate open phone lines today, 866-979-3776. Over the course of the week, you've heard Jeff Passan say that the problem is Dan Wilson and that they should remove the problem, but also that they won't remove that problem because he is a franchise legend. You agree? What would you like to see them do? How do they? If it's not going to be Dan, what would you like to see them do here with the trade deadline approaching, with some people in the minor leagues? Who should stay? Who should go? Buster Olney just saying a few minutes ago, one exec says there are more teams posturing to sell and buy than he can ever remember. That's the trend this year. You want to see the Mariners sell and buy at the same time and remake some of this roster? What is going wrong? Your hope for the Seahawks, your belief in Mike McDonald, your concerns about anything regarding this team. Again, 866-979-3776. The phone number, 866-979-3776. Anything else that's on your mind, of course. I just figured those would be the biggest of the big things. Mariners are playing 285 ball over their last 21 games. That's a 46 win pace. Why are they in this situation? And what do they need to do to get themselves out of it? And how do you feel about it as a fan? Open the phone. So anything you guys want to say, whatever's on your mind, 866-979-3776. We'll get to your calls next.
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3: Oh, I love that sound. It means it's Friday. It means the week is essentially nearing its end. And we are ready to take some phone calls. I love talking to you guys. I do. I know I get grumpy sometimes about it, but I do love it. I'll try not to be too grumpy today. I'm not that grumpy. I'm in a great mood. What a day to be alive. 866-979-3776 is the phone number. It looks like we got one line open. So if you have a thought, something that's on your mind today, Seahawks, Mariners, etc., whatever it may be, let's dig right into it. 866-979-3776. We'll start with Ryan. Good morning, sir.
0: Hey, Mike, thanks for taking my call. Long-time listener, first-time caller.
3: Ah, very cool. Thank you for doing so. What's up? What's on your mind?
0: I think the Mariners should sell. I think the season is done. I don't think Cal's going to turn it around without an off-season of work. I just think we're not going to turn it around. Like, what's the upside? What player is going to take the lead that actually makes us competitive this year? I don't see it.
3: I mean, it's hard to argue with any of it. The only problem, right, is you're 2.5 games back. What if you win 2 out of 3 against Minnesota, Texas loses 2 out of 3, and at trade deadline day on Monday, you're a half game back? You want to sell at a half game back?
0: Listen, I know that the playoffs are fluky in baseball, but I mean, you watch the Dodgers series; they're just not as good, and they're not gonna beat those guys with this team. Like without Cal, I mean, and if Cal, like you've been saying, if Cal turns it around, everything changes. But that's not a deadline.
3: All right, I'm not necessarily disagreeing with you, but since you're a first time caller, and I appreciate that, I'll keep you on the line a little longer. Let me play devil's advocate with you, okay? Let's say you do add at the deadline. You bring in a reliever and you bring in a, you know, a bat, and that helps, and you end up sneaking into the playoffs by a game or two. You don't have to be better than the Dodgers. What if the Brewers take out the Dodgers, or the Braves take out the Dodgers, and then they take out the Brewers, and you end up facing the Braves in the World Series, a team that you swept earlier this year? That's not like impossible.
0: It's not impossible, but I think I just keep coming back to the fact that, like, there's not a position that there's a huge upgrade other than catcher right now, and that's not the one we're trading for, you know?
3: Well, I think you're hitting the nail on the head there. I appreciate the call, and I got to be honest. I'm playing with you a little bit because I think, I know exactly what you're saying, and there's every reason to believe right now that what you're saying is accurate. I'm just trying to, you know, make this a discussion. But let's be clear. Let's be absolutely crystal clear. The biggest problem on this team is that Cal Raleigh's OPS is 572. Last year, it was 948. Outside of the 47 games he played as a rookie, let me just get my glasses on so I can see this. I got new glasses today, Maura, not the broken ones from yesterday.
8: I forgot about that.
3: Yeah, thanks. 532. Was Cal's rookie year OPS in just 47 games. Once he got regular playing time in 2022, his OPS by year, 774, 762, 748. Outlier last year, fine, 948. So maybe you don't expect that again. But if the Mariners were just getting that same 750 or his career average 772 from Cal Raleigh, okay, fine. Cal's got 11 home runs this year. All right, he's not going to hit 60, but the last 2 years before that, he hit 30 and 34. Cal's a negative WAR player 2/3 of the way through the season. The biggest dead weight in the lineup is Cal Raleigh, and I don't say that happily. I don't say that angrily either. It's just the fact. You've got, and honestly, the next one is Colt Emerson, unfortunately. Both guys have, you know, incredible importance to this franchise. But you are essentially playing with a 7-man batting order right now. And you just don't have the luxury of doing that. 866-979-3776. Let me try Kevin in Green Lake. Yeah, what's up, man?
2: Hey, good morning, guys. I've been listening, and I couldn't agree more. I think it's no surprise that as Seattle fans, we're upset because we care. You know, we had a historic season, and that word historic has been thrown around quite a bit, and maybe we're numb to it. But it was crazy. It was a historic season. Dan took the team farthest or furthest or as far as we've been, and everyone wants his head on the butcher block, and they want a ring on the finger.
3: Mm-hmm.
2: Well, you can't have both, you know? So, yes. Our core guys.
3: Just out of curiosity, why can't you?
2: Well, because you have to have his philosophy run through a full season. And, you know, if he chops his head off, who's going to replace him? Edgar? Yeah, right. Give me a break.
3: Well, I think the point who's that others would make, Kevin, is that there are options that aren't just Mariner legends. And I think that's the frustration a lot of people had at the beginning, right? Is not just, not that they hired Dan and he made a lot of sense to come in and be an interim manager for the final couple months, but that there were no interviews done, that there was no search done, that there was no process at that time for trying to find the absolute best. And, you know, as you watch Skip Schumacher manage the Rangers and Stephen Vogt manage the Guardian, like, yeah, those guys were available. And I think that's where some of that frustration comes. You don't have to just look in the box of former Mariners who are going to come in and manage the team. There's a lot of ways to find a manager. I'm not saying that they should fire Dan, but I'm just saying, like, what do you mean you can't have both? You could. You could fire the manager and the next manager comes in, rips off 20 wins in a row and you go to the World Series. We just watched the Vegas Golden Knights do that in hockey. We saw Jim, what was the guy's name years ago? Who did it? Whatever. We've seen it in Miami years. Like
4: Rob Thompson did it in Philly a few years ago.
3: It just happens. Like it's not unusual. I'm not saying that's going to happen here, but like, what do you mean it's impossible? You can have both in that regard. I don't think I understand that one. Let me try Eric in Bonnie Lake. What's up, Eric?
5: Good morning, Mike. I would like to do, I'm not sure who to buy, but I like to buy and sell. I'd like to trade Randy Rosarena because I get tired when I see him lollygagging in the outfield or down to first base.
3: Mm. So you're tired. You're tired of it.
5: Yes. Tired of it. Yes. I like to see the hustle play that most everyone else does all the time, and he may be your most consistent offensive player, he's the least consistent as far as effort levels.
3: I don't know, man. He's been their best player this year. Like, if you're gonna trade him, you gotta know you're trading your best player. You're comfortable with that?
5: Yes, I am. And I'm not sure Dom Canzone hasn't been
3: all right, fine. Granted, yes, you can have a conversation about Canzone. I don't mean like it's cut and dry. But if he's not their best player, he's obviously in the conversation for it. And
5: he is in the conversation.
3: And you're saying it, like, I get it. It is frustrating. And I do wonder whether or not it would clear the air and just sort of allow this team to unlock itself because nothing else seems to have helped. I don't think you're crazy, Eric. I don't think you're nuts. I'm not going to yell at you and disagree. I do get a little uncomfortable with the, I'm just tired of this guy. And look, Randy's going to leave at the end of this year anyway. You're going to get a comp pick back for him, a first round pick. So what you got to decide is which is more valuable. Randy for 2 months in a competing season, still as weird as it is, you're competitive and a first round pick or whatever you could get back from him. I don't know the answer to that. I guess I would need to know more of the market. I don't think the market's going to be that great for Randy either, though. So I don't know if you're going to get anything back that's worth more than a first-round pick. Let me go to Bothell. We'll talk to Kurt. Good morning, Kurt. What's up?
6: Hey, how's it going, man?
3: Good.
6: So I absolutely think this is a big thing on Dan. I think it's one of the things, if you aren't showing that you're motivating your players, and that's great. They like him. We all like Dan Wilson. I didn't like the hire, specifically the process. I don't think that lends itself to a good hire, actually. I think you luck into it if you do, and especially with a guy that has zero management experience. I think anyone who's been a fan of this sport for long enough knows that when you talk about, you allow the talk of a World Series in the clubhouse before spring training, during spring training, that's not a great thing. I didn't take that as a great thing. It seemed like something that was just a harbinger for me. Like, this isn't going to go well.
3: It was uncomfortable. I'm right there with you. That was, so what do you do? What would you do?
6: I think it's time. The players like him, then they should have played better for him. I think it's time for him to go. And if it's just a temporary short-term thing, and then the process ends up being what it should have been, which is an interview process, bringing outside people in. I was there in 95, 2001. Love all these guys. Mm-hmm. It's time to move on. You know, it absolutely is. I think that in this case, they pushed him forward and they said, here you go, it's Dan Wilson, don't you love it? And I think that that's also something with this organization, is just not so much an actual move, but the move that will appease the fans for a little bit and keep them in the seats, and it worked. But then
3: I think that part's a little unfair here, honestly, Kurt. I'm not disagreeing with everything you're saying. I think that's a little unfair. I mean, Dan won last year. I mean, I would like to believe that they hired him because they thought he would give them the best chance to win. But I didn't love the process either. I don't think it's about butts in the seats. The butts in the seats come from winning. Like, they know that. They know that. I don't think anyone goes to the ballpark because Dan Wilson, they liked watching Dan as a player 20 years ago and 30 years ago, and now he's the manager. I don't think that's how that works. And I don't think they think that's how it works. The Mariners are good at marketing. They are. They're good at it. They do great stuff. That whole part of their business is phenomenal. But I don't think it dictates a move like hiring Dan. My understanding of how the organization, that's just not how it works. Doo-Wop Dave is on the phone in Queen Anne. Good morning, Dave. How are you?
7: Hey, how's it going? Like listening to you guys. Listen, I bet heavily on football every year, and I usually win, but I'll tell you, I don't know why you guys are so high on the Seahawks.
3: Okay, why aren't you?
7: Picks. Quarterback picks, quarterback turnovers. I think last year was a fluke, and I got them at 10-7 this year. That's it. They're not going to win 11 games.
3: This is an interesting question on the picks. Thanks, Dave. Why are we so high on the Seahawks? I mean, I think it's because they won the Super Bowl, I think is probably the easy answer to that, and they're returning most of their team. So, yeah, you can absolutely look at the picks. Now, you threw four of them in the game we talked about this morning against the Rams. Too many more of those performances, you got a problem. But the good news is, other than those four picks, he only threw 10 others the rest of the year and threw none in the playoffs. That's not fluky. That's really good football. That's just really good football. I think you got a much bigger question about the offensive coordinator and what that's going to look like. But I don't know. I'm not going to focus all my energy on the Sam Darnold picks. There's a lot of other positive that went through that also. Not to mention this defense is so good. And I think it might end up being better this year. Let me go to Josh in Spokane. Good morning, Josh.
10: Good morning. You know, what I'm looking for out of a Mariners manager is I want somebody that's got some fire. I think that's something this team is just missing throughout. Somebody that's got that on-field fire, you know, borderline, you know, too much sometimes. I want to, you know, I hate to even use the word, but I want a Lloyd fire, a Scott fire sometimes where you're going to go up there and you're going to get thrown out of a ball game.
3: So you want like, you want Aaron Boone.
10: You know, I want somebody that's going to fight. And I feel like that we don't have
3: the reality. Let me just say the reality of the situation is there really aren't many of those people. There are almost none of them in baseball. I mean, there are almost none of those in baseball. Aaron Boone is... I can't really think of another manager in baseball that I would describe that way.
10: I agree with you, you know, but it's one of those things that's gone in baseball, you know, one of the many things that's changed. But, you know, I think you got to try to find that right now, you know, and going in the future, maybe it's not going to help anything for this season. But I think that's what this team is missing, even on the field and the players. You know, the players aren't even that way really that anymore. So,
3: all right,
10: that's my two cents.
3: All right, appreciate it. Thank you, Josh. Let me try Cam, who's in Issaquah. Good morning, Cam.
11: Hey, Mike. I was sort of wondering what your thoughts would be on kind of doing the change of scenery trade with maybe packaging one of the underperforming pitchers and someone like Josh Naylor and try and get someone like Colton Kelzer and Colby Mayo, or maybe packaging George Kirby and a prospect to try and get Fernando Tatis, and just see if you can sort of just say, hey, let's try and do a little bit of a mini reset and try and swap some people that are sort of underperforming and really not try and rock the boat too much, but let them know, like, hey, this isn't where we want to be, but we think we're really close, and I think we can just swap some people that maybe are underperforming.
3: I'm in favor of the idea. I think it's harder to pull off in reality. As much as I like the plan, I think it's a good idea. Yes, what I like to come up with a package and kind of your problem for my problem, bring back Fernando Tatis and see if you can unlock him. Sure, I'm in. I think it's really hard to do. I think those are really tough trades to pull off because I think everybody assumes that they can unlock their own player because they've seen it. But I'm not opposed to the idea, Cam, and I think that that's kind of what Passon was saying on Tuesday, right? Essentially, if you aren't going to make a managerial change, which he thinks they should do, but if they're not going to, then you've got to make some sort of personnel change to your roster. And that doesn't mean bringing in a bunch of role players. It means, you know, trying to find impact guys. Yeah, I like the idea. I don't know whether Colton Cowser necessarily or certain Kobe Mayo. I don't know. That guy's just never done it. But yeah, I think, you know, a name like Tatis, of course it's interesting. Gunnar Henderson. Yeah, all right. They don't seem to match up well with the Orioles for whatever reason. They just don't seem to like each other's prospects. So I don't see a deal getting done with Baltimore. They do make a lot of deals with San Diego. Let me try Wydell in Spokane. Good morning, Wydell. 866-979-3776. What's on your mind?
1: Yeah, good morning. Yeah, I was just thinking about all those questions we had last offseason, going into last season, and how satisfying it is to have a lot of those answered. Can JSN be a number one receiver? Can Sam Darnold be a Super Bowl-winning quarterback? Is Mike McDonald, can he turn the defense around, be an elite defense again? Having all those questions answered with a resounding yes is very, very satisfying.
3: Mm-hmm. I know. Yeah, it is weird, right? I mean, you kind of know what you're going to get. Hey, you got some questions for like the third cornerback. Okay. Like that's really it. Who's going to be your running back? But he kind of likes some of the options. I'm with you. Not a lot of questions. That's Doo-Wop Dave's answer. That's why you're excited and feeling positive about what Seahawks can do this year. I've answered this before. I'll answer it again. 661 saying, Salk, do you think the only reason Dan's not been fired is because of the 50th anniversary stuff going on next weekend? No, I don't think it's that. I don't. Just straight up, I do not think that's it. Now, Jeff said, if you go back to what Passon said, Dan was still here because he is a franchise legend. Do I think that's a possibility? Sure. I think it's a lot harder to move on from guys that are, first of all, as good a guy as Dan, and second of all, as beloved in the community and throughout the organization as he is. There's a lot of personal feelings and reverence there. Do I think that could be part of it? Yeah, absolutely. I don't think it's all of it. I think the Mariners are a very patient organization with their managers. But yeah, I, of course, that could be part of it. Do I think it's because of the 50th anniversary stuff specifically? No, I don't. And if you're sitting there, well, how awkward would it be if they fired him? It's going to be awkward if he gets booed. Either way, it's awkward. So I don't believe that it's connected to that, the timing. But yes, could it be connected to Dan and what he means to Seattle? Of course. Of course. That's always been some of the challenge with hiring a guy that's a franchise legend. And as beloved as he is, what happens if it doesn't go right? You hope it doesn't go that way, but it's always part of the question. Of course I wonder about that. Of course I do. 866-979-3776. By the way, speaking of the 50 greatest, do we have like a pretty big thing coming Tuesday, 9:30? We'll talk more about it next week.
8: In my head, and then I remembered this is radio.
3: Ah, you're doing the Brock. Yeah, just nodding. No big deal. Let me try Matt in Kirkland. What's up, Matt? Good morning.
9: Hey, good morning. How are you?
3: What's up?
9: So a couple of things about Cal. So we haven't heard about it for a while, but I would go back to the moment that he wouldn't shake Randy or Rosarena's hand during the World Baseball Classic, and just the taste in the mouths of the start of the season was pretty sour coming out of that. Mm-hmm. And the resolution of it seemed like it was just kind of a blowover, like, yeah, they fixed it. But I don't know. Maybe that moment just got things off to a bad note. And then also related to Cal is just whether it's the tough kind of conversation about Dan Wilson, I think there's also a tough conversation about what to do with Cal and just what options are there while he's clearly still not right.
3: Yeah, I think you're right on both of those two things. Thank you for the call, Matt. Look, two things on that. One, yes, do I believe that the Randy Cal WBC thing is a problem? Yes, of course. I said it then, and I know they'll get a lot of grief. Oh, Salk, you're making a mountain out of a molehill again. Drama Salk. Here goes drama Salk again. Soap opera Salk. Yeah, all right. Okay. But I've been around baseball for a long time, and in my life, I've never heard anyone do what Randy did. So, yeah, maybe I'm the dramatic one, but here we are, and I absolutely agree. I don't think that's a coincidence. Was Cal partially at fault? Was Randy part? Sure, you can have the debate about what and where and why. But was it an issue? Yeah, of course. Do I think it's still an issue? I don't know, but I wouldn't be surprised. It did get the year off to a weird start. As for what to do with Cal, look, the answer to this is Cal's probably still hurt. When a really good player doesn't play well, and oh, by the way, has dealt with a core injury, that's probably still bothering him. It doesn't mean every swing hurts. It doesn't, but we've seen this over and over and over again. Good player has injury to either core or hand slash wrist slash finger and doesn't play well for a while. This is not new. This has been the norm in baseball forever. So what do I think is wrong? I think Cal's probably still hurt. What do I think is going to fix it? The offseason and nothing else. So is there a reasonable assumption that Cal's going to go on a tear? Probably not. As disappointing as that is, I hope he proves me wrong. That'd be awesome. A Cal Raleigh run where he hits 15 home runs over the next month and a half. Nothing would be better for this team. Hit 22 before the season's out. Finish the year over 30. Boom. Let's go. I think it's going to be hard because I'm guessing, and I don't know. I got no evidence other than, again, just being around the game a long time. I know Morosi said it yesterday, too. He's probably still hurt. Probably still hurt. All right, good phone calls today. Sorry if I wasn't able to get to your call. We got a bunch of people still hanging on. Everyone wants to weigh in. Huge series, another one. As rough as it feels, try to remember that it's 2.5 games. That's it. That can change like that. We could come in here Monday. The Mariners could be in first place. Crazy as it sounds. I know. Salk, you're being a crazy, dumb optimist. Yeah, you could also come back on Monday, and they could be 6.5 back or 5.5 back. Excuse me. So, like, I know. Crucial games. Trade deadline Monday, my favorite day of the year. We'll see what direction this all goes. Bump and Stacy are out of practice. Wyman and Bob are out of practice today. Should be a good one. Have a great weekend, everybody. If you're driving to and from Deerwood, Minnesota, say hi. I'll be there on the road on Sunday. We'll see you Monday morning, 6 a.m. Until then, the hay is...

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6: The Mariners dropped their series to the Dodgers last night 6-2. It was the seventh game in a row Seattle surrendered at least one run in the first inning. They come back home tonight for a series against the Twins. A long homestand here with one coming up against the Tigers after this.
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7: Here we go now.
6: We're going to figure out whether this is rock bottom for the Seattle Mariners. It's certainly rock bottom for my snapshot.
8: Yo, I'm like, are you good?
6: I messed it up, but it doesn't matter. And if you're listening to the podcast, you didn't even hear it. So we're fine. We're fine.
8: Everything's fine.
6: Before I get into whether or not this is rock bottom for the Mariners and everything we saw over a really bad road trip. By the way, they haven't won a series on the road since May.
8: That clocks.
6: May? That was 4 years ago. That's absolutely insane. Bump, I would ask you about your night, but I already know what happened. You fell asleep watching this game.
8: I decided to fall asleep.
6: You chose to fall asleep.
8: Yeah, usually, you know, I'm hanging there. I hate the 7-10 starts on a weekday. I'm getting old, right? I'm like, all right, let's hang in there. And then when they had the bases jacked in, what, the 6th or 7th or something like that, and only got one run out of it. I think Kyle walked, and we got a run in. And then I saw the Dodgers respond. I was like, yeah, we ain't winning this one. I'm going to go ahead and get a couple more hours of sleep and just catch up on the rest of the game in the morning when I woke up. And when I woke up, I watched the rest of the game, and I said, yeah, it ended exactly the way I thought it was going to end. So this was the first time this year where I just tapped out. I'm like, yeah, it ain't worth it today.
6: And I'm not even mad. Like, I completely understand. While we've made fun of you many a time for admitting to falling asleep in a chair, very dad-like, with your New Balances on. Sorry, your Skechers. You have your home Skechers.
8: My Crocs.
6: Your house shoes. We've made fun of you before, but I couldn't blame anyone for checking out of this one, especially when, let's get to the first issue here, they were already trailing by the first. This is the seventh straight game in which the Mariners gave up a run in the first inning. And I want to spend a couple minutes on this, figuring out what the heck is happening. We'll start with John Morosi. Let's go to cut 12. This is John Morosi talking about, you know, for a team whose entire identity is pitching, it hasn't looked good lately.
9: And the rotation has been much more average since the All-Star break. It's been quite mediocre, if we're being fair about it, in terms of the collective group. And that's why the Mariners find themselves in this mediocre space right now. What the record says they're a very average team. They should be a well above average team. They're not, and so they probably need to get one more bat and then just hope that their internal guys perform better.
6: So Morosi saying pitching has been mediocre post All-Star break, and before you text in and say, oh my god, they've been bad all year, that's not true. I know that, like, Brian Wu's home and road stats have been bad all year. In fact, it's the biggest difference, like something like a 2.20 ERA and 6-something ERA. That's probably even worse now. It's the most pronounced for any starter in baseball. However, as a whole, that includes their bullpen, they had, like, the 5th, 6th best ERA heading into the All-Star break, and certainly prior to it. I mean, there was a run there where their pitching was looking phenomenal, and we know that they have good pitching. They may not have, like, a Tarek Skubal-level ace, right? But this is a room that has, in theory, an answer. So, my question, pitching has been mediocre post-All-Star break, says John Morosi. Why? Why?
8: Why?
6: Why?
8: They ain't been performing. It is what it is. This is what I don't like. I'm done with saying this team should be good. They should be this. No. 100-plus games in, this is who they are. This is who they are. After the All-Star break, they've been a team that have given up a bunch of runs. You got games where you give it up. We got 5, 5, 7. We got 6. We got another 7. We got another 6. They've just been giving up a whole bunch of runs and haven't been producing. The thing that's been common all year is that the bats really haven't been that hot. They're going little runs and get streaky or whatnot. But the arms have been things that have kept you in it. So if anything, the arms should be better because the arms have been better for the majority of the year. But as far as the team goes, should is no longer a thing for me. Like, this is just who they are.
6: And I get it. This is who they are this year. But because it's not been who they are, why? Right? Like, if you're listening and you're angry, let me tell you what. You're angry because you had higher expectations. There were fans all over the state. There were, you know, critics and experts and reporters all over the country that looked at this roster and said, you know what? We have a track record for a lot of these players. We know who Cal Raleigh is. And no, they didn't. No one entered the season thinking Cal Raleigh was 2025. But they looked at Cal Raleigh leading every single catcher in home runs since 2022 and thought, okay, I think we know who Cal is. They looked at Julio. They looked at Randy Rosarena, who's been incredibly consistent. They looked up and down this roster at players who are young enough to still be impactful and not dreading a drop-off, barring someone like Castillo. But also who simultaneously had good track records and said, I think we know what we can expect. So this is who they are. You're right. There's no more like they should be better. Let's expect more. But it's not who they've been. So why? Like, that's my single greatest question for the Mariners is why? Why does Cal look like this? Why does Naylor look like this?
8: If I knew that answer, I wouldn't be sitting here with you 10 to 2
6: Monday
8: to Friday.
6: And they would have it fixed. But what I'm saying is that question is real.
8: Yeah, it's real. There's something that I do throughout a season, no matter what sport it is, no matter what team it is. You go in with expectation. There's a preseason talk, spring ball talk. This is what I think. This is what should happen. Then you get in there and you say, especially with baseball, give it time to work out. Let it marinate. Let's see what happens. With football, within the first 3 weeks, you kind of know, have an idea what your team's going to be. Baseball takes a bit longer. Then you get to the halfway point during the season. Then you tell yourself, okay, well, these things need to happen for them to reach their full potential. Then you get past the halfway mark, and you kind of settle in and say, all right, well, this feels like it could be a disappointment, but I'm going to leave a little space for hope because you never know. Teams get hot. They turn things around. Things start to click. You make a move at the trade deadline, and we shall see. Mm-hmm. August 3rd, I'm going to see what happens, and then I'm going to make my final decision when it comes to this team. But what I think – how I think this season is going to end. And it's unfortunate because I went into the season thinking all the same things.
6: You're
8: going to
6: make your final
8: thought.
6: Decision on August 3rd?
8: Not final decision. I'm going to predict my prediction right after the 3rd and I see what moves they've made. Mm-hmm. I'm like, all right, this is what I think is going to happen. But then after a few weeks of that, it's like, all right, this is who they is, who they are. So, yeah, it's been a weird year for this team.
6: Yeah.
8: I know what they should have been, but they're not. I'm going to treat them or talk about them as who they are today. They are a team that have the bats who struggle. You got Cole Young and Randy Rosarena are your best bats right now. If we started the season and I was like, hey, Randy and Cole are going to be your best bats, you'd be like, they're under 500.
6: Mm-hmm.
8: Because Josh ain't balling, Tool ain't balling, Callie
6: don't understand.
8: Yeah,
6: Julio
8: but record-wise, you're not expecting them to be in the mix.
6: No,
8: they still are in the mix. Fortunately, they still are in this mix, but things need to happen. They need to happen quickly. And with the combination of the arms falling off, it's a recipe for disaster.
6: Did you see Jeff Passan's trade deadline preview, his most recent one on ESPN?
8: Nah.
6: He kind of looks at everyone like, hey, here's what I think is going to happen. But he looks at every single team to describe, like, what's the big question? Where are they right now? What's going on with this team? And I really like what he said about the Mariners. He talked about the biggest question is just what's wrong with the Mariners? Like, what's going on with this team? And he said that by virtue of being only 2.5 back from the Rangers, who lost yesterday again to the Rays, so they dropped a series to the Rays, Houston didn't play. By virtue of being only 2.5 back, they can't quit. They simply have to buy. They simply have to add. They simply have to be in this. Like, it is a disservice to your team, to your organization, most especially to your fans.
8: Yeah.
6: To just punt. Like, you cannot do that. It is malpractice to do that, only being 2.5 back. At the same time, they've not shown at any point that they're good, that they're a playoff team. And they're stuck in this weird limbo of, like, you have to add because you're in such a horrible division, but, like, what's your actual ceiling and why? For the love of God, is it so much lower than we thought it would be? Curtis, you have a theory when it comes to the pitching. You and I earlier were talking about, like, hey, is this like a pitch calling philosophical approach? And that's not to say, oh, Cal's calling bad pitches, because whatever Cal's doing is a whole plan.
3: Right. I think when it comes to like the first inning runs that the Mariners have allowed this year, or not this year, this road trip specifically, I think it's just the Mariners pitchers live in the strike zone and hitters are approaching those at bats knowing they are going to get pitches to hit. It's up to them to, you know, make contact with them and put them in play. And you've, you know, with a lineup like the Dodgers, a top of the order like the Dodgers too, who didn't even have Ohtani last night, like that's a team you cannot really just put stuff over the plate against because they're not gonna miss. The Rangers were very advantageous too in how the Mariners approached them early on in games. And the start of a game, you're obviously going to throw strikes because you want to get off to a good start. Like the first pitch of the game is hopefully going to be a strike. And if you're a batter, it's like, well, if I know that this guy's going to start me off with a strike, I'm swinging. Like, I'm not wasting time at all. Mm-hmm. What was it? Jock Peterson in a leadoff home run against George Kirby back in Texas. So I think just the Mariners' inability to kind of go outside the zone, or at least like reluctance to, has kind of backfired here over the last seven games.
6: I feel like what I'm getting from the Mariners, you guys tell me if I'm wrong, what I'm getting is that because there are some real issues here with stubbornness and hubris, and by that I mean they are stubborn about their philosophy. On the one hand, you want to be stubborn about your philosophy. How often did we talk about this last year with the Seahawks, or why it was important to move on from Ryan Grubb, right? Like, to be stubborn and insistent about who you are. So we know that that's something you need to do in sports, but you also need to adapt, and you need to be aware of the talent that you have and work around that talent. On the other side of things, let's say where it comes to controlling

0: out that the pitching staff is saying that to these guys, I think they're just not executing. And I also think sometimes that ego can come into play. Mm-hmm. Like, I'm going to get this guy out. I'm going to throw him some gas, and I'm going to try to get him to swing at this. So I'm going to give him a favorable-looking pitch. There's so many things that could be happening. I don't think that – I hope – that the Mariners pitching staff is not sitting there telling these guys, lots of strikes against this team, boys. You got Tucker in the sixth spot. I mean, you're dealing with Tucker in the sixth spot, Teo in the seventh spot. Yeah. This order is crazy. And like you mentioned, Ohtani ain't even out there.
1: No.
0: I doubt that was their approach going into this series. I think it's execution.
1: I'm going to play this next cut, and then I want to talk about what changes look like. Cut two, this is a down-sounding Aaron Goldsmith after this game.
2: Well, we saw it in game one, but not in the last two. 6-2 the final, as the Mariners are left looking at the two-time defending champs winning this series here inside Dodger Stadium. The Mariners, you got no time to mope. You're coming back home. Probably landing back home in Seattle around 2:30 in the morning, and then you're right back at it tomorrow against the Twins, who just made a deal for a new reliever. It's starting to stack up on the Mariners. Time to act. August is coming.
1: It's time to act. August is coming. And by the way, speaking of moping, if you guys were looking at the dugout on the broadcast, if you by chance were watching the broadcast instead of, you know, listening to play-by-play, the guys looked like they'd been eliminated from the postseason. Like, they looked worn down, upset, depressed, sad, lethargic. I wouldn't say, like, angry, but just defeated. Utterly defeated. You got 52 games, and I think they have made it clear. You can hear it in Cal's comments. You can hear it from Brian Wu. They have made it very clear that they know the problem is them. By no means are you hearing, like, any of these guys do interviews and tell Shannon, like, I just think we need bats. I think we need to add. Every single one of them, to a man, has said, we need to be better.
0: Yeah.
1: Well, you're not. So what changes? Is it Dan's approach? Is it the philosophy from your decision makers? Like, you have to turn inward and look at, what is our issue here? What are we being stubborn about? We were clearly way too confident going into the season that this would be absolutely it for us. And we need to be very honest with ourselves about who we are, where we are, and how we change it. It better not just be players turning inward.
0: You're not going to change your philosophy 100 plus games in. You're not going to walk into the clubhouse and say, all right, guys, forget everything we talked about during the preseason or spring ball, during the first half of the season. We're going to switch it up. This is what we're doing. No, you can't do that. I mean, Dan and his staff, I would assume, have worked all offseason to come up with their approach to this team and certain situations. It has to be the players. What can Dan do? Dan can go out there. He's going to make some decisions. We're going to agree with him. We're not going to agree with him. But he's not going to. Dan can't sprinkle a little magic powder.
1: I think Dan can have tougher leadership.
0: Dan can't sprinkle a little bit of powder on this team and say, all right, guys, now go out and hit the dang ball.
1: I think
0: ball.
1: Dan can have more accountability for people.
0: That's fine. It comes down to the players, though. Yes, Dan, if it was in a different situation, who knows where Dan would be right now. There's a lot of stuff that surrounds this whole situation. But end of the day, Julio's in the batter's box.
1: Yeah.
0: Josh is in the batter's box. Wu is on the mound.
1: Yeah. Cal's gotta do way more.
0: Dan can have some influence.
1: Yep.
0: He can try to light a fire under them, but it comes down to the players. The same guys that people were saying before, this is a World Series caliber type of team. Why? Because you looked at the talent that was assembled on this roster. The talent got a talent. The talent got a play. Dan holds some responsibility. Jerry, Justin, all those guys. But the dudes who are in the batter's box just need execution.
1: I'm just throwing in a devil's advocate question. What if part of why they're not executing? Like, I wonder about off-season stuff. You had a heartbreaking end to your season. And then you had a million people pulling you guys in a million different directions, dealing with a level of attention you guys had never dealt with before. Like, I do wonder about, like, how much time did people spend? I think all of these guys are good guys. All of them are hard workers. I've heard nothing but good things about this club. But, like, I wonder, like, WBC, like, doing commercial, doing whatever it is that you guys are doing, right? Like, how much does that impact things? So that's one question I have, and that is total, like, accountability on them. But otherwise, what else might be at play? Like, what if there's something here with their approach at the plate? What if there's something here they're being told to do? I'm just throwing out the question.
0: Yeah, I mean, there's clearly something wrong with the approach. Clearly, if there wasn't...

0: there wasn't anything wrong with the approach, and I think these guys would be executing. You know, I don't. Those are questions that I just don't have the answers to because I'm not in the clubhouse. I don't talk to Dan. I don't talk to these guys. I think end of the day, these guys are professionals. For example, right? When I came here to the Seahawks and we're going through training camp, we're going to OTAs. This was the least coaching I ever got in my life. Why? Because you're a professional. They're going to coach you up. They're going to tell you a couple things and tweak some things there. But end of the day, you are a professional athlete. You are getting paid more than the coaches on this staff. Mm. There's a certain responsibility you have to come into the season prepared and make those tweaks yourself. And there's only so many tweaks you can do in the batter's box as well. So that's why I put a lot of the ownership on the players because you're a pro. I know all pros are tweeted. Man, when I was with the Hawks, they didn't tell me nothing about route running. Get your spot when you're here on time. Mm-hmm. It's more about formation and where to be. With these guys, there's only so much you can do, so much you can tweak. And I think the damage has been done. The major changes come during the offseason. When you're in the flow of a season, you got to look within and say, all right, I got to get this done. I had a horrible coaching sometimes, man, on some of my teams. And you know what I say? I'm not going to let that coach affect what I'm doing. I got to go out and figure some stuff out. They got to do it. Coaches need a coach. I'm not getting them off the hook. There's something that they could do to help these guys for sure. That's why you are hired. That's why they pay you the money. But end of the day, who's getting $220 million guaranteed? Fair. Julio Rodriguez.
1: Fair.
0: Who just signed a 7-year, 100-something million dollar? Cal Raleigh.
1: Fair.
0: They just got to go out and do it at this point.
1: Let's get to headline rewrites.
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5: Headline number one, the Mariners return home. Their next opponent, the Twins, won Thursday on a walk-off grand slam while trailing 3-0 with two outs in the ninth.
1: No!
5: What's the real headline?
1: God, it sucks to see someone else living your dream. Didn't it feel like the Mariners were kings of those kinds of wild finishes in previous seasons? Not anymore.
5: Must
1: also,
5: be nice.
1: Speaking of someone living your dream, I want to apologize to the Twins because when they were really hot in April, I did not take them seriously. Because they had been through a teardown, so much so that I jokingly on air kept saying Twaperl, like as a play on Rocktober. I was like, oh, watch out, it's Twaperl. Well, look at them now.
0: Look
1: who's laughing now. The Minnesota Twins, that's who.
0: I don't know. I forgot who hit that grand slam, but that was a dream, right? You dream of that as a kid.
1: That, with two outs?
0: Two outs?
1: Two outs.
0: You need the grand slam to win this game. Man, that was fun, man. And big ups to them. It's crazy how things have changed. Remember when Boston was garbage and they won like 15 in a row? Remember when the Marlins were balling and they lost like 10 in a row?
1: Yeah, they're sellers now.
0: Yeah, it's crazy how quickly things can change. The positive about that is with even the drastic changes that we've seen with some teams, yes, the Mariners ain't playing their best ball, but they are legit still in it. We're just waiting for that one run to kind of change some things.
1: They play better at home, so let's see if it happens here. Again, first pitch tonight. Curtis, you might have the schedule in front of you. 6:40 or 7:10?
5: 7:10.
1: 7:10. Okay, thank you. What's next?
2: Headline rewrites.
5: Headline number two. Debo Samuel reuniting with the 49ers on a 1-year deal. What's the real headline?
1: Are we sure Debo and Mike Evans will hold up playing next to an electrical substation? Keep those two guys. You know what? Have them practice at a YMCA 30 miles away.
5: Their hamstrings are going to be looking like pulled pork.
1: Easy. Falling off the bone, bro.
0: Pulled pork. Goodness gracious.
1: What'd you make of this move, and what does it tell you about Ricky Purcell?
0: Hey, Ricky ain't going to be playing a lot of football this year, if any at all. It's unfortunate. But that's good for Debo to go back to a system that he understands and that understands him. I think he's a good compliment to Mike Evans. Mike Evans isn't the downfield burner that he used to be, but he's still a possession receiver that can get behind some safeties. You get Debo underneath. I like it. It's just now you got to take care of Debo. Debo's not that young fella we saw 4 or 5 years ago that you put him in the backfield, put him at tight end, move him around, and he takes all these hits. You got to be careful with it, but I'm not mad at that move. It makes complete sense.
2: Headline rewrite.
5: Headline number three, FIFA is pushing forward with plans to expand the World Cup to 64 teams, and their hope is to have the new field in place by August 14th, just 2 weeks from today. What's the real headline?
1: Oh, so they had it in the U.S. to just copy March Madness. That's what it was. They were looking for some advice here. I thought it was like, how do we generate money with these halftime shows? But it was just, oh, you guys get how many billions from expanding the playoffs? How many extra commercials do you get?
0: Yeah.
1: I'm sorry, what? How many sponsors do you add?
0: I kind of like it.
1: Least surprising thing. You do?
0: I like it because you get more stories like, hey, Birdie, with Spain. Like, there are some small countries that can give you a scare. They're not going to win this thing. They're not going to get to the knockout round and get to the round of eight and the semis and stuff. But soccer is a sport where if you come out there slipping, a small country can't get you.
1: What?
0: Yeah. We just saw it. Did you watch? I watched every game, at least some of every game this World Cup.
1: Yeah, Cape Verde surprised a lot of people, but that the final four teams fighting in the World Cup were mostly what people thought they would be.
0: It's always going to be that.
1: Just like those early rounds where a team just kind of like falls in there.
0: Just like March Madness.
1: All of a sudden you have a University of Maryland, Baltimore County or whatever it was.
0: I like it. And it gives, it helps the economy of those small countries, man. Like, it's just fun. I like seeing the underdog have a chance. We know who's going to be there at the end of the day.
1: Yeah, France, España, Argentina.
0: Well,
1: I don't know about Argentina now.
0: Morocco throwing there. You know, it's just, you know who the top 10 teams are in the world, and they're going to be there. But, hey, let the little homie have a bite.
1: Something's different with Sam Darnold this year. We'll tell you what that means next.
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1: It's different for Sam Darnold, Bump. It's not a haircut. He looks the same.
0: I don't know. I think his beard lineup might be a little different.
1: Yeah, looking crisp.
0: Yeah,
1: looking ready for camp.
0: He went down to Federal Way to the barbershop and got hooked up.
1: That's exactly what it is. So I guess there is something a little different to the eye. But no, I'm talking about different just in terms of opportunity. In fact, we were talking about this a little bit off air as part in show prep, and you said of Sam Darnold, he has an opportunity to kind of enter in a season in a very, very different way than ever before.
0: Yeah, he could be. His influence could be greater this year, and because he's a Super Bowl winning quarterback, that changes your profile. It should change the way you walk. You should be stand a bit taller, chest puffed out a little bit more.
1: You talk a bit more.
0: Yeah, and you're with the same team for the first time in a few years. Mm-hmm. So now you have this offensive coordinator coming in who is pretty much adopting your offense. He's adding his own thing, but he's adopting your offense. So theoretically, you know this offense better than he does. So there should be a bit more back and forth. Not to say that it wasn't that way with Kubiak, but I would assume after the year that Sam Darnold had, I know he turned the ball over a bunch of times, but he did have four game-winning drives. He was perfect in the playoffs when it comes to keeping the ball and not turning it over. He should have a bit more influence on what's going on. And I would hope that him and Fleury are going back and forth and tag-teaming this offense and just sharing ideas.
1: I'm glad you mentioned him playing with the same team in two straight seasons. First time, like you said, I think 5 years. Cut nine. Here's what Sam had to say to reporters when asked about that.
25: You know, having that stability and understanding kind of what you're coming back to. Also with Fleury, you know, the offense not really changing a ton. There's some tweaks here and there, but it's nice to be back with the same guys.
1: What's it mean to have that stability offensively? I know it's a different OC, but same kind of system. What does that do for a quarterback in terms of, I don't know, like understanding of the offense, chemistry with guys? Does that make a huge difference?
0: Huge difference. I mean, I look at Jalen Hurts. He had, five straight seasons with five different offensive coordinators.
1: And now he's got another one, even if it's an upgrade.
0: It's wild because when you have a new offensive coordinator, you're dating again. OTAs you're dating.
1: Got to learn each other.
0: You know, what is he like? What doesn't he like? How do I communicate with him? When do I know he's frustrated? All that stuff matters. I know people want to keep it just black and white and say, just play football, do your thing. They're human beings with emotions and thoughts that are involved in this whole thing. So him being able to be in the same spot, right? He's sleeping in the same house probably for the second straight season for the first time in a long time. Wifey's happy about that.
1: Yep.
0: The mood when he walks in the house is better. You just came off a Super Bowl championship run. He should be so confident and so secure with who he is at this point that maybe he does naturally speak up a bit more and share some ideas with Fleur.
1: They're sharing toothbrushes. Actually, can I say two things? This is a PSA. I have to say two things that in relationships I cannot understand. Like, I just... How do people do this? Number one is share toothbrushes. I think that's disgusting. And two, go to the bathroom with the door open.
0: I've done both.
1: I know that Sam's there with the Seahawks right now. They're sharing toothbrushes, going to the bathroom with the door open, you know, picking food off each other's plates. They're burping in front of each other. Like, it's just a different level of intimacy.
0: You ever fart in front of your partners?
1: I've never farted in my life, but no, I haven't. No, I don't. I don't go to the bathroom with the door open. Like, I think that maybe it's because I haven't been married. Maybe there's a different level. Maybe you and Curtis... Or maybe it's different with guys. I don't know. Maybe as a woman, there's pressure to keep a bit of.
3: Oh, like, yeah. When we were dating, it was still a level of comfort. Yeah.
1: How long into dating was the door open?
0: A few months.
1: Okay.
0: Yeah. A few months.
3: Not until we were married. But I was farting around her.
1: First fart.
3: A few months into the relationship. Yeah.
0: A few months.
3: I once dated a girl who farted before I did in the relationship. And that was a weird power of balance.
1: My sister and her boyfriend have been together for 5 years. And again, there's just a different pressure for women to be like, no, absolutely not, under no circumstances. So he has a note in his notes app. He keeps track of every time that she's farted as like a joke to be like, I know I heard you. You're lying, but I know for a fact you did it there.
0: I remember Jen was asleep one time and she farted. And I was so excited that I heard it. I woke her up. I caught you.
1: Like
0: I finally
1: unicorn.
0: Got you.
1: It's like a unicorn. He'll never know. Anyways, that's where Sam and the Seahawks are. Let's get back to actual offense. Let's go to cut 10. What's next for Sam Darnold then with this new level of familiarity?
4: I'm excited for it. He's doing a great job right now. He's playing very efficiently, making fast decisions. He's being aggressive. He's got command of the whole operation. And he's doing it his style. You know, it's still the Sam Darnold way, which is really cool. And I'm really excited about it. So, you know, I'm not gonna put a cap on her ever, but I would say that, like, you know, we feel like Sam can take his game to another level, just like with our football team.
1: Okay, so I keep saying, well, the next level for Sam is not to throw interceptions. In fact, one day when you were out and I was doing four down territory, I'm not the analyst of the show, we were talking about where does Sam take the next step, and I said, not 14 interceptions. That's about as deep as I got. You know what I mean? I stay in my lane. So now I got to ask you the question, outside of just don't throw as many interceptions, how can Sam actually evolve? What does it look like for Sam? Is it more play action? Is it better decision making? I know that's part of interceptions, but like, what's a slightly deeper, we don't have to go super X's and O's here with like 5 minutes left, but what's a slightly deeper look at a fair expectation for Sam in his second year with a team that he now knows well?
0: Throwing the ball in the dirt on third down and not forcing it and creating a turnover. I think that's the thing, is that he wanted to make every play, and that's something that you don't want to take away from any athlete, especially your quarterback. You want your guy to be able and to want to go out there, and I want to make the play. I want the ball in my hand. I want to make this throw. I want to make this catch. I want to make this run. But sometimes you just have to take it on the chin, throw it in the dirt, take the sack, and just move on, especially because you have a defense that you know is going to have your back. Mm-hmm. You threw four interceptions against the Rams, and we're still in that game. Why? Because one interception, the defense forced a fumble, boom, they picked you up. They forced a three and out. So I think that's part of it. It's related to the turnover problem, but I think it's more just understanding what you have supporting you, like who's behind you. The best defense in the league, understand that, and limit the risk. Now, there are some times where it's fourth quarter, you got to go out there and try to make this play. And there's sometimes just like, look, man, three and out, we'll take it this time. Our defense has our back.
1: Fair expectation that chemistry with Rashid Shaheed is better this year?
0: Yeah, I think it already is. I was watching practice the other day. And my big thing with Rashid Shaheed is him understanding the windows when he crosses the middle of the field. Because when you run like a dig, right? When I coach the dig, I'm like, there's going to be a right now window, mm-hmm. then there's going to be a later window. Mm-hmm. And as you're running down the field, 10, 15 yards, whatever, you're peeping and seeing who the flat defender is, who's the hook the curl defender is, what the safeties are doing. And you kind of anticipate where that first window is going to be. It's the right now. And if that's not there, still giving it an opportunity and then working your way across to the middle of the field. Little things like that show understanding of spacing and chemistry with Sam Darnold.
1: How do windows change differently over the middle of the field versus like an outside guy?
0: Well, going across the middle of the field, you're just dealing with different people, right? If I'm an outside receiver and I'm playing against a zone, it can be cover three, cover four. You're always going to have a flat defender under you, right? The corner's going to get deep. It's going to be somebody under you. You're dealing with that flat defender. When you're going across the middle, now you're dealing with, you're pushing the corner, you're going across, you're dealing with the flat, you're dealing with the hook to curl, and maybe that safety comes down as well. So this is a different type of awareness you need to have when you're across the middle of the field.
1: Yeah. Linda understands. Linda says, been married 43 years and that door stays closed to the bathroom.
0: Hey, you do you, Linda. Go Cougs, Linda.
1: That's what I do, too. Curtis, someone's accusing you of being maybe so traumatized by that fart that you said power of balance instead of balance of power.
3: Yeah, still, it truly was.
1: It shook you a little bit.
3: It was more than, more than a decade ago, probably closer to like 15 years ago now. But
1: do you remember like where you were and everything? Like it's like a
3: memory.
1: Yeah,
3: we were sitting on the couch together.
1: Oh, no.
3: And I think I said something that made her laugh. And then
1: that's love.
3: Through the laughter, a fart snuck out.
1: I was kind of a compliment.
3: I guess, but it was
1: a good joke.
3: We hadn't been dating all that long.
1: That's mortifying.
3: Might have been like 4 or 5 weeks at that point.
1: I bet she remembers it to this day, too, as something like probably really embarrassing. You want to say her first and last name just as a shout out? Just kidding. I'm just kidding. All right. So that is the latest on Sam Darnold. There's some good stuff up on seattlesports.com from all the interviews of Sam Darnold's press conference, but from all the interviews that we and other shows have had this week, by the way, too. We're going to get away from the Seahawks for just a tiny bit, but we'll jump back in and we'll stay there for most of the day, starting at 11 with Jen Mueller. Coming up next, Brian Wu kept it brutally honest.
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1: Bumpin' and I are live from Virginia Mason Athletic Center, where the Seahawks are set to kick off another practice. We'll talk with Abe Lucas a bit later in the show. Jen Mueller joining us next. So we have a lot of takeaways from training camp already and a lot of insight. But I do want to get back to the Mariners for 1 second, because I thought there were some pretty striking quotes from Brian Wu following a deeply disappointing loss. And I know it was the Dodgers. I wasn't expecting a series win. I'm impressed they got a win against the Dodgers. But that dugout looked so defeated. Man. Utterly defeated. Mm-hmm. There's a shot of Julio sitting with his batting helmet over his eyes. His whole face is in shadow. He just looks dejected. And so I was interested in what guys had to say post-game. And maybe the most impactful was this from Brian Wu. Cut 3. Let's take a listen.
34: Obviously, the year hasn't gone, you know, how we anticipated it going, how a lot of us individually, you know, had planned it going. But yeah, I mean, it's up to us, you know. It's the front office and coaches and everybody has put enough, you know, into the product on the field. It's time for us to do something about it. It's, you know, there's no more, you know, wanting this or doing that. Like, it doesn't really matter. You got to show up on the field, you know, one way or another.
1: I mean, it sounds like a guy who knows that he's part of the problem and a team who knows that the players are the problem. Again, I have questions about the philosophy. I have questions about having a team that's built around really streaky hitters. It's a team that I think understandably gets ice cold at times. It's a team that is almost routinely relying on a home run and near the bottom of the league offensively. However, they have a lot of talent, and I did praise the front office for adding. It sounds like Brian Wu's kind of saying what you have, Bump, which is at a certain point, it's not Dan. At a certain point, it's not Jerry. It's not Justin. It's the guy holding the bat. It's the guy who's, you know, got his glove on in the outfield.
0: Yeah. I reading the text line, there's a lot of people getting after Dan, and he's fair game. I don't think anyone is exempt from the criticism because of expectation that they set for themselves off of the year they had before and what they have coming back. But I also think that, and someone also said, well, you know, post game, Dan isn't holding these guys accountable when it comes to the press conferences. And yeah, I've seen that too. Yeah. Rarely have I ever heard him like kind of call a guy out.
1: No, real. I think he has.
0: And I grew up watching Phil Jackson, and Phil Jackson would call any and everybody out. Kobe, Shaq, Fisher, whatever. He would just call them out.
1: Yeah.
0: So I became accustomed to that. So seeing Dan kind of take the higher role when it comes to that is a bit concerning at times, but that doesn't mean that he's not having conversations privately. I don't think Dan is like a air our dirty laundry type of guy. He's a guy that's going to talk to him privately. How are those talks going? I don't know. Not well, because we haven't seen these guys do their thing. But end of the day, the guys who have the bat in their hands, the ball in their hands, have to perform. It's a performance-based business. Old men coach, young men play. And in baseball, I think the coaches have the least influence on the actual gameplay than any other sport, because it's not like they're calling plays.
1: But, and I hear you, and I think the vast majority of listeners will agree with you on that. Earlier, I was saying off air, I was like, sometimes I feel kind of, because I really get on some of these guys like Cal and Naylor and Julio, and I was like, sometimes I almost feel bad for him. Like, am I being too harsh? Or like, man, are they feeling the pressure? And we were joking about like, yeah, they're getting paid millions of dollars to do this job, man. Like, they aren't going home reading a ton of comments on Twitter, I don't think.
0: Mm-hmm.
1: And so I think the vast majority of listeners agree with that. They think, like, you know, you got paid a lot of money to do this job, and you're not doing it right now. This isn't about me complaining that you know, you're hitting 260 and you struck out in a big moment because that's baseball and the guy gets paid to pitch too. This is you hitting 160 and not doing much of anything. This is you guys as a club just kind of failing to get it together. My thing is, though, and this is what I wonder, I think that Cal and Julio and Naylor are really respected on this club and are good leaders on this club. But let's take Cal, who has the lowest average and has had the worst season of the three. I don't exactly know how Cal, if Dan has given a lot of the power to players, what's Cal supposed to do with that? Because if you're Cal, you can show up early and you can do your job and you can be like, sorry, I made commercials in the offseason. Like, I'm really trying here. You know, I'm working really hard at it. But like, if I'm Cole Young and I'm basically a rookie and I'm outperforming you, if I'm Randy Rosarena and, like, you know, we already had a thing and, like, I'm crushing it right now, like, I'm your most consistent hitter, like, it, there's a certain point where it, A, is a bit unfair, and B, isn't effective to have so much responsibility with leadership or discipline or whatever on your players. And you have to do it as the manager. That's why I turn to Dan, and where I kind of go, like, what are the guys that are underperforming supposed to do?
0: I don't think Dan is giving Cal the role of, like, disciplinarian.
1: But he has to,
0: and even if Cal's not performing to a level he has performed at any of these seasons, he still has a track record longer than Cole, longer than any of these young guys who are here. So I understand, like, the question, like, okay, well, at some point, when do you kind of shift the leadership? You don't do it after one season. No, because Cal has 4 or 5 seasons of him being consistent and being that guy. And I think the guys on the team understand that, too. I don't think Cole's looking at Cal and be like, you're not doing anything. Why would I listen to you? he's looking at Cal thinking, you're having a tough season, but you're still our leader, and you have a track record that's way longer than mine. I'm just having a good one this year. I'm going to fall in line. After a couple seasons, though, knock on wood, I hope it doesn't, if this were to continue, then Cole kind of steps up and be like, all right, well, I'm going to be the guy, because your leaders are your top performers. Any team, why do you think, or you're potentially your top performers, why do you think that, which I hate, though, in football, a rookie quarterback with the captain patch? I'm like, he ain't done nothing. He's done nothing. But you need him to perform for this team.
1: Sure.
0: To morale. Go somewhere.
1: Yeah.
0: So I think that's where Cal is right now. Obviously, the worst season he's ever had. But he's done so much for the organization that he has the respect of everyone there, even if he's not playing his best.
1: One last cut I want to get to. One more from Brian Wu. And it's, I think, important to look forward at, like, okay, what now? In this case, Wu's talking about a mentality in terms of what now. Cut 17. Let's take a listen.
34: Yeah, I mean, I think the belief is probably the most important thing, you know, that you don't lose that. Especially when things aren't going the way that you want them to, and, you know, not playing the way that you want to. The most important thing is to keep that belief in one another and the team. The group, you know, the possibility, you got to hold on to it. You know, once you lose that, then you're done. So
1: I know that Wu does not sound excited in that cut, and he very much sounds like someone who's lost it. However, I don't think he has. And I also think players, Bump, you know this, players just think differently than people who are not playing.
0: Mm-hmm.
1: You have to. You fundamentally have to. You have to accept failure in a radical way that you don't as a normal person.
0: Yeah.
1: If you have a bad day, you have to forget it. You have to compartmentalize
0: things.
1: Especially
0: baseball.
1: Especially baseball in very different ways. And so much of it is a mental grind. And as much as I know for a fact there are people going, Giselle, this season's lost. And I've changed my entire outlook for the expectation for the season, for the ceiling of the team, for how far they can go. All of that being said, the second a player thinks that, any player, it's done.
0: Yeah.
1: And if you are a player on this team going, can't wait for the offseason, let's get out of here.
0: Nah,
1: you need to be done too.
0: You got to keep fighting.
1: Frankly, how I feel. Get rid of that person then.
0: Yeah. Nah, you got to keep fighting. These are pros. These are athletes. They've had their highs. They've had their lows. And this is when a team has to come together, because they got people like Bump and Stacy, Wyman and Bob, Brock and Saul talking about how bad they are and what needs to be done. This is when you block out the outside noise and you come together. Does it guarantee you're going to go on a run and make the playoffs? No. But when everyone else is talking about all your flaws, you have to be able to come to that clubhouse. Be honest with each other, right? Mm-hmm. You can't pretend like things aren't going down. But they got to come together, man. And it has to happen quickly, because the last time I checked, this is the last day of July.
1: Last time I checked,
0: it's July 31st.
1: Listen here, Chief.
0: All right? And rent is due tomorrow.
1: You got 52 days.
0: So they better lock it in fairly quickly.
1: Today's pitching matchup brought to you by Eastside Exterminators. Bryce Miller faces off against Minnesota right-hander Zebby Matthews. And Jen Mueller joins us next.
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12: The Mariners dropped their series to the Dodgers last night 6-2. It was a seventh game in a row in which Seattle surrendered at least one run in the first inning. They come back home tonight for a series against the Twins. 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
13: Now, here are your hosts, Michael Bumpus and Stacy Ross. Here we go now.
12: Seahawks insider Jen Mueller live with us at Seahawks training camp. Jen, it's so good to see you. How's it going? Oh, yep, that button. I know. Trevor! Just kidding. Do we got you? There we go.
1: Turn on my mic.
14: This is Mueller's first time doing media. She's nervous.
1: It's like,
14: you know, we
12: yeah,
14: gotta,
12: this
14: we
12: is Jen.
1: This is somebody else pushing buttons for me. What just happened there?
12: What a pro. She immediately knew where the mic. She's like, I got this.
1: I got, yeah.
12: I'll operate the board myself. So I do have questions about your observations from camp, about new players, all kinds of stuff. But I wanted to start, just because you're so immersed in this club and seeing a lot behind the scenes, with a culture question. To me, it's fascinating, the idea of trying to repeat, because it's an entirely new obstacle. It's not figuring out that you can believe in yourself and do it. It's, well, how do you handle the success? How do you handle new challenges? It's fascinating to me. Yes. So what are you noticing about just the culture of a team that's trying to repeat?
1: Well, I think I was thinking about the word culture this morning, and to boil it down to anything, right, it doesn't matter which culture we're talking about. It's consistent messaging that is clear, mm-hmm. that is followed by consistent actions. And you see it top to bottom in this organization. It's the number of times people say hello as you walk into the building, and it's everybody. It's the guys in the parking lot. It's security. It's the folks at the front desk. It's all the way through the building, right? When you have that level of consistency, you expect consistency for everything across the board, right? And so you heard Mike McDonald talk in the first couple of days about, look, I don't really care about the play calling right now. I don't really care about how things are showing up. I care about attention to detail and making sure that people understand our expectations from the get-go. He compared it to the teacher who lets things go for the first week of class and then tries to rein it back in, and he can't. And so what I'm seeing is that very clear line of, this is what we do, this is what your expectation is, and then people not being afraid. And it's not just the coaches. It's the veterans who come in and say, hey, we missed the mark. This is where it's going to get better. Mm-hmm. It's everything from Mike saying, that wasn't a good enough series, go out and do it again, to the vets pulling rookies aside to say, hey, this is actually how we're going to do this drill a little bit differently or a little bit better.
12: Yeah.
14: Jen, you've been here. You were here where obviously you got your second ring here for the first Super Bowl championship. Uh-huh. And we were talking about Sam, and Stacy asked me, okay, what should be his approach this year? And my opinion was, he should be more confident. He's a Super Bowl winning quarterback. His voice should be louder. His influence should be greater. Did you see that with Russell after they won their Super Bowl championship?
1: Well, I think everybody gets a little bit louder voice when you win, right? And when you have that kind of success. And when you come kind of from nowhere, right? That entire team, it was a totally different vibe around that team. You had a lot of guys with chips on their shoulders who were told that they weren't going to do very much in the league, right? Who were doubted. This is a very different team. Yes, I saw lots more guys with voices, but I also think the personality between Russ and Sam, you just can't compare those two. And I don't see Sam doing anything different than he did previously. And, you know, the good news for Sam is he's had, what, five different offensive coordinators in the last 5 years. He knows how to deal with newness. He knows how to study the way that he needs to have the experience level, to coach up the guys around him, to execute at a high level. I mean, his voice is valuable. Whether you will hear that on the outside or not, I don't think so, because that's just not his personality. But inside the building, sure. He is a steadying force.
12: Speaking of newness, let's talk about that OC. Brian Fleury, a first-time play caller, obviously spent, what, 9 seasons with San Francisco, a really diverse background being on the defensive side of things. So I know on paper who Brian Fleury is. In fact, we actually chatted with him for an early interview shortly after he was hired. And it was a basic kind of, like, tell us about yourself. You know, what's your impression of Seattle? What do you know? This is a slightly different Brian Fleury. Been here a couple months, been here for an offseason. What do you see? What have you learned from him? Have you had a chance to talk with him or hear from him?
1: I have had very few interactions. He has been very focused and very, like, eyes straight ahead. This is what we're doing. We're kind of moving ahead. Here's what I have noticed most on watching the offense. There is no question as to what's coming up. There's no question as to what we're doing on each play, on each drill. Brian is the, like, overseeing influence. It's not unlike Kubiak, who was never the most vocal in that huddle. But however he has communicated, it has been sharp. Like, it has been quick to the line of scrimmage. It has been sharp execution. You know, Bump, there are sometimes you get an offensive coordinator, if you change the entire system, there are points where you just kind of slow down practice. You halt. You're like, hang on a second. Let's regroup. You know, let's get back together, huddle up again. I haven't seen that. I have seen a lot of decisiveness. I have heard that he is really open to how you're going to do situational football. He wants the data. He wants the input on that. And he just kind of sits back and he watches and he just kind of lets guys make plays. I'm excited. We do need to see him in a preseason game, sure, right? We need to see what the actual function is of play calling, because things are going to speed up. But if you just sit back and watch, you wouldn't have guessed that they changed offensive coordinators, minus the fact I've seen a lot of Brady Russell out there. I've seen a lot of fullbacks. I've seen every time I look up, Brady Russell is in motion. I'm like, what is happening here?
12: I figure a run game coordinator from San Francisco would be like, let's get those fullbacks.
1: Let's get the fullbacks involved.
12: Yeah. We got more tight ends. Throw them in there, too.
14: I feel like AD is the next coach to be poached. I feel like when you have this defense and Mike McDonald doing what they're doing, obviously you're going to look at that tree and say, give me that guy. Yeah. Have you seen his role enhance a little bit out here?
1: I feel like he is being more vocal. Yes, there's always kind of a learning curve, and just kind of his background was so different and so unique. I think AD's real value, and I'm not saying that he's not valuable in practice, it's the stuff that he's doing behind the scenes. It's the one-on-one work. It's coming in early. It's having that time, whether it's on the field or in meetings, helping some of the younger guys that they really see big potential in, somebody like a Riley Mills, right, where you are getting that extra coaching time. I think that is what's probably going to end up being, right, the bigger impact, because coach is going to have his fingers all over this defense for sure. But and he should be looked at. He has gotten some great experience. You have the top scoring defense in the league, and history shows that you should finish with the pieces you're bringing back in the top 10, and there's a good chance that you would finish in the top 5.
12: Speaking of AD, I heard someone say he's a good candidate for breakout star or fan favorite on Hard Knocks, which I thought, God, the accent,
1: the accent
12: really high
1: is
12: energy,
1: so great.
12: Really like in your face, not in like this mean way, but like blunt. So is he your prime candidate? Who are some candidates you're going like, I think this guy is just going to get a ton of camera time?
1: Well, don't you think Derek Hall has a good chance for this?
14: Yeah.
1: Like,
12: That's a good one.
1: Love D. Hall. And, like, I mean, come on. He's got the short shorts.
12: Yep.
1: He's full of energy. Yep. He and Leo are going to go at it in the best possible way. Like, that, to me, that's one.
12: That's a good one. I was thinking Spoon, but that felt too obvious. He's the loudest talker.
1: Right. I would think... I mean, Gray Zabel is really funny. I would think A.J. Barner comes up. I mean, that's an easy one, too, right? Like, how do you miss A.J.? And to your point, Stacey, tight ends do seem to be very involved in what's happening. Yeah, they stay involved. They are involved, yeah.
14: Yeah, tight ends are a special breed.
1: They are.
14: Those tight ends. Yeah, they do a little bit of everything. I think they're a special breed because they're in meeting rooms with offensive linemen, and then are also out there with the receivers, you know, because they kind of work together. So they get a little bit of everything. A.J. Barner would be probably my pick just because of his outgoing personality.
1: Yeah.
14: But often
12: his fur coat.
1: And his fashion sense. His fashion sense. 100%.
14: He's a tight end. The big question is the run game, right? What is that going to look like? I think for me, that's the biggest concern coming in this year. I think from what I've seen of Price so far, he looks good, but you never really know until you go full contact and you're going down to the ground and everything's live. What have you liked so far out of the run game and him specifically?
1: That he doesn't seem overwhelmed by the moment. That he doesn't seem confused. He doesn't seem to be hesitating. I mean, he's had some nice cutbacks in practice. He's had some nice, you know, balls that he's been on the receiving end of. He is really quiet. He is probably not going to be your star of Hard Knocks, but he is consistent in his approach, and he knows what he knows, and he is willing to execute on that one. You know, the run game doesn't just happen in a vacuum, right? I think that there's value for everybody in kind of starting back from square one, right? Because you lose your running back coach partway through last season, so you're kind of like a little bit disjointed. And Zach Charbonnet's not in the mix, but he's still in the room right now. I think that there's value in everybody just kind of level setting. And the consistency on the offensive line, it helps that run game out tremendously. I personally am not that concerned about what that's going to look like. To me, my question about the run game is, what does that play calling breakdown look like, right? How many runs? What are our tendencies on those plays, right? More than can we actually run the ball? I am more curious as to how that looks in the grand scheme of the offensive being
12: I'm also
1: called.
12: Curious about how effectively they do that early, because I think because of the final run that they went on in the final third of the season, and obviously with Ken Walker over 300 yards in the postseason, Super Bowl MVP, they did have a lot of rushing attempts on average over the course of the year. I think them and the Eagles like led the league. But I feel like in all the analysis, I continually miss people saying that for the first chunk of the season, they weren't running it effectively.
1: Yes.
12: At all.
1: Yes.
12: Because JSN, it didn't matter. But it's just kind of an underrated storyline, and I'm curious to see what it looks like in September.
1: Right. Exactly. When you might be leaning on that a little bit more as you just kind of settle in. I mean, that just tends to be the case for most teams early on. I agree with you, Stacey. It drives me nuts. And it's recency bias, right?
12: Sure.
1: And it's the easy storyline. Yep. It's an easy storyline. But I agree. There was room for the run game to be better last year. And so I actually look at that as the greatest opportunity for improvement over the course of the year. And when you look at the offense, you know, when you say JSN, so I was looking at a whole bunch of numbers, right? We had a top three scoring offense. You had the top scoring defense. And now the question is, okay, who's going to regress this year? And the answer is probably everybody. Because to be a top scoring defense, you know the difference

0: something points.
1: It was 0.2, which equaled 3 points over the course of the entire season. You allow 3 more points, you're not the top scoring defense. I don't know if you can do that or not. I don't even care if you regress. On offense, JSN, the chance of him having 1,700 yards again is low. But you know what I'll take? I'll take 1,500 yards on the same number of targets that's more efficient. And you know what? That still would have put him third most in the league. So when we start talking about the run game and the opportunity and what they did last year, I don't need anybody to be the superstar. I need everybody to contribute at an efficient level, because when both sides of the ball is humming, that's what that complementary football is. And teams just get behind the eight ball and they feel the pressure, because there is no let up when our defense is on the field. Yeah. And then the offense put points on.
2: Such a good take.
3: Yeah, I gave JSN, I said, give me 1,300, 1,400.
1: Yeah.
3: And we'll see. And with that 1,300 and 1,400, that means someone else offensively is probably going to step up. Who's that person for you this year?
1: Ooh, that is interesting. It's interesting because I don't know if that's necessarily a wide receiver, or if you're talking offense in general. I think some of those yards go to the run game, like we were just talking about, right? Like I think you spread the ball around to the wide receivers plenty. I would love to see Torrey Horton more involved. Everybody wants to see Rashid Shaheed, right? Like it's really tough to join a team in the middle of the year, because you can't go backwards, right? Like, Bump, you know this, right? I can coach you up to where we are, but I can't go back and install the entire playbook with you. And your football knowledge has to be such that you just jump in the best that you can. I would expect to see a lot more from him. But again, I don't know. Depending on your mix of play calls, some of those yards might actually go in the run game.
0: Before we let you go, I have a boring reporter question, but we're going to lean into it anyway. Okay, so I need to know what you know about the two biggest injury question marks with this team, Nick Imanwari, Zach Charbonnet. What's the latest? What are we expecting? What's going on?
1: Yeah, we saw Nick at practice yesterday, so he was watching from the sideline, and you know it kills him to not be out on the field. I did talk to him the other day. He's in good spirits, and what we heard from Coach was he is attacking rehab. You know, I thought it was interesting that Coach said he's in a tough spot, and to me that means you're in a tough spot when you miss training camp, right? When you miss that chance to ramp up with the team and to kind of fit back into what you were doing. And, you know, they've all said it's not something that is going to affect him long term. No timeline on that one. But the fact that he has been out here watching, the fact that he's in the building, the fact that Coach has said, you know, he's making progress doing exactly what he needs to do, I'm going to take that as a good sign. Same thing for Zach Charbonnet. We've seen him out here. I have no idea what it looks like to come back from an ACL injury. I do know that he's been doing, you know, kind of his work. He's got a smile on his face. Yeah. He's been chatting with his teammates. To me, all of those things are good signs, right? Like, you feel like that there's positivity around that and that there's energy. So he'll be a welcome addition when he returns.
0: She is Seahawks insider Jen Mueller. We're staying in segment. We're going to let you get out of here to get ready to watch practice. Thank you for all of your updates, as always. Also, we are kicking off the 2026 Seahawks season with a preseason home opener on August 15th, and we want to send one of you and three friends to watch in person. All you need to do is open the Seattle Sports app to find out how. If you don't already have the app, simply text the word app, APP, to 866-979-3776, and we'll send you a link to download. Enter daily and increase your chances to win. This contest runs through Monday, August 3rd. Let's get to Four Down Territory.
4: This is Four Down Territory, going inside the game with former Seahawks and Coug wide receiver Michael Bumpus.
0: First down, what university is taking over the pass game?
3: Ohio State University. It's a wrap, man.
0: Wait, you're telling me Ohio State wide receivers are going to start getting drafted in the first round?
3: I'm telling you, they all got paid.
0: Wow.
3: JSN got paid. Olave just got paid. McLaurin got paid. Garrett Wilson got paid. You know what I'm saying? It was LSU. But now, as I shake hands with the great Ben Obomanu, it's Ohio State, man. LSU had Odell Beckham. You got Jamar Chase still. You got Justin Jefferson. I'm saying, but these Ohio State boys, man, they are getting paid. Olave got paid today, like 4 years, $130, $120 million, 90 of that guaranteed. There's a shift going on. I'm sure LSU ain't going anywhere, but the Ohio State University is taking over.
0: LSU, Ohio State, who completes the trifecta? It used to be USC.
3: Bama.
0: Is it still USC?
3: It used to be Bama.
0: Bama.
3: SC, though. SC has
0: SC, though, it's kind of... It's
3: like every 3 years they got a couple of hitters out
0: there. Yeah, I don't know. Curtis, who completes the trifecta?

0: I would say Alabama. SC right now, they just have St. Brown.
1: Yeah, that's what I was saying. USC used to be USC, LSU, what's happening, then Ohio State, obviously, is like a massive thing. But I think SC is just not.
2: They're every now and then.
1: Yeah.
2: Every now and then.
1: Second down. What do you love about the messaging at training camp?
2: You know, they're coming off a Super Bowl championship. And back in the day, we used to play Nintendo NES. Never played that, Stacey. I doubt you had Nintendo NES.
1: I had the 64 one.
2: But every now and then, you got to push that reset button. It hurts to push it. All your progress is gone if you didn't write it all down on a piece of paper because you didn't have memory cards back in the day. But you got to press that reset button and start all over. And that's what I feel like they've done here. It's like they hit the reset button. You're going through the first few levels because you've been there before, and you're speeding through it because you've been here before, right? First three levels are easy. We're looking at training camp. Things are flowing right now. And then you get to a point where, okay, you got to slow down a little bit and get back to your core. That's what it feels like is happening here. The messaging, I saw a clip from Mike McDonald, Hard Knocks put together something, his first meeting, and that's what I felt, that's what I heard, that's what I see out here, and I think that's important. It's easy to kind of show up and say, rinse and repeat, let's do it all again. Yeah. They're not even talking about MLB no more. I just heard, I think Jay Reed was on with Brock and Salk this morning. He said he had a shirt that said the manager of violence. Like, they're already coming up with new stuff. They hit that reset button, but they understand who they are. They didn't forget who they are, but they understand they got to start all over.
1: And what'd you say, Nintendo LDS?
2: NES.
1: NES? Uh-huh. Was that before or after the 64?
2: That was the very first thing they put out.
1: The first one. I thought it was Atari.
2: Atari is a different,
1: different
2: company.
1: Different company. Okay, no. But then Nintendo LES.
2: NES.
1: NES was the first one.
2: Yep.
1: When did 64, was there something else?
2: 64 came out, like, it was Super Nintendo after that.
1: Oh, okay.
2: And then 64.
1: And then
0: N64 was like late 90s.
1: Okay, yeah. N64 is all my childhood memories. Or circle around the N64. What a console.
2: What a console. What a time to be alive.
1: Third down. Lost my spot. Who's been a camp standout for you so far?
2: That corner Dansby. He's making plays. Where do you go to school, Curtis?
0: What was that?
2: Where did Dansby go to school?
0: Bear Down, Arizona.
2: There you go. I decided to set my guy up real quick. He's been a standout, man. He's always in phase. And in phase means that if it's time to turn and run, I'm turning and running, and I'm on top of the receiver, or I'm even. Yeah, when it's time to break on the football, my foot is on the ground and I'm breaking. He's not necessarily making every single play because you can't during training camp, but when it's time to be in a phase, he is in that phase, and he looks smooth and calm while he's doing it, and he's gaining the respect of his teammates. I was just last night, before I went to sleep on the Mariners game, I was just looking through social media and watching every clip from training camp that I could find, every article, every interview, just trying to really get a feel for this group. And Dansby is a guy that people are talking about and that I saw make a couple of plays.
1: Fourth down. Kate in West Seattle said, Jen is my favorite, absolutely fangirling over her and her fab analysis, getting me stoked for football season. She's amazing. We love Jen. So happy to have her join us. A long conversation there. Anything stand out?
2: Yeah, two things. She talked about the consistency throughout the building, and I couldn't agree more with her when you talk about how you're greeted when you walk in, whereas the Jeff, the parking guy, our receptionist, what's her name again? Bailey, receptionist at the front.
1: Sneaky tall.
2: We found that out yesterday. She's a good 5'10.
1: Well, because she sits behind the desk all the time. She stood up. We saw her standing. I was like, she could ball.
2: She's a good 5'10.
1: Yeah.
2: At least.
1: She could fight someone for sure.
2: You know, and everyone, if you are a representative of the organization, you feel that consistency because everyone's kind of on the same page. The other thing that stood out to me in that conversation was she talked about no offensive questions. And she was absolutely right. When you have a new offense that's being installed, you slow things down. Guys are asking questions where it seems like they're just going. Either they're going, they don't have a lot of questions, or Fleury is allowing them to make their mistakes on the fly, and then we'll correct it when we get inside.
1: Yep.
2: Me personally, that's what I like. Make your corrections on the fly. I make your mistakes on the fly. Talk to your coach after you're done with your rep, but we're really going to get down to business when we get into the film room. I love that there are no offensive questions and that they're getting a lot of reps out here.
1: Can I say something that sounds a little mean and hypercritical, but it's just so hard not to make the comparison because it's the elephant in the room when we're talking about these two teams? It is so hard not to notice the difference in communication and standard with, specifically with communication. I should focus more on that. When it comes to, like, maybe it's just easier in the NFL. Like, the only way to succeed is to have that. But, like, I just want to see more communication with the Mariners. I want to see more communication and just assertiveness with things.
2: I think they communicate. I would lean on the assertiveness.
1: It seems
2: a bit too
1: like a little
2: lovey-dovey.
1: Yeah,
2: everything's fine.
1: Yeah.
2: You know, there's got to be, I want to see. But it's hard to be assertive with guys when they're in the batter's box because you don't know what they're saying.
1: It's different. But it's totally different.
2: Base running and fielding stuff.
1: Yeah.
2: So it makes me like, get on them.
1: That's exactly what it is. Assertiveness, toughness, tough leadership. It's just like you want to see more of it. And it is horrible to do a cross-sport comparison. But I think that the reason people feel frustrated, and for me it's hard not to just immediately have your mind go there, is they're so talented.
2: Yeah.
1: They are. I'm not saying they're the Dodgers with a $400 bajillion payroll, but they are a talented team.
2: Yeah.
1: And I really want them to seize this opportunity over the next 52 games here. Timeline coming your way next.
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12: Now, Hard Knocks, starring your Seattle Seahawks, is officially releasing its first episode of the season on August 4th, but we did get a little teaser clip. The first two we're going to play for you right now. Let's start with the first one. I really liked this one. In cut six, it's Mike McDonald showing his self-deprecating side.
13: Good to see everybody, man. We're back. Yeah, cameras. All right, Hard Knocks.
14: The way I'm thinking about it is like this. We talked about it in the spring, but this is a gift from the football gods. Yes.
13: Okay, I'm one of the most awkward guys in the history of America. I used to worry all the time about, well, what are they going to think of me? And no, I don't want to say the wrong thing. And, screw it. Okay, it doesn't matter. Okay, all I'm worried about is creating the best football team we can possibly create. Okay, and I don't create. And I want to make sure that we're us all the time. That's all I care about. It's a gift because it reminds us to be us every time that you kind of stray away. I want the world to see you guys. See what makes you guys you. You know, don't you? How good can we get at what we do? That's camp. It's awesome.
12: Hard Knocks. I feel like much like his whole thing where we did not care was kind of a moment where he was lost in it and he couldn't hear anything. And he talked about it later with Brock and Salk. And then it turned into a viral thing that just looked cool. I think that's going to be him on Hard Knocks, where he keeps being awkward and it just looks cool. It's pretty authentic. And he wins.
15: I think being awkward in today's society is the best thing you could do.
12: Truly.
15: I think my kids now, right? I have 16, 14, and 12-year-olds. And the awkwardness in their friend group is celebrated, highlighted, accepted. and valued.
12: Good for them.
15: So that, I'm that like, Migrant, we, hey, I mean, man, when I was growing up, you had to wear certain things, you had to say certain things. Yeah. Like, they were based on your race, you had to move a certain way. That's just not how things are right now. And I'm glad that Mike McDonald embraces himself, and he should. Being himself got him to be one of the best coordinators in the game and a Super Bowl champion head coach.
12: Do you ever see 21 Jump Street?
15: Yeah.
12: It reminds me of that a little bit. Channing Tatum and Jonah Hill go back to high school, but this time Jonah Hill's super popular because that type of person is just cool now. Yeah. Like being like nerdy and smart, and Channing Tatum, this like hot jock guy, is like, what do you mean I'm not popular? What do you mean I'm not cool?
15: Yeah.
12: I hate books. And they're like, that's lame, man. That's going to be Mike McDonald just fully embraced for being a nerd. The next clip is cut 7 of rookie safety Bud Clark meeting Richard Sherman for the first time.
11: Hey, man. I owe you a selfie.
16: Nah, for sure that, man. Let's do it. Yeah. Look, there go, look, there we go right there. They already own it. Ooh, I feel like a big ass. Yeah,
11: hey, you better be booking like you was in college.
16: No, I got to. For sure.
11: You got to it.
16: I'm telling you, man. I'm trying to be like you.
11: Oh, ain't nothing but love.
16: Man, for sure that, man. I appreciate you, bro. Sure. Thank you.
11: Yes, sir.
16: You have a great one, man. Have a blessed one. I'm talking about. Oh, my God. That's just, oh, goodness. I had to take a picture of Richard Sherman. Man, look up to that, man.
12: I remember interviewing a player in 2015, and I'm not going to say who it is, but he said that he grew up watching, and then it was a player who debuted in 2010. And
15: I know who you're talking about.
12: Yeah. And I remember thinking, like, yeah, I mean, you definitely watched him in college. But you didn't grow up watching. Like, I, like, a little part of my brain was like, that's Cap, but Cap didn't exist at the time. But but I felt like he was trying to be very polite. He clearly had an admiration for this guy, had watched him in college, but you did not grow up watching this person. You are 5 years younger than him, well, maybe a little bit more than that. But for Bud Clark, you absolutely, positively grew up watching Richard Sherman in this club. And that moment, that's 100% real.
15: I like how authentic he was, because I could never get myself, when I was in the league or when I was younger and met somebody, I could never get myself to be like, oh my God, this is so-and-so.
12: Did
15: and
12: just, you think it?
15: And just fanboy out. I would notice, he'd be like, oh, that's so-and-so over there. That's what's up. But I would never, because in my eyes, I'm like, I'm on that level. You know what I mean? Like,
12: sure.
15: He's a peer.
12: Sure.
15: Even though I did literally grow up watching him, I'm like, no, I'm here now. So I'm on that same level.
12: Maybe if there was a retired guy that showed up, like when you're in the league, for sure. Because you're like, well, I got to go opposite him.
15: Yeah.
12: But I wonder if a guy was retired, like if you saw a great wide receiver at camp show up shaking hands.
15: If I saw Jerry,
12: you know
15: Jerry,
12: what
15: I'm going to go say what's up.
12: Yeah.
15: For sure.
12: Okay, what's the, now that you are not playing, what's a player that you did see who was playing at the time that's like as close as you got to being like, dang, that's pretty crazy?
15: Man, it was my interaction with Brian Urlacher, because I'd watched him all through high school and college, and I'm lined up. And I look over and he's my blocking assignment. And I go, that is Brian Urlacher. And my job is to block him, but
12: what
15: I'm just
12: going
15: to get in his way. He ran me over, but I did my job. He didn't make the tackle. I held
12: you
15: on just
12: job.
15: Enough so he wouldn't make the tackle.
12: Who's going to be the star of Hard Knocks? It's a question we've been wondering. Cut 8, here's Sam Darnold being asked the same question.
17: Honestly, I think the head coach, the head ball coach, Mike, I think he'll shine bright on Hard Knocks, just for people to kind of see his personality and his personality come to life. I think is, because he's a great guy. Obviously, we know him. We know who he is as our head coach and as a person. And I think for the entire world to see that, it's going to be really cool.
15: That's
12: Mike McDonald is a candidate. I like that.
15: I mean, because he's got some Gannon in him, but he's cooler than that at the same time.
12: Mm-hmm.
15: You know, it's weird. But I think
12: I don't think he's going to say who took the bus here.
15: No.
12: Took the bus?
15: But I think most head coaches who are coordinators have that kind of weirdness about it. Even Kyle Shanahan got some of that in him. You know what I mean? Sean McVay has some of that
12: in him. Sean McVay talks at one volume.
15: Yeah.
12: Like, of course he does.
15: It's part of their genius. You have to be a little different and awkward. If you're like everyone else, you'll probably get the same results as everyone else.
12: I saw a great clip of someone pretending to be Sean McVay.
15: You sent me that. I remember
12: It's so funny. Because it is. He just yell talks. And no one ever says it. It's so funny. I'm not making fun of him. I think he's like a genius. But it's just, everyone has their quirks. every genius has their quirks.
15: Yeah, for sure.
12: An update, next story, to FIFA trying to sell off stakes in order to raise a quick, cool $10 billion. Three of the biggest soccer federations in the world have all condemned and rejected Gianni Infantino's proposal. Not only that, but his senior advisor, Carlos Cordero, has resigned in protest of his proposal to sell stakes in the World Cup. In a statement, he said, "I cannot stand by while FIFA considers selling a stake in the World Cup." Kept it simple. Can one of you two explain to me the moral quandary that other people find with this? Because I have my opinion.
18: It's like letting private equity in, which, as we know, they just tear everything down to the studs and never improve.
15: Yep.
12: Yeah.
15: Exactly. Exactly
12: like
15: what
12: private
15: it is.
12: Private equity is getting into
15: just
12: absolutely
15: keep it,
12: everything.
15: Keep the game as pure as possible. I mean, it's already corrupt.
12: Yep.
15: You already have some shady stuff going on. This is just saying, I don't care what nobody thinks. We're going to be shady. We're going to be shady right to your face, and you're not going to do anything about it. I'm glad that UEFA, what, 50 countries or something like that, are taking a stand and saying, if this goes down, we're not participating. And guess what? You don't have any countries in it. You don't have a tournament, Stacey.
18: Yes,
12: and the Asian Soccer Federation. Okay, because I had a question about, like, I felt like it was something about, hey, this is going to ruin the product. It's just a way, like, that there is some kind of spoiling of something here. But I couldn't figure out, like, what's the real ethical thing? That especially people connected with FIFA already are like, absolutely not.
15: It's the world's tournament, and as soon as you get private equities involved, or private equity involved, it changes the purity of this whole thing. It becomes more of a business. The World Cup, you want to just be a pure tournament. They already got hydration breaks in this thing when it's 80 degrees outside, and these guys are the greatest athletes, or well-conditioned athletes in the world. They're making money there. It's just greed. It's just greed seeping in even more into the game. And we know soccer's already jacked up.
12: And that sure is something. Isn't that something already affecting youth soccer?
15: Yeah.
12: Private equity getting involved. We could talk about that for hours another time. IRG Injury Report brought to you by IRG Physical and Hand Therapy. Brennan Donovan went 1-for-5 in his most recent rehab start with Tacoma. Seahawks rookie Devin Eastern has been activated off the PUP list, so that's good news. Coming up next, we are a few days out from MLB's trade deadline. So rather than have hypotheticals about saying they should add, let's talk about some actual names that might be a fit for Seattle. That's next.
19: 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Okie doke. Hear the Blue Angels Buzz Wyman and the practice fields at the VMAC. 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
23: FAI occurs when there's extra bone kind of in the front part of the hip, either on the femur side or the hip socket side, that'll rub when the hip goes into deep flexion when you bring the leg up. 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NFL linemen, hockey goalies, even basketball players get it. 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
0: What's the return to play for most of these athletes?
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0: 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If you want more information regarding hip pain, you can contact Dr. Gregish at proortho.com.
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12: the Mariners season has been so disappointed. I'm understanding that we're still having conversations about whether or not they should deal and like what kind of trades. Is it worth it to get a rental? Should you be looking at guys with club control? So before I introduce this next segment, I need to preface by saying I know the trade deadline for this team is kind of complicated right now. That being said, let's talk about some actual names. If they do add, let's talk about names instead of just saying that they should. I'm going to start with this one, Bump. Marlins, you mentioned earlier, now looking like sellers after a hot start to the season. John Morosi sees one possible fit for Seattle, cut 19.
3: You talk about this Mariner team. Wouldn't it be amazing to have a bat in there that allows you to put the ball in play more often, catalyze the lineup? The Mariners are missing an action guy. And to be honest, the one point I'll make about this, and I'm glad we're talking about it, I wouldn't say this for every team, but the Mariners are in this very unique position where their window to win is now. The American League, some of the AL teams at least, are down. So, darn it, this is the moment that you're not going to have this pitching this good forever. And if you can find a way to get Otto Lopez, the blessing with him is he's not a free agent after the season is over, so he can help you for next year.
12: He is good defensively. He can play second and short. He is good with stealing bases. He's got control through 2029, having one of the best years of his career. I mean, this is the bat that you'd be looking for.
15: Averages 325 on base, is 359, slugging 486, OPS 845. We don't have that player on this team right now. We don't have that
12: OPS player. OPS over 800, I just think we don't have that player.
15: We don't have it. I think the last 2 weeks, Young has been going crazy with OPS, I want to say, and Randy. But overall, no, this is, looks good to me. Can I sit and act like I know the player in this profile or whatnot? No, I'll take your word for it. Great defensively. Sounds good. Look at his numbers. Looks even better. Go ahead and get him. Do what you got to do.
12: John Morosi isn't the only one talking about Otto Lopez. Cut 20. This is Jordan Schusterman on with us.
5: All-star Otto Lopez. I mean, that would be, he is a heck of a player. I'd be shocked if they can find the price to move him there, but Heriberto Hernandez is a younger right-handed hitter, and if teams are really desperate for right-handed hitting, especially in the outfield, I mean, there's really not that much to choose from. Lane Thomas, someone in Kansas City, is having a nice season. He's a rental that I'm sure will get moved.
12: So, Yahoo Sports put up, Jordan's outlet, put up some trade packages. There is not one involving the Mariners, but just to kind of get a feel for what a trade package for Lopez would be. Lopez is 28 years old, but again, that club control, a career season, the fact that there are not going to be a lot of sellers, clear sellers, especially sellers with good players, very, very key here. So this is going to be pretty costly. They looked at a top prospect for the Yankees and just lots of farm pieces. Let's see. So the Yankees, a candidate there. They looked at a trade package for the Braves, who are a possible candidate to land him. Also is going to involve some prospects that are going to make you a little uncomfortable. Is there a name that you would say no?
15: Is there a name that I would say no as far as on our end getting rid of?
12: Yeah.
15: Of course, Cade. No, I'm not touching that.
12: Cade,
15: we're going to see him pretty soon, hopefully. I think Arroyo, I wouldn't touch that either. I'd let him live. Montez is one that I'm a little selfish with. But I think everybody else, in case unless I miss somebody, I would be okay moving around.
18: Did you miss Ryan Sloan?
15: I did miss Sloan. Thank you, sir.
12: Mike, I got you.
15: Yeah. Yep. I think that's it. Right, Curtis?
12: Curtis, would you be... Is there a name you'd think it's just simply not worth it to me? And I know all of us can think of names, but there's got to be... What's a name that would make you uncomfortable, but you'd be willing to? That's what I'm asking. There's not a single trade the Mariners could make for this guy that would make everyone totally comfortable. You aren't going to outright win this. So what's a name that makes you a little uncomfortable, but you'd understand?
18: Laz Montez. I think he would be the one I look at in terms of the top prospects that I'd be most okay with losing in a trade deadline. Obviously, it would sting because he's got prodigious power, but strikes out a ton. And that's going to be tough for him to kind of shake as he gets closer and closer to the bigs because pitching is just going to get better and better. I think he needs probably another year at AAA before I feel comfortable bringing him up to the big league level. So I think that would be somebody of the top prospects in the Mariner system that I would be willing to part with.
12: And it's going to cost one of those guys. I just want to preface that by saying, I know that last year when we were talking about the trade deadline, like, oh, is it going to cost Ryan Sloan to go get Geno Suarez? We had all these hypotheticals and it didn't end up costing that. Those were actually two, like, pretty measured trades where you felt pretty decent about what the Mariners ended up giving up. That's not going to be the case this year.
15: Nah.
12: This is going to be one of the better guys available.
15: Hey, if you love her, let her go sometimes, you know, that's what you got to do. And at this point, you know, what's tough is that you're coming off a deflating series. You win the first game, next two games, you get bopped. Mm-hmm. And you're looking at the Dodgers and saying, we cannot compete with that. No, right now you probably can't compete with it, but you're not going to have to unless you guys meet up in the World Series, which is not looking great right now. I understand that. But you have to take that series with a grain of salt. Like, who really expected these guys to win a game this year? I thought they were going to get swept.
12: Yeah.
15: Honestly, just rosters alone, they're going to get swept. So it's hard not to be realistic about where the Mariners are after this series, but also know that that's a level that not too many teams are at in this league.
12: I'll say this is the latest on Mason Miller, another name we've talked about for the Mariners. John Heyman, and I know MLB insiders aren't always right, but this is just the latest. He thinks that it is now unlikely that he gets moved.
15: Who?
12: Mason Miller.
15: Yeah.
12: I mean,
15: it's going to take so much to get that dude.
12: Well, and the Padres gave up so much to get him. Mm-hmm. They're not doing anything this year. But I could see why they'd be like, man, we did so much.
15: Mm-hmm.
12: So just kind of a follow-up. I know Mason Miller is another name, if we're talking about names, that people are really looking at for the Mariners, and it is trending towards maybe he doesn't get moved at all, whereas the Marlins are very much trending towards being sellers in a way that the Padres aren't, it sounds like. God, there was another name I wanted to throw out here. Curtis, is there another bat people are looking at that I'm forgetting here? I know a lot of our sound was looking at Otto Lopez. That's kind of what we've been focusing on.
18: Two of the bats that the Mariners may have been looking at, Spencer Steer in Cincinnati and Casey Schmidt in San Francisco, both got hurt. So I think they're kind of off the board. Elliot Ramos was another name I've seen linked to the Mariners. That's another guy with San Francisco. I mean, the bat market is just super thin right now.
12: I mean, those guys were right when they said it's going to have to be up to the core. I think that they're going to need just some help, though. They need some help. All right, Abe Lucas joins us next.
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6: Seahawks out here, Hard Knocks, film crew is out here. 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
12: The Mariners back home for a 9-game stretch at T-Mobile. They open the homestand tonight with a series against the Twins. 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Bryce Miller getting the start in this one. Meanwhile, some tough quarterback news for the Falcons out there at practice in Atlanta. Both Michael Penix Jr., who's coming back from a torn ACL, and Tua Tagovailoa have missed practice to start camp. Tua's been dealing with a tight back. He did tell reporters he's not concerned about it, saying, quote, "I think it's just a precaution thing early in camp."
31: 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When it's game time, it's Miller time. 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
31: Now, here are your hosts, Michael Bumpus and Stacy Ross. Here we go
12: now. Bump and I are live from Seahawks training camp at Virginia Mason Athletic Center. Bump signing some autographs. He never signs for me. I think it's really rude. But we're going to be joined shortly by Abe Lucas.
15: Nice meeting you.
12: out at training camp. And
0: Stacey, how unfamous do you feel in this moment?
12: So here's the thing.
0: Because I can tell that.
12: Just so that everyone's.
15: No Hard Knocks.
12: Yeah, just, oh man, this is unreal. Wow. This is crazy. This is crazy. Just so everyone knows, the typical setup for any show is analyst is almost always a former player, your second chair. And then the host, me, Bob, Salk, we're hosts. So I think that, look, as a host, you're used to being, you're not the star. You know what I mean? However, do I try to inject myself into the action? Do I try to become the star? Do I try to take attention away from Bump? Did I move my chair closer to the camera to start the show and then was told by Trevor to move my chair back because I was taking up too much of the shot? Yes, that's a real thing that happened. That actually happened. Do I have a problem with attention-seeking behaviors? Yeah. Yes, I do. And I acknowledge that. This, though, right here. So it's like, in theory, I should be used to this. Mike's used to this. Bob's used to this. No, it kills me, Curtis. It kills me.
0: No, I know.
12: This adorable child. Did you know that kid?
15: No, he was so polite, too.
12: He was so sweet. He came up with an autograph, a jersey for Bump to autograph. He looks just the sweetest kid. Like, he's got to be like a younger teenager.
15: He was like, thank you. Nice meeting you, sir. Aww. Have a good day.
12: He was so polite.
15: His parents did right. His parents did right.
12: Should I offer to sign something too? He's walking by again. I can sign anything if you guys want me to. Yeah, Curtis, it's tough. It's tough. How do you deal with it?
0: How do I deal with it?
12: You also have a lot of friends that have played, and Bump being one of them.
0: And I don't think anything of it.
15: Exactly.
12: That's fair.
15: You know what it's like? It's like when I go out with like Sherm. You know what I mean? And I'm just standing there. Or I'm in the... I don't go out with him, but we go to the same places and we're talking and stuff. And just people come up to him and just...
12: Yeah.
15: But I step back.
12: That's what I do for you. I support you. I didn't call you out one time except for... No, I did. I did call you out to start the show. That little kid looked a little worried. I felt bad. We're going to be chatting with Abe Lucas here in a little while. And one thing I look forward to asking him is just kind of what it means to get so many of these guys back. I say so many of these guys. I should say all of these guys back on the offensive
15: line. Yeah.
12: One of the most underrated things from last season, improved offensive line play. And one of the most underrated things heading into camp is that same group's coming back.
15: 13 out of 13 are back.
12: Yeah.
15: So that's saying something. That means that, one, it's hard to find a good lineman in this world. There's not too many 6'5", 300s walking around this piece.
12: Abe's going to be one of the biggest people we talk to.
15: That's why we got a different chair for him. He don't even have the regular chair that we
12: got. We did bring out a different chair
15: for
12: Abe. Switched
15: it out for the big boy. And two, it tells you that they like the guys that they have, that they're building something. And what's fun to hear, too, is that Anthony Bradford is having himself a good camp.
12: Mm.
15: All right, he has been the highlight of the line, and not for good reasons. Whenever you are highlighted on the offensive line, unless you are Trent Williams being used as a tight end and kicking out the end or something like that, it's not a good thing. But he's had a good camp so far. So the fact that they brought these guys back, they like the group, so that's a positive.
12: What does it mean for a new offensive coordinator to get so much of this group back, right? Like, just as a spoiler, we're going to have Warren Sharp on the show later. And Warren Sharp going to be stepping into a hostile situation here in Seattle because he expects a regression for the Seahawks. He said that they would be a wild card playoff team. And his single greatest reason, we'll ask him to clarify, but because we saw the cut from the Coward show, his single biggest reason is that I got questions about the offensive coordinator.
15: I thought you just called it the Coward show.
12: The Coward. Cowherd show.
0: Full of cowards.
12: The show of cowards. The Cowardly show. But do you think maybe an underrated, just because offensive lines are typically not, no one's talking about them, do you think an underrated benefit for Fleury is that, unlike a lot of Seahawks offensive coordinators we've seen, he's actually dealing with a really solid offensive line. This is one of the better offensive lines Seattle's had.
15: Yo, the less teaching you have to do, the better. And that's exactly what he's getting with this offensive line. You're still teaching, you're still critiquing, you're still tweaking some things. But just the foundation of things, if you don't have to go all the way to the first page of the install and break it down, and you can start on the 10th page, you are, so to speak, right? There's different ways to do it. But if you can get a head start anywhere, you're going to take it. And with this offensive line, he's getting exactly that.
12: I saw Abe Lucas talking with a coach, I think, some kind of assistant. The Hard Knocks cameras were following them yesterday. I don't know if that footage ends up making it. Do you think there's a chance Abe becomes the star of Hard Knocks? He's a quiet dude.
15: He's intense. And
12: he's
15: I think that
12: intense.
15: Hard Knocks likes that. They like the funny outgoing. They like the underdog rookie undrafted trying to make the team. They like the super intense guys as well.
12: Yeah.
15: It's just he has to do something to make them look and go, oh, 72. Mm-hmm. Let's focus on 72 today. And I think if he were to do something to grab their attention, he's not going to give you a lot of sound bites. He's just going to give you a lot of action shots. You know, he's the guy that's going to, the way he moves is what's going to attract you to him because he's not going to say a lot.
12: Is he the leader on this offensive line?
15: Him and Cross has to be. I mean, I would say Cross just because he was drafted higher. But I think that Abe is probably, no, Cross has been the most available one out of those two. So yeah, I would say those two. They've been here the longest, yeah.
12: Yeah. We have offensive linemen. I think they're going to be a little bit late coming out. Why don't we get to some of our headlines here? Curtis, what do you think? Go into some of our... I know this
1: is
12: live.
1: Let's do after the break. Okay. We've still got a few minutes.
12: Okay, great. So we'll come back. We'll look at some of our top headlines for the day, and then we'll see if we can pull Abe Lucas out of a meeting. I'll just walk in. I'll just walk in, knock on the door. Hey, do you mind if we borrow Abe?
15: Abe,
12: take him out here.
15: I know
12: to talk
15: this
12: for
15: install, but people want to hear from you.
12: We're talking about the difficulty of a new offense and a new offensive coordinator. I'm wondering if I could interrupt that process for just a second there. I'm curious to ask him about Brian Fleury too.
15: Uh-huh.
12: He's just been very much an enigma, or like trying to figure out like what's he going to be, what's he going to do.
15: I wonder who he spends the most time with. What position group?
12: Or no. Brian
15: Fleury? Yeah,
12: got to be tight ends, right?
15: Nah, it might be. It's either quarterbacks or O line. Tight ends, they do their own thing.
12: But wasn't he a tight end?
15: Yeah,
12: coach?
15: But you're the offensive coordinator. The two most important positions are your O line and your quarterback.
12: Yeah,
15: it's got to be one of those two rooms. Got to be one of those
12: quarterback room. Yeah. Absolutely. Yeah, I just think that. I think expectations are lower than fair for this offense. I actually really love Jen Mueller's point earlier where she was saying people are expecting regression for a team where if you regress to, another 3 points allowed or, 200 yards knocked off JSN's total, you're still one of the top teams. Yeah. Like, it's almost unfair. Mm-hmm. It's like saying, like, I bet you can't jump 10 feet in the air. And it's like, okay, but what if you have like a record for doing it? And it's just, I'm saying the worst analogy possible, but the point is, to Jen's point, people are probably underrating the offense by just saying they expect regression instead of recognizing that regression still looks pretty good.
15: Regression looks good and ignoring exactly what you have coming back as well. I think the focus has been on what's been lost, and you don't ignore that. But at the same time, you can't ignore that all 13 linemen are coming back. All of your starting receivers are coming back. Mm-hmm. Charbonnet will be back eventually. Mm-hmm. Your quarterback, most important position, is coming back. Yeah, there's some things that need to be worked out with some newness. But no one ever talks about what has been retained and what's coming back. That is what is going to keep these guys relevant.
12: No one also talks, and I understand this part of it, but no one talks about the players we just didn't see a lot of last year.
15: Yeah.
12: I haven't heard anyone mention Torrey Horton on a national podcast. That's not to knock them. I listen to all those podcasts. I think they're really smart people. They have to talk about 32 teams. I have to talk about one NFL team. But I think that there's some names floating under the radar. You've talked about Robbie Oates a ton, and that's not you saying Robbie Oates is going to get 1,000 yards. It's you saying that having a fullback allows you to expand in your run game in a way that this team didn't do for like 8 weeks last year. They spent the first half of the season being pretty bad at running the ball. They tried it.
15: They never gave up.
12: They were one or two in attempts from basically like week two on. And I know week two, I think Ken Walker had 100 yards and then just did. And then no one did. And then it's just they were not rushing effectively.
15: If there's anything offensively you have to be stubborn with, it's running the dang ball.
12: And we're going to see if we can get back here with Abe Lucas coming up next.
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6: Headline number one, the Mariners' next opponent, the Twins, won Thursday on a walk-off grand slam while trailing 3-0 with two outs in the ninth. What's the real headline?
7: God, it sucks to see someone else living your dream. Let's talk about the Twins. Let's talk about this series and how important it is. I'm going to start by saying this about the Twins. They were not a team that was supposed to be, like, great this year. We, in fact, didn't take them super seriously in April. I had a joke, like, calling it Twaypril, like a play on Rocktober. Ha, ha, ha. They're the last ones laughing because here I am looking like a fool where this Twaypril Twins team is still hot in Twaugust and is coming into town to take on the Mariners. And this is a very important series in terms of figuring out that wild card standing, and it's crazy to think on July 31st you've got like really important games, but here we are.
8: Yeah, that is the beautiful thing about sports, said you can be out of it, especially when you play 162. You can be out of it for a long time and they can be pointing fingers laughing. We were talking crap about the White Sox before the season
7: started. I sure did.
8: All right, we were there. We were those people. We did that. But you know what? You got to play the game and things happen. Some teams just go on runs.
7: We've
8: been part of that. We've been a team that just goes on a run and gets hot and finds their way into the playoffs.
7: I need to issue a public apology to the Twins. I need to issue a public apology to the White Sox. I need to issue a public apology to the Red Sox and those three teams right now. And then we'll see what happens after this. Bryce Miller on the mound to start this one. 7:10 p.m. first pitch. Pre-game show starts at 6. What's next?
0: Headline Rewrites.
6: Headline number two, Deebo Samuel is signing with the 49ers on a 1-year deal. What's the real headline?
7: Are we sure Deebo and Mike Evans will hold up playing next to an electrical substation? Does anyone have eyes on their hamstrings, on those quads, making sure that they're
8: Curtis,
7: still...
8: What you say his hammy's going to look like?
6: Going to look like pulled pork.
7: It's going to look like pulled pork.
8: That would be the most egregious hammy injury I've ever seen in my life.
7: Just falling off the bone.
8: Yeah. Falling off the bone. They were like, look, we just can't do anything for you, dog. It's a wrap.
6: Just put it between two buns, throw some coleslaw.
7: Let's go.
8: This, it makes sense. I mean, what, he was gone for a year or 2 years, Deebo? A year?
6: I think 1 year.
8: Yeah, 1 year, right? And he had an okay season with the Commanders, I think, but he's not a straight down the field type of receiver. Mm-hmm. He's not a technician. He's more of an athlete that can run routes, can catch the football, but his run after the catch is what makes him special. Now you're back to an organization that knows exactly how to use you. And you got him and Mike Evans, two OGs. You got mm-hmm. triple OG in Mike Evans, and then OG with Deebo.

0: it's a decent combination. I don't think Mike Evans is going to have too many plays. I think he's going to have 1,000. But I don't think he's going to average like 25 per 20 plus per catch. But he's still got hands. He still knows how to get open. It's a good combo.
1: I'm having a hard time figuring out what to expect from San Francisco's offense. Not in terms of what they look like, because we kind of know what that looks like. But they have a ton of talent. Christian McCaffrey, Kyle Shanahan, one of the best play callers in the game. They also have really high expectations. Like, that is supposed to obviously be the strength of the team. But
0: yeah.
1: I'm not just saying this because of our substation joke. They do have real injury concerns. It is sure looking like Ricky Pearsall is not going to play this year. I know Christian McCaffrey is an unbelievable weapon who shows no signs of slowing down, but he was like the bulk of your pass catching last year, too. What does that look like this year? George Kittle, underrated. George Kittle's coming back from injury as well,
0: yeah,
1: and could be missing some time. So I have some questions. It could end up looking amazing where Mike Evans is your number one guy and he has 1,300 yards and we're all, you know, singing his praises, talking about, you know, is he going to have a chance to win it all or whatever. But I just think there's some real concern with that room.
0: But they're getting healthy, too. Last year, they had the injury bug, for sure. And defensively, we know that when they're healthy, they're pretty dang good as well. Fred Warner's coming back from an injury. Kittle is a little long in the tooth. He's getting up there. But well-coached teams always have a chance. And they have their franchise quarterback.
1: Well,
0: they still have a really good running back. If they stay healthy, Niners, they'll be a force.
1: Yeah.
2: Headline rewrite.
3: Headline number three, FIFA is pushing forward with plans to expand the World Cup to 64 teams, and their hope is to have the new field in place in a couple of weeks by August 14th. What's the real headline?
1: Just the March Madness approach. That's the biggest thing. It's that and ranch dressing are what FIFA took from having the World Cup here in the U.S. again.
0: Listen, the more teams, the better for me. I love what Kate Birdie was able to do. And I just like more soccer, more games. Like, so if you're adding X amount of teams, you'll probably have to extend the tournament like two more weeks. So went for a month, you'll probably go for about 6 to 8 weeks now. And I'm for it. We know who's all going to be there in the end, right? We can narrow it down to eight teams and say, okay, these eight teams have a legit chance to win that thing. But there might be one or two upsets. We almost, Cape Verde almost beat Spain and then almost beat Argentina. I said Cape Verde.
1: You said we almost.
0: You know why I said that? My uncle's from Cape Verde, so maybe that's why. Yeah.
1: Okay.
0: So I'm like, almost got
1: him.
0: I mean,
1: who wasn't rooting for them?
0: Everybody named Mama was.
1: Everyone.
0: Old boy scored that goal to tie it up against Argentina. He went to the crowd and found his girlfriend. Like, that's how hyped it was out there. No, I like it. The best teams are going to be in the final eight. We know that. But why not let the little homies get a shot at it?
1: Is there an argument against this? Earlier, I asked you guys if there was an argument. I asked you what the ethical argument was about FIFA allowing steaks to be sold in World Cup. This, obviously, an entirely different thing. Is there any argument against it?
0: I mean, people might not want to see the little guy get beat 4-0, because it's going to happen.
1: Well, it's getting a ticket to go is still something that I think most of those teams... I know that's not what you're saying, but...
0: You might see some blowouts. But guess what? We saw a couple blowouts this year, too.
1: Yeah, unfortunately.
0: So why not?
1: Unfortunately, we sure did. Abe Lucas on his way over right now, going to join us and talk about what he's seen so far from his new offensive coordinator from yet another year with quarterback Sam Darnold. Just coming out of O-line meetings, so I'm assuming going to tell us literally everything that was talked about in that room.
0: Everything,
1: probably not
0: sure.
1: Private at all. Abe, we're happy to have you, man. How's it going? How's camp going so far?
4: You guys got me?
1: Yeah,
4: okay.
1: Got you.
4: It's going. The days are going. I don't know what day it is, but everything's just kind of
1: doesn't
4: melding.
1: Matter.
4: Yeah, everything's just kind of melding.
1: It's like you're in
4: together,
1: Vegas.
4: So. Apparently, yeah. So,
0: how's the off season been? You went to Italy. You've been training hard. I follow your new account that you got set up there. How's off season?
4: It was good. It was short. Kind of was. Give my body a ample break, I guess, and just tried to get back at it as much as I could, but it was just a lot shorter than normal.
0: Yeah.
4: Yeah.
1: What should we know about Brian Fleury? I don't know anything. We talked to him for like 10 minutes, and it was the basics. Tell us about yourself, you know. Are you and your family happy to come here? So tell us what we might not know about him.
4: I would just say, obviously, the relationship is going to grow between, you know, all of us and Coach Fleury, but he's very calculated. Sees a lot of different things, I think, about the offense and just kind of like a I mean, I don't know if aficionado is the right word, but, you know, has a plan of attack, which is great, you know, and it's exciting to see what's going to be happening this year.
0: Man, 13 out of 13 linemen are all back in that room. I'm sure there's some new additions as well. I've never been on a team where everyone who was there last year came back. Mm-hmm. What does that do for you guys in that room?
4: It's cool. I mean, we all really get along with each other. There's a lot of continuity together. I kind of feel bad for Bo just being the only rook because he gets a lot of the brunt of everything. yeah, we got a good group of guys. So happy about it.
1: So tell me what Bo's being subject to here. Is it paying for dinners? Is it carrying pads? Is that still something guys do?
4: We have a pretty ridiculous fine board. So
1: what's on the? Tell me one or two fines. What's the funniest one? That's radio friendly, please.
4: Yeah, I was gonna say
1: radio friendly.
4: There's a lot of inappropriate fines. We have fines for media. So if anybody sees me out here getting this recorded, I'll get fined.
1: Okay.
4: We have fines for getting mic'd up. We get fines in the team room if they, like before a team meeting, we'll have, like, a picture that says team meeting from practice.
1: Yeah.
4: If anybody's in that and you can see their face, that's a fine.
1: That's funny.
4: If you get called out in a meeting, like, on the, and they're telling you you did a good job.
0: Look at your boy, man. Look at your boy.
1: You've already...
0: Come on. That's Mario Bailey throwing up the W.
1: He's a
0: Husky.
1: He's
0: got some clues over here.
1: Yeah.
0: Mm-hmm. Man, speaking of mic'd up, we were talking about you before you got here, and I was like, all right, if they were to mic up Abe, I don't think they get a lot of sound bites, but they just get a lot of action going on. Have you been mic'd up? And if you were, if you have been already, are you a talker or are you kind of just a doer?
4: So I was mic'd up yesterday, actually, at practice. You'll get some sound bites from me. I make a lot of jokes. I make a lot of really inappropriate jokes, so they won't be able to put a lot of those in there. I mainly just do it to mortify, like, AB next to me. I just try, and for myself, too, but I also, like, talk to myself quite a bit, so.
0: Yeah.
4: You'll see me call myself by my nickname and stuff like that and just try to just be positive to myself, and that's kind of what you get from me.
0: Positive? I used to beat myself up. I was not positive at all. I respond to the negativity, I guess.
4: Right.
1: You were mic'd up, they'd be like, this guy's really mean to him.
0: Hey, I'd be cursing myself out, but it works. It works.
1: Abe, speaking of Hard Knocks, if it's not going to be you, who do you think is going to end up being kind of a star? Like, who of your teammates, offense or defense, doesn't matter, including coaches too, where you're like, oh, let me tell you what, this guy's gonna find the camera.
4: A star?
1: Yeah. He talks a lot, funny, good candidate. You can say yourself.
4: I doubt it. I think Brady Russell's really weird, so I think people will find him really quirky. I mean, Brady's dope, but he's weird. I think any of the DBs probably. Yeah. I mean, I think
1: candidate.
4: I think as people as, you know, get to know guys like Spoon, because Spoon is just electric all the time, and he talks a lot. So yeah, probably a guy like him.
1: Yeah. Mm.
0: Run game. We were talking about how last year it took a while for the run game to get going, but what I appreciated is that y'all was just stubborn with it. Like, you have to be a constant threat to run the football. Do you feel like it's going to be the same this year?
4: I don't know. I mean, maybe. I can't really predict the future, right? So I just think it's, like I always say, it's a softening process. You know, you just game plan for different opponents and everything, and just keep tapping the rock, so to speak, and eventually, you know, the dam breaks. So
1: Sam Darnold, already before winning a Super Bowl, seemed like a confident dude that, like, didn't get shaken by a lot. That's my impression from the outside looking in. Obviously, you have a different one. So I'm asking this question knowing he might have already been confident. But what does a Sam Darnold in kind of year two with you guys and working together look like to you? Do you sense even more confidence? Does he look sharper? Does he feel different?
4: He just sticks to his process, sticks to his guns. I mean, probably is more confident. Like, I mean, I can't speak for him, but, you know, having the successes that he's had, not just last year, but over his career, like, I would imagine that he would be more confident. But he trusts his process, you know, and that's the biggest thing, that you have to trust your own process and what works for you.
1: Yeah.
0: Hey, one thing I love about you, man, is you're always repping Wazoo everywhere. I saw a picture of you in Italy repping Wazoo. I'm going to ask you a question. I know it's old news, but it's rare that I get to sit and talk with a Cougar who's won a Super Bowl championship. Congratulations. Like, what was that like when you knew this game is over, we're champions, let's go get it?
4: Oh, I have an interesting little viewpoint on this. I mean, it was kind of bittersweet just because, like, you know, you worked your whole life for, like, a moment like this, you know, and you get it, and it's amazing. But it's also, there's the question of, okay, that's it. You know, that was the thing. And now, and then it becomes, like, at least for me, it's like, okay, let's do it again. You know, why not? So, yeah, bittersweet.
1: Did you get a fine for hitting your head on the light signal during the parade?
4: No, I did not.
1: What, can you walk us through it play by play? Did you, were you conscious afterwards? Did you?
4: Yeah, it was. I mean, everybody, people made it out to, like, I had to get stitches or something. I didn't.
1: I'm going
4: to
1: tell you, watching the video, I assumed you would.
4: Really?
1: Yes. Huh. It was very violent.
4: I mean, they had told us, it's funny, they had told us not to stand up on the seats before we started. And I was like, yeah, yeah. Didn't listen.
1: So he said, I won a Super Bowl.
4: That was like my third or fourth time actually hitting my head during that, because there was like a bunch of trees and other guys hanging up. So I kept smacking my head.
1: They were like, let one of the tall guys legit, right up on
4: and
1: top.
4: And then somebody finally just got that on video. So that was like the third or fourth time.
1: Oh, God.
0: See, if I was standing up, I had no problem. And I get a little height difference over here.
1: I like ducking under things just to kind of establish myself as the alpha, even though it's feet above me. But it just makes me feel cool.
0: What's the rookie price like? You know, you no more K-9. You got a new running back there. No Charbonnet. This is a different kind of group that you're working with this year. What's price like?
4: Very quiet. I don't think I've heard him say really much at all. You know, but shows up, puts his head down, runs the rock. Hit the gap. That's it.
0: Right.
4: You know what I mean?
0: Yep.
4: And run hard, look for contact. That's just kind of my philosophy, but I think he'll be a good player. We'll
1: yeah.
4: See. Yeah.
1: Speaking of running hard, you guys, the run game really took off in the second half of the season. Like, you guys were really committed to it, which was great, but what felt like it clicked? And what are you hoping you guys can get done a little earlier here?
4: I don't know if anything, like, click necessarily. I think it was just, like, just process,
1: just work,
4: you know,
1: yeah.
4: And just continuing to tighten up details and just get better. That's all it really was. There's no secret sauce or anything. Yeah.
0: What's it like? I mean, you grew up here, went to Archbishop, Wazoo, you came here. Is it tough during off season? Because I'm sure you got families and friends trying to pull you places. What's it like for you trying to manage your time and making sure, you know, you're staying on point?
4: It's pretty easy because I don't have a lot of friends and I don't go outside of my house very much. You know, I mean, I'm pretty private with my personal life, and
0: yeah.
4: I like to keep it that way just because, you know, people don't need to know what I'm doing. So it's not too bad, actually.
0: Yeah.
4: You know? Yeah.
0: I assumed you were going to say that. From what I've learned about you over the past few years, that's what I was thinking.
4: Mm-hmm.
1: What are the top three homebody kind of activities? As a homebody, I can respect it.
4: Yeah.
1: So I do a lot of TV watching.
4: Yeah, that. Yeah. Game a little bit. Yeah. I got a new place relatively recently, so house projects are now
1: always
4: in the works.
1: Solid.
4: I've been weeding my yard a lot recently because sticker bushes keep popping up, and it's very...
0: You a handyman?
4: I'm not. That's not really a handyman, but... yeah, I mean, I just was like, I just kept looking one turn into another, and then I was out there for like an hour and a half, you know? I was just like, wow, this is homeownership. This sucks.
0: Hey. I got a house now. I'm downsizing to a townhouse.
4: Mm-hmm.
0: So all the maintenance. I'm like, yeah, I'm going to save this one for the kids, and then I'm getting a townhouse out there. But you got to try it at least once, you know, see if it's for you. Yeah.
4: Exactly.
1: Do you think to, like, get a tractor, just anything cool about having a yard? Because I always thought, like, one of those things you could ride around the riding tractors.
0: Right,
1: you
0: know, riding lawnmower.
1: Riding lawnmower.
0: There you go.
1: That's what it is.
4: Yeah, thought about it. We'll see.
1: Yeah, we'll see what happens. They have a video game, actually.
4: Oh, yeah.
1: Mm-hmm.
4: Mm-hmm.
1: You seen that one?
4: Mm-hmm.
1: Yeah.
0: I've never seen that.
1: I told you about that.
0: Oh, you did tell me about it. Yeah, you're right.
1: Yeah, it's like a first person. You go around.
4: It's like a simulator. Yeah.
1: Exactly.
4: Yeah.
1: You go and you look at the
4: lawn
1: clean
4: in
1: lines.
4: A video game.
1: Yeah, it feels like a very satisfying. You do it like one time.
4: Yeah.
1: Or like this is like a zone out, like you're not paying attention game.
4: Exactly.
0: Have you ever been a seafarer? Probably not, huh?
4: Years ago when I was a kid.
0: Yeah, I've never been. They've been trying to get me out there, but I'm always here.
4: It's cool.
0: Watching y'all do your thing.
4: Yeah, this is also a good place to be.
0: Yeah.
1: Would you go in the Blue Angels?
4: Yeah. It was a long time ago now. Yeah, probably. Like,
1: you have gone in it?
4: Oh, no, like in a plane?
1: In one of the, one of the jets.
4: Oh, hell no. I'm
1: no?
4: I ain't going up there. Absolutely not. I don't want to hit those G's.
0: You wouldn't be able to fit in there anyway.
1: I know. I think you might actually violate some kind of size requirement, but this is one of those things where people say they're going to do it, and I think that just sounds like a nightmare.
0: I got invited to do it a couple years ago, and I waited too long to say yes, and they picked somebody else.
1: You got scared.
0: I was going to do it, but I just emailed.
1: You weren't going to do it.
0: I missed
1: it.
0: Email. Yeah,
1: that's exactly what it was. Abe, thanks for taking the time.
4: No,
1: we're going to let you go. You got a busy day ahead of you. We're going to stay in segment, but we appreciate it. Thank you so much. We'll see you out there.
0: Bro.
4: See you guys later.
0: Yes, sir.
1: I said see you out there like we're going to be at practice, too. Hey, see you out there, man. See where we're doing drills. All right, let's get to NFL headlines. Tony Romo is in hot water with CBS following his arrest for an OWI. I forgot what
0: it's
1: OWI.
0: It's DUI,
1: operating
0: just in Wisconsin.
1: Operating while
0: just
1: intoxicated.
0: Wisconsin.
1: I forgot the
0: see the
1: o.
0: video? Is that what we're talking about?
1: Well, I'm getting to it. Okay. The network, well, the, not the video part, but just the following news. The network announced Romo is on leave from his role at the network until further notice. J.J. Watt has been bumped up to color analyst for the number one TV crew with play-by-play man Jim Nantz. Romo has 4 years and $72 million left on his CBS deal he signed back in 2020. I can't think that this... this is not me excusing driving while intoxicated at all. I just... I don't know that this is going to be a long-term thing where you never see him again.
0: Nah, I think he'll be
1: all right. I'm guessing this is a brief suspension, but we'll see.
0: I think he'll be all right. I think he needs to be suspended, obviously. I'm sure there's a code of conduct that he violated. It's not right. Have you seen the video?
1: Mm-hmm.
0: It is hilarious. I mean, it's not hilarious.
1: No, it's
0: but
1: not.
0: But it's kind of funny.
1: What's not funny is drinking and then driving.
0: No.
1: What is objectively funny is him doing stretching before his sobriety.
0: The officer was like, this is what I need you to do. A, B, C, and D. You understand instructions? He goes, nah, too many instructions. I'm like, honestly, I kind of feel him in that moment. Like, what? But, yeah, it's unfortunate he went through that. Or that he put himself in that situation.
1: Yeah, he put himself in the situation.
0: But the video was kind of funny.
1: Did Jalen Hurts take a shot at A.J. Brown when he was asked about the Eagles' new offense? Cut 14. Take a listen to what Jalen said.
2: I think that's something that, honestly, it starts from Coach Sirianni and his message and his first words in yesterday's team meeting was about being together and being aligned. And when I was taking notes of it, I just, you know, thought about 100% alignment and zero entitlement. And so as a team, that's what everybody's pushing. I talked to Saquon, and he's talking about just us being disciplined and us going out there and fighting for one another and executing. So, you know, that's a bigger picture standpoint. And, you know, I think Coach Sirianni is it's starting with him, obviously. But we just want to take it a day at a time and being able to onboard everything we're doing and continue to deposit daily.
1: Honest, honest, honest answer. Is 100% alignment and zero entitlement a shot at A.J. Brown?
0: I think so.
1: I think so, too.
0: I think it is. And when he's no longer on your squad, who knows what their relationship was really like, too. We've heard that it was, you know, it wasn't the smoothest.
1: Mercurial.
0: So he's not blatantly saying his name, but he's making it be known. This is the way things should be over here. And maybe they're better off without a super talent. You did get Mekhi Lemon, who's going to be a good receiver for you. I think Devontae Smith is a number one receiver, can play on the outside. The vibes are probably so much better. You ever have that friend that's in your group that jacks things up? And when
1: ruins
0: that person leaves, it's like, oh my God, we can hang out and be ourselves again.
1: Yeah.
0: And just relax and not have to worry about catering to that person. I think that's what Jalen's feeling.
1: I also think it's perfectly fine. Like, you can think, oh, well, Jalen didn't get A.J. Brown a lot of opportunities, or Jalen like did limit this offense in a way. There was that story that came out from Jeremy Fowler. Like, you can think that and simultaneously think that Jalen is perfectly fair in taking a, I think, subtle shot at a teammate that clearly wasn't all in. And that's not even controversial. A.J. Brown was very openly and obviously not happy with his time in Philadelphia.
0: No.
1: And I could understand a teammate being like, I didn't like that you made that known. Like, I didn't like that you weren't on board. I think it's totally fair.
0: He just reinforces the receiver diva.
1: Yeah, you're not beating the allegations.
0: I explained it to my buddy the other day. I was like, this is why receivers are divas. I'm not excusing it, but I'm just telling
1: you. Sounds like you're excusing.
0: Why? No, there's always
1: first,
0: a reason.
1: First, you were excusing Tony Romo and
0: his drunk driving. No,
1: now
0: I was
1: you're
0: not.
1: Excusing diva receivers.
0: Don't do that to me.
1: You're
0: don't
1: excusing
0: you do that to
1: AJ
0: me.
1: Brown for talking to reporters about his team.
0: You know what, Stacey?
1: This is unbelievable behavior.
0: I thought we were on the same team. All right?
1: What?
0: Hey, I need 100% alignment and no entitlement here, okay?
1: 100% alignment. Derrick Henry is entering his 11th season at age 32, so how much longer does he have in the league? Cut 15. Derrick Henry says, yeah, it's not something I'm considering right now.
5: Yeah, I don't try to enter another season thinking about retiring. I have that on my mind. That's not even my mindset. My mindset is, how can I get better, be the best team I can be, so we can be the best team we can be. But I haven't thought about retirement at all. I mean, there's some days you don't feel better than other days, but if that's what you want to do, it's what you're determined to do, and you focused on, you want to be the best at, then, you know, you got to overcome it. This game always comes with adversity and moments that are better than others, but, you know, I love the game, and, you know, once I feel like, you know, that love is gone, then I'll hang it up, but I'm just focused on getting better.
1: age 32 season with Baltimore this year and his age 31 season, a.k.a. last year. Guess how many yards he had?
0: 1,100.
1: Nope. 1,595.
0: Last year?
1: Last year, 1,595. That's rushing yards and 16 touchdowns. Another 150 receiving yards for 16-something.
0: Yeah, he ain't thinking about retiring. As soon as you start thinking about retirement, you should probably retire. He ain't thinking about it.
1: I don't think he is either. I also think it's fair. It's totally fair. It's one of those things where it's like it's fair as a fan or reporter to wonder, and then also you cannot as a player be thinking about it.
0: Nah.
1: Unless it's like a DeMarcus Lawrence where he very openly was like, yeah, I really considered it for a minute, but then I decided against it. Then it's fair game to be like, well, why?
0: Like LeBron should be thinking about retirement every single day.
1: And he's been open about how he almost retired, even though you don't believe that he was going to walk away for a second.
0: Heck nah.
1: I don't. I know you don't believe him. All right. We have coming up at 1... Warren Sharp walking into the Lions' den after saying he thinks the Seahawks are going to be a fringe playoff team in 2026. He's going to answer our questions as to why exactly he thinks that. I want to get back to a bit of what we learned from Jen about the culture here and some really good stuff about Mike McDonald coming up next.
6: The champs are back.
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1: Oh, sorry to interrupt, Bump.
3: You a little occupied during the break?
1: Were you a little occupied during the break?
0: You know what, Stacy? Maybe if you had 5 catches for 45 yards and a touchdown in the NFL, you know?
1: Why don't you tell people what happened during the break, Bump?
0: Just a kid and their mom came over and signed a helmet.
1: Mm. Yeah. I had my pen ready.
0: Did you?
1: Yeah, I was clicking it over here. I was looking at him.
0: I said, hey, she's back there. And they were like, oh, we're coming back from break. So
1: no, that's a lie. That is a lie and a half. Bump, that is the third time that you've signed something here.
0: Maybe, yeah. I'm
1: feeling really insecure. How dare you? In about 10, 15 minutes, we are going to bring on Warren Sharp. He was on with Jason McIntyre, both filling in for the Colin Cowherd show the other day, and they were kind of giving their outlooks for different teams, and one clip in particular went viral here in Seattle because it was Warren Sharp saying that the Seahawks are probably going to be a fringe playoff team.
0: Yeah.
1: Doesn't have a lot of confidence in their running back room, doesn't have confidence in their OC, thinks that there's some, you know, questions about the starters that they've lost in free agency, etc. We're going to ask him about that. We will get to that, we promise. I wanted, though, to preface that interview by saying it's not just Warren. I think a lot of outlets, a lot of people don't have a lot of confidence in the Seahawks to repeat. It's not just because it's hard to do, but I think it's because they don't have stars. And there's no better example of this, Bump, than the Madden ratings. And I want to say this. When Madden does their top 10 offenses or top 10 defenses, they only are taking into account like the points of the players that you have, right? So if you are the Rams and you have 2 99-point players, you're going to have a ton of points. So the Seahawks on the top 10 defensive rankings. Do you want to guess?
0: Top 10 in no specific order. I'm going to go Rams. I'm going to go Niners. I'm going to go Bills. I'm going to go Ravens. I'm going to go Lions. I'm going
1: Where
0: to
1: Where do you think the Seahawks would go?
0: In top 10?
1: Top 10.
0: Why, no, they're out the top 10.
1: No, they're number 10.
0: Oh, they're 10?
1: Barely. I mean, they barely made it.
0: I thought they were like 11.
1: There. I mean, it is close. But yeah. The Seahawks, so you're right in a lot of those. Rams, Eagles, Ravens, Broncos, crushing it. Texans, Steelers, Patriots.
0: Steelers.
1: Lions, I know. Lions, 49ers, Seahawks. Again, this is about star power. Who? That's not actually how defenses work, but hear me out. I think that that's kind of a factor in some of these conversations about the Seahawks. Like, even though no one looks at this Madden ranking and thinks that that's some kind of, like, football analysis, in a weird way, it's kind of how we sometimes talk about teams. You look at the top 10 linebackers, top 10 defensive ends, top 10 cornerbacks. You're not really finding any Seahawks. Devin Witherspoon was like number 6 or 7, maybe 8 on the corners. But like, there's not a lot of Seahawks on these lists.
0: Nah, there isn't. And because there isn't, that's why we're getting the ratings that we got. And listen, I know Madden's a video game, but Madden is part of American culture. It is deeply ingrained in our culture, especially for football fans. So it's hard because you look at that Madden stuff, you listen to analysts, and sometimes they're just not overlapping anywhere. Mm-hmm. Some places they are, but a lot of places they're not. But when you are a fan of the organization, you feel like they should get the proper respect that
1: sure.
0: they deserve.
1: Yeah.
0: But I get it. If we're looking at exactly what Madden is, it's points. You got 199 overall on offense. I'm pretty sure Sam Darnold is probably like an 80-something, and he's probably the next best guy. Cooper Kupp's probably in the 80s as well, low 80s.
1: Yeah.
0: So the system makes sense, but you never want your team to be perceived in that way. At any level.
1: I don't know a single critic that would think that the Seahawks are the 10th best defense, but I like this as an exercise in this way. I do think a lot of critics would agree the Seahawks don't have a top 10 or certainly a top 5 like edge rusher.
0: Yeah.
1: Top 5 interior linebacker. Mm-hmm. And we might think it here, but like top number one corner, there's some people would make the argument, but a lot of other people would point to Surtain, they'd point to Gonzo, yeah. they'd point to a bunch of other people. I think you can fairly say the Seahawks don't have a lot of super, super, super, super duper stars.
0: Super duper stars.
1: So how did Mike McDonald's defense become so electric? Again, no one on this team was top 5 in pressures. No one on this team was top 5 in sacks. No one on this team was top 5 in really much of anything. What made it work? And that's, by the way, I know that they're all great, but like,
0: you know why?
1: It's kind of cool.
0: It's because Bruce Lee said, you must move like water. All together. In unison. Yeah, Bruce Lee said that. And that's exactly what these guys do. I mean, defensively, everyone knows where they're supposed to be. They understand how to have each other's back, when someone's going, where I'm feeling, when we're running a stunt here, what am I doing? They move like water. And I think that's exactly why you're able to get this production out of a defense where no one's individual stats wow you.
1: Mm-hmm. I think that I'd like this as just a way to point out maybe the coolest thing about what Mike McDonald's been able to do. Is you're right, to get a whole defense just in lockstep.
0: Yeah.
1: And everyone's good. They had a ton of Pro Bowlers. They had all pros.
0: Mm-hmm.
1: But they don't have Myles Garrett. They don't have, I mean, TJ Watts carrying a lot of weight for right? Like, guys where you're like, yeah, that player's good, mm-hmm. but that defense isn't great. This is a defense where, yeah, the players are good. They get respect, but, like, the defense is elite. Because all of those guys together kind of create the sum of the parts.
0: And then the strongest part of your defense is the part that gets the least love, which is that D-line, the interior defensive line, to be specific, right? If you know football, you know Leo, you know Jay Reed, you know Byron, but those aren't the positions that fill up the stat sheets, and it's the guys on the edge. It's the guys on the perimeter that get all the love. So because the strongest part of their defense is the most important part, I think that also kind of waters down what people think about them.
1: Is there anyone in this top 10 that you think, like, this defense is horrible? I can't believe it's in there. And again, I prefaced this already by saying it's Madden ratings. They're doing an accumulation.
0: We're talking offense or defense right now?
1: Defense. Okay, ready?
0: Read it to me again, yeah.
1: Rams, Eagles, Ravens, Broncos, Texans, Steelers, Patriots, Lions, 49ers.
0: The 49ers were jacked up last year. So I guess they're just assuming everyone's healthy and they're going to perform at a high level.
1: That's very much what they're doing, yeah.
0: And then the Steelers. I didn't realize the Steelers were getting love like that defensively.
1: It's because of the...
0: what move did they make?
1: Well, no, it's just the it'll be like two super super duper stars carrying.
0: Yeah, Queen
1: it.
0: Over there. Watt's still over there.
1: TJ Watt, he's not a 99
0: Minka's
1: player.
0: Minka's gone,
1: but...
0: right? Minka's not there. Minka's with Dolphins right now, I think. Yeah, I don't know. Good for them though.
1: Bump's going to go sign more things, and I wish I was kidding. So in the meantime, I got two things to tell you. First, the defending Super Bowl champs aren't celebrating anymore. They're getting back to work. Hard Knocks training camp with the Seattle Seahawks gives you an all-access look as they chase another title. Don't miss the premiere episode Tuesday, August 4th at 6 p.m., streaming only on HBO Max. And 12s, join the official Seattle watch party at Victory Hall at the Box Yard. Enjoy themed drinks, games, and giveaways. Doors open at 5 p.m., an hour before the premiere. All ages are welcome. The second thing I want to tell you is that after saying the Seahawks are going to be a fringe playoff team, Warren Sharp, brave enough, I'll credit him for that, to show his face and hop on with us next.
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1: The Mariners dropped their series to the Dodgers last night 6-2. It was the seventh game in a row Seattle surrendered at least one run in the first inning. They come back home tonight for a series against the Twins. A long homestand here with one coming up against the Tigers after this.
29: 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When it's game time, it's Miller time. 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
16: Here we go now.
1: Warren Sharp of sharpfootballanalysis.com joining us right now. Warren, how's it going?
17: I'm doing great. How are you guys?
1: We're good. And you know what? I'm just going to start with this elephant in the room. Warren, respect to you for coming on to defend an opinion that was pretty controversial here in Seattle. It was in an interview with Jason McIntyre on the Colin Cowherd show, and you were previewing a couple different divisions, and you felt like the Seahawks would be more one of those fringe playoff teams. So I have to start here, Warren. Why fringe playoff team? Because that's quite a bit of doubt to me. That implies like 9 wins, maybe 10, as opposed to, you know, hey, I think they might be in second place with 11 wins or 10. Why fringe playoff? That felt like a couple steps down.
17: Yeah, I think you're right. 9, 10 wins. Look, I know I'm entering enemy territory here, right? All the fans that are listening probably are going to disagree with my opinion. That's fine. I think this opinion is rooted in what I think the team has lost year over year and just the nature of the NFL in general. If you were to look at the odds right now on the prediction markets futures and say, what do you think the odds are that Seattle misses the playoffs entirely? Most people in Seattle are probably going to say it's like 5 to 10%, like 90% chance they make the playoffs. The true odds right now are more like 67% chance that Seattle makes the playoffs, which means one out of every 3 seasons, if it was played over, they would not even make the playoffs. And that's a little bit more in line with where I fall in here. And that's where I'm not suggesting they miss the playoffs. I'm not betting that they miss the playoffs. I'm just throwing out the possibility that they do take a step backwards, as you alluded to. I'll start with Clint Kubiak. And, you know, I know that Clint Kubiak was a one and done in Seattle. He got a head coaching job elsewhere. But the changes that Kubiak made in 2025 were massive, and they had massive implications as well. He dropped this team from the third highest rate of 3 wide receiver sets down to the 5th lowest rate of 3 wide receiver sets. And when they were playing in those 12 personnel groupings, they ranked number 1 in yards per play. Massively different his season than the year before. They upped their play action rate from fifth lowest in 2024 to eighth most in 2025 under Kubiak. And they ranked number one in the NFL when utilizing play action, when he called it, when he did the game timing, the situations, the way that he was calling the offense, the best in the NFL. They also used a lot more pre-snap motion. They were eighth lowest rate in 2024, and they were top six in yards per play when using pre-snap motion. All of those changes really helped catch opposing defenses off guard last season, and it allowed the Seahawks to vault all the way up to number three in yards per play on first downs. That was well below average in 2024. And when they were so efficient on first downs, they were able to jump out to leads, and they jumped out to leads early in games. As you probably remember, this team was number four in first quarter points, number seven in second quarter points. They outscored opponents by 55 points in the first quarter. That was the best margin in the NFL. They were the number three highest overall scoring offense last season. They also, because they were getting out to those early leads, thanks to the play calling and strategizing of Kubiak early in games and early in downs, they then were able to run the ball at the highest rate in the NFL. And that was obviously with Kenneth Walker and Zach Charbonnet. We don't know when Charbonnet is returning. Kenneth Walker obviously is not returning. And on non-Kenneth Walker runs last year, the Seahawks running backs collectively ranked 25th in yards per carry, 25th in explosive run rate, and 28th in stuff rate. So they weren't good when Kenneth Walker wasn't running the football. I know he's not prime Barry Sanders or anything like that. The drop-off's not going to be as significant as it would be in that situation. But you go from a team that was the highest run rate in the NFL with two running backs that were able to handle things. Now, neither of those guys is probably starting the season week one. And you're switching your play caller entirely, who really elevated this offense dramatically. These are some of the changes that have me questioning what the offense is going to bring to the table in terms of consistency and upside in 2026.
0: Warren, I think all your concerns are legit, and I'm surprised that you didn't mention a name. Usually when people are doubting this organization, it's because of number 14, Sam Darnold, and his tendency to turn the football over. But over the past two seasons, obviously, he's been the winningest quarterback. Why didn't you mention Sam? That was kind of refreshing to hear you not talk about the quarterback and with your concerns.
17: Yeah, look, I know that the Seahawks led the NFL in turnovers, and Sam Darnold led the NFL with 20 turnovers last season, fumbled the ball a lot, threw a bunch of interceptions. The team was able to overcome that. And I just don't know if that is going to occur in 2026, the way that they were able to overcome those takeaways. I think that there are enough other questions beyond Sam Darnold that leave me wondering what the upside is here for this offense. Now, look, I'm not suggesting this team is going to fall down to, the 20th ranked offense or something in the NFL. They still have the same quarterback, same wide receivers, same offensive line. So there is a lot to like about the consistency. And this is one of the main pushbacks I got was, how is a team that brings back 90% of snaps from last season going to regress this much? And I think people mistook what my statement was to a degree. I'm not saying they're going to be a terrible team this year or massively regress. I'm just going to say that they could take a step back. And the same is true on the defensive side of the ball. Look, defensively, I think they probably have the or one of the most brilliant defensive minds in the NFL. And they have one of the, or if not the, best talent on the defensive side of the football. I know they lost a couple of players on that side of the ball who were starters for them, like Kobe Bryant, Tariq Woolen, Boye Mafe, et cetera. But they still have an extremely talented defense. But I also want to take this into consideration. Look at the healthy quarterbacks that Seattle beat by more than one score last year. If I were to say that and fans are listening right now, they probably are thinking, well, our team went 14-3, probably crushed a lot of quarterbacks. We did a really good job last season overall. Here's the list of quarterbacks that they beat by more than one score. Spencer Rattler, Max Brosmer, Kirk Cousins, Bryce Young, Jacoby Brissett, Aaron Rodgers, and Brock Purdy at the end of the season and then the first week of the playoffs. Like that is not a list of elite, really good quarterbacks. These are some quarterbacks that are bridge quarterbacks or young quarterbacks that aren't very good. And then you've got Brock Purdy in the mix as well. So this defense still has a lot to prove. I love their scheme. I love their coaching staff, and I love their personnel. The one thing that you have faith in on the defense beyond the personnel is that the coach, he knows how to call plays, he knows how to devise scheme, and he knows how to make in-game adjustments. Those are elite things to have for a coach. That's what we don't know about your offensive coordinator, right? We don't know his ability to game plan offense. We don't know his ability to call plays, to sequence plays. We don't know his ability to make in-game adjustments. So these are just question marks because we haven't seen him do it before. He could be just as good as Clint Kubiak. Yeah, absolutely. And then the Seahawks fall into that bucket where 67% of the time they do make the postseason and they are contending for the number one seed in the NFC West. But there is a world where he's not quite as good as Kubiak in those categories. Without the running back, they take some steps back. And this team is in the wild card hunt and they're battling, but they aren't winning the NFC West. And they're having to go on a little run late in the season to ensure they make the playoffs.
1: I guess, Warren, what some people would probably be thinking now is that while the Seahawks beat quarterbacks like Bryce Young or Kirk Cousins or Brock Purdy or Mac Jones, the Rams lost to those quarterbacks. And so I think that there are people that probably go, well, look, I mean, losing an OC is a pretty big deal. But it's while the Rams added personnel, they don't have Jared Verse anymore. It's not like they added Myles Garrett in addition to Jared Verse. I totally get looking at the Rams personnel and having confidence in that. Like, I am not stupid. I understand that these are elite football players and probably one of the best modern rosters we've seen. But I just think that there's a knock being given to a Seahawks defense for playing a schedule that was right in front of them in a really dominant fashion when the Rams lost to a lot of those same quarterbacks.
17: No, you're not wrong to say the Rams don't have their issues as well, 100%. Like, I know the Rams are sort of right now being bet as the number one most likely team to win the Super Bowl this year. And I don't know if that, bothers the Seahawks players or the Seahawks fans in terms of like, hey, we won it last year. We should be the favorites to win it again this year. Those games versus the Rams have been elite. I tweeted out, I think, two nights ago, the best rivalry in football going over the last couple of seasons, especially. Every single game has been decided by 6 points or less. Multiple games have gone into overtime. I think the final score is you guys have 2 points more than the Rams do in the course of like 5 meetings over the last 2 years. When you sum up all the scores, it's pretty ridiculous. So, but I think both you and the Rams are just viewed in the landscape right now as like incapable of really being beat. Like, a lot of people are just so bullish on your ceiling and your upside. And I don't disagree that you guys are two of the best, teams in the NFL right now. I just think that there's a world where things might not go exactly as positively as they went last year. And as we're talking about some of those quarterbacks and, the Rams struggled with some of those guys as well, I do just want to throw out that right now, my current projections are that the Seahawks are going to play the number one toughest schedule of opposing offenses this year. So you guys are going to be taking a step up in terms of, I was listing out the Brosmer and the Kirk Cousins and the Bryce Youngs and the Spencer Rattlers and those types of quarterbacks. I now have you slated in 2026 to play the toughest schedule of opposing offenses, the number three toughest schedule of opposing quarterbacks. Strength of schedule isn't a perfect metric. It's just a good estimation. It's kind of guide rails in terms of get you going in the right direction. So you may not finish playing the number one toughest schedule once all is said and done, but it is on paper a more difficult schedule for your defense to have to deal with in 2026.
0: Yeah, I'm looking at the schedule right now. I mean, you got to play Justin, obviously Brock, Bo Nix. You got Mahomes, Caleb Williams, Dak Prescott, Jalen Hurts, Matthew Stafford twice. I would agree 100% when you look at the quarterbacks on the other side. When you look at this defense, you lose some pieces. Boye Mafe, Zabrik Woolen, Kobe Bryant. And you look at the pieces that they've added, whether it be draft or via free agency. You got Dante Fowler, Julian Neal, who's a little banged up right now, Bud Clark. Do you see any where do you think this defense can and will improve, and where do you think that they could take a step back?
17: Yeah, look, I think you guys finished, obviously, as the number one best defense in the NFL in EPA per play. You finished number two in yards per play, number three in success rate. What I loved so much about how you guys played football last year on that side of the ball is you were able to record a ton of pressure, the sixth best pressure rate, getting the quarterback on 40% of blitzes while recording the 11th lowest blitz rate. You know, it goes against conventional wisdom, how you guys were able to generate pressure. Most conventional wisdom says you need to send extra rushers to do that. You guys didn't need to do that. You guys were able to slow down the run a little bit without having to stack the box. These are things that are very difficult from a coaching perspective to get a defense to do, which is why I love the floor that I think you guys have defensively because of your coach. The question just becomes, I think the biggest concern, I guess, if you were to tell me or ask me, like, specifically where could we struggle? If you don't

0: secondary and a potential pass rush is not quite as good as it was last season from a personnel perspective. Now, can scheme and coaching overcome some of that? Absolutely. Some of it can overcome. Will it overcome all of it? That remains to be determined. And, you know, I think even if you look at, like, I'm looking at your schedule right now and I'm counting out 8 games that you're playing against offenses from a efficiency perspective that ranked top 9 in the NFL last year, 8 games versus top 9 offenses. Then you throw in games where you've got Justin Herbert with a new offensive coordinator in week 4. They should be better than they were last year. Jaden Daniels in week 3, he was injured all of last season, only played 2 games with Terry McLaurin all season. That offense could be better. The Philadelphia Eagles in week 15 have a new offensive coordinator, and I think that that's going to make one of the biggest changes in the league from a positive perspective. I just thought the offensive coordinator last year in Philadelphia was terrible. I think they're implementing more of the Kyle Shanahan style of offense there with their new OC coming in from Minnesota. I think that offense is going to be different and better in Philadelphia. And that was a team that was outside. They ranked 21st in offensive efficiency last year. And then you even look at the Denver Broncos, who no longer have Sean Payton calling plays. They have a new offensive coordinator. They should be a little bit more aggressive, using more under center play action and pre-snap disguise. So there's just a lot of changes, even for the teams that didn't have great offenses last year that could get better, that are on your schedule this year.
1: One more for you, Warren, and then we'll let you go. Thanks for staying a little late. And thank you. A lot of respect again for hopping on a station where you know it's a hostile environment. So thank you again for your time. My last one is just kind of a clarifying thing. And it's going back to your first point, which I think is fair, concern about a new offensive coordinator. And you mentioned the great trends that they saw under Kubiak, use of 12 personnel and the efficiency there, especially on first down with explosive plays too, increase in play action, increase in pre-snap motion. These are things that heading into this season, just frankly, I just assumed that Mike McDonald would absorb and keep. And I guess maybe I just assumed that Brian Fleury, being from Shanahan's system as well, would adopt a lot of that too. So is your question then whether or not, not that they'll try to do those things, but whether Fleury has the same feel or smarts for it?
0: Exactly. 100%. I think that Fleury, there's no reason to change what was working for you guys last season. You might not be able to run the ball quite as often if you don't have leads early in games like you did last year. But from a offensive design, like, look, Sam, this worked for Sam Darnold last year. I know they had too many interceptions and fumbles, and then they fixed a couple of things. But, like, will Fleury be able to design the offense and call the offense, especially once defenses might adjust to some of the things that he's doing? How effective is he going to be on a season-long basis and a week-to-week basis, especially once it's week 7, 8, 9 and defenses have seen what he's done over the first few weeks of the season? I know the tree that he comes from is well respected, and I certainly respect it. We just haven't seen it in practice. So I do think he could exceed expectations of mine and be as good, if not better, than Clint Kubiak. Again, there's a world of possibility where that exists. I just don't believe that that's the most likely outcome here. I think that there could be a few rougher spots with him as the offensive coordinator than we saw last year with Clint Kubiak. And so how do they make adjustments at that point in time is the real question here.
1: He is Warren Sharp at Warren Sharp on social media. You can check out more at sharpfootballanalysis.com. Thanks, Warren. Appreciate your time.
2: Thanks, Warren.
0: Thanks, guys.
1: Have a good one. We're kicking off the 2026 Seahawks season with the preseason home opener on August 15th, and we want to send one of you and 3 friends to watch in person. 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
3: This is 4 Down territory, going inside the game with former Seahawks and Coug wide receiver Michael Bumpus.
1: First down, what university is taking over the pass game?
4: Ohio State University. It's a wrap, man.
1: Wait, you're telling me Ohio State wide receivers are going to start getting drafted in the first round?
4: I'm telling you, they all got paid.
1: Wow.
4: JSN got paid. Olave just got paid. McLaurin got paid. Garrett Wilson got paid. You know what I'm saying? It was LSU. But now, as I shake hands with the great Ben Obomanu, it's Ohio State, man. LSU had Odell Beckham. You got Jamar Chase still. You got Justin Jefferson. I'm saying, but these Ohio State boys, man, they are getting paid. Olave got paid today like 4 years, $130, $120 million.

0: 90 of that guaranteed. There's a shift going on. I'm sure LSU ain't going anywhere, but the Ohio State University is taking over.
1: LSU, Ohio State, who completes the trifecta? It used to be USC. Bama. Is it still USC?
0: It used to be Bama.
1: Bama.
0: SC, though. SC, has,
1: SC though, it's kind of... It's
0: like every 3 years, they got a couple of hitters out
1: there. Yeah, I don't know. Curtis, who completes the trifecta?
2: I would say Alabama. SC Alabama. Right now, they just have Bama. St. Brown.
1: Yeah, that's St. what I was Brown. Saying. USC used to, it used to be... USC, LSU, what's happening, then Ohio State, obviously, is like a massive thing. But I think SC is just not.
0: They're every now and then.
1: Yeah.
0: Every now and then.
1: Second down. What do you love about the messaging at training camp?
0: You know, they're coming off a Super Bowl championship. And back in the day, I used to play Nintendo NES. Never played that, Stacey. I doubt you had Nintendo NES.
1: I had the 64 one.
0: But every now and then, you got to push that reset button. It hurts to push it. All your progress is gone if you didn't write it all down on a piece of paper because you didn't have memory cards back in the day. But you got to press that reset button and start all over. And that's what I feel like they've done here. It's like they hit the reset button. You're going through the first few levels because you've been there before, and you're speeding through it because you've been here before, right? First three levels are easy. We're looking at training camp. Things are flowing right now. Mm-hmm. And then you get to a point where, okay, you got to slow down a little bit and get back to your core. That's what it feels like is happening here. The messaging, I saw a clip from Mike McDonald. Hard Knocks put together something, his first meeting. And that's what I felt. That's what I heard. That's what I see out here. And I think that's important. It's easy to kind of show up and say, rinse and repeat, let's do it all again. Yeah. They're not even talking about MLB no more. I just heard, I think Jay Reed was on with Brock and Salk this morning. He said he had a shirt that said the manager of violence. Like, they're already coming up with new stuff. They hit that reset button, but they understand who they are. They don't forget. They didn't forget who they are, but they understand they got to start all over.
1: And would you say Nintendo LDS?
0: NES.
1: NES? Uh-huh. Was that before or after the 64?
0: That was the very first thing they put out.
1: The first one. I thought it was Atari.
0: Atari is a different company.
1: One, different company. Okay, no. But then Nintendo LES.
0: NES.
1: NES was the first one.
0: Yep.
1: When did 64, was there something else?
0: 64 came out, like, it was Super Nintendo after that.
1: Oh, okay.
0: And then 64.
1: And then
2: N64 was like late 90s.
1: Yeah. Okay, N64 is all my childhood memories. Or a circle around the N64. What a console.
0: What a console. What a time to be alive.
1: Third down. Lost my spot. Who's been a camp standout for you so far?
0: That corner Dansby. He's making plays. Where do you go to school, Curtis?
2: What was that?
0: Where did Dansby go to school?
2: Bear Down, Arizona.
0: There you go. I decided to set my guy up real quick. He's been a standout, man. He's always in phase. And in phase means that if it's time to turn and run, I'm turning and running, and I'm on top of the receiver, or I'm even. And when it's time to break on the football, my foot is on the ground, and I'm breaking. He's not necessarily making every single play because you can't during training camp, but when it's time to be in a phase, he is in that phase, and he looks smooth and calm while he's doing it, and he's gaining the respect of his teammates. I was just last night, before I went to sleep on the Mariners game, I was just looking through social media and watching every clip from training camp that I could find, every article, every interview, just trying to really get a feel for this group. And Dansby is a guy that people are talking about and that I saw make a couple of plays.
1: Fourth down. Kate in West Seattle said, Jen is my favorite, absolutely fangirling over her and her fab analysis, getting me stoked for football season. She's amazing. We love Jen. So happy to have her join us. A long conversation there. Anything stand out?
0: Yeah, two things. She talked about the consistency throughout the building, and I couldn't agree more with her when you talk about how you're greeted when you walk in, whereas the Jeff the parking guy, our receptionist, what's her name again? Bailey, receptionist at the front.
1: Sneaky tall.
0: We found that out yesterday. She's a good 5'10.
1: Well, because she sits behind the desk all the time. She stood up. We saw her standing. I was like, she could ball.
0: She a good 5'10.
1: Yeah.
0: At least.
1: She could fight someone for sure.
0: You know, and everyone, if you are a representative of the organization, you feel that consistency because everyone's kind of on the same page. The other thing that stood out to me in that conversation was she talked about no offensive questions. And she was absolutely right. When you have a new offense that's being installed, you slow things down. Guys are asking questions where it seems like they're just going. Either they're going, they don't have a lot of questions, or Fleury is allowing them to make their mistakes on the fly, and then we'll correct it when we get inside.
1: Yep.
0: Me personally, that's what I like. Make your corrections on the fly. I make your mistakes on the fly. Talk to your coach after you're done with your rep, but we're really going to get down to business when we get into the film room. I love that there are no offensive questions and that they're getting a lot of reps out here.
1: What's sticking with us coming your way next?
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1: All right, we are live from Seahawks training camp at Virginia Mason Athletic Center, where the pads are on and practice has begun. The music is blasting. Beautiful day. A little bit of a breeze, too, which I appreciate.
0: Beautiful day.
1: Beautiful day. Beautiful day out here at practice. While we will be watching practice and taking in camp, looking ahead to the Seahawks season, it is a Friday. And what we like to do on Fridays is take a look back at the biggest things we've learned over the week, our favorite interviews, the things that we're still thinking about, sometimes days after talking to that guest. And these are also including interviews from other shows. So it's time for What's Sticking With Us. This, I'm starting with our interview with AJ Pierzynski. This was my personal favorite interview from the week. I love talking to Jen earlier. That was probably one of them. And then this one from AJ Pierzynski. And what I loved about it was that the biggest issue with the Mariners, yeah, they can't hit a fastball, but he talked about the mentality, the responsibility of a manager. So we're going to listen to two cuts here. First, let's start with cut 23.
19: People always say, oh, you know, a team is flat. Well, a team always looks flat when they don't hit. You know why? Because there's no energy in the stadium. There's no energy in the crowd. There's no energy in the dugout. If you start hitting, guess what? Guys will literally think they can run through a wall as a team. But when you're not hitting and you're not scoring runs, it ain't very fun. And it's not very fun to watch either. So everyone's like, oh, this team's dead. It's the manager's fault. I mean, they fired the third hitting coach the other day. Like, was it the third hitting coach's fault that these guys are having a bad year? Bobby Maggiano? Absolutely not. It wasn't his fault.
1: I was thinking about that cut, so it's good we're playing it, watching the dugout last night, the clip that was circulating. I mean, it was live, but then there's been a viral clip circulating of just these guys looking absolutely dejected. Julio's sitting there holding a bat up, his face in the shadow of his batting helmet. Cal is hanging over the railing looking sad. You've got JP. Naylor looks like he's close to tears. I'm not saying he is, but like that's how depressed they look. They look like they got eliminated from Game 7 of the ALCS again. Instead, it was a July 30th loss to the Dodgers. And you shouldn't be feeling this way, but Bumpy's right. When you're not hitting, when nothing's going your way, and you're playing poorly, more importantly, like, there's no way to fake that. You can't get the energy up.
0: No, they look like the way I did when my mom told me to take the chicken out the freezer before she gets home, and I didn't.
1: And then you
0: and I knew it wasn't going to thaw out in time, like, and I'd sit there, and I'm just like, oh, man, she's really going to get me this time. That's the way. That's the way they look, man. And you know what? They should look like that. What if they're playing as poorly as they are, and you still see guys smiling and laughing.
1: Right, they'd be criticized more.
0: You'd be like, hold on, do you even care? Do you take this seriously? So it's unfortunate that we saw that, but I think it's important at the same time because they're feeling what everyone else is feeling. You're feeling like we're not good enough. We just don't have the guys. I don't think they don't feel they don't have the guys. I just think they feel that they're not playing good enough in the moment.
1: I was going to say, like, what I saw some people saying, well, this right here is actually a sign of Dan's leadership. This is a team that needs leadership, that needs someone to step in, that needs some kind of guidance, that needs something here. Do you agree?
0: I think the leadership needs to change somehow because the players aren't changing their approach. They're not finding a way to tap into something to get them to play at a higher level. Something about the communication and the approach needs to change. What is it? I don't know.
1: Yeah.
0: And who do you look at? Of course, you're going to look at Dan. Obviously, something needs to change, right? Mm-hmm. If we were to sit here and be like, no, they're fine. They'll figure it out. We'd be ridiculous. Mm-hmm. Like, what is insanity? Doing the same thing over and over again, expecting the same result? That'd be crazy. So something does need to change. Maybe someone needs to speak out a little more, a little less. I don't know. But there needs to be a shakeup of some sort as soon as possible.
1: In Cut 24, AJ Pierzynski doesn't feel that it's a lack of trying from the Mariners' bats. In fact, he thinks they might be pressing a little too hard.
19: It's guys want to do more, and they want to be better because they want the fans to experience a World Series. They want to get to the World Series. They think that, oh, man, if I can just carry this team for a few days. And it's not, it doesn't work like that. And that's kind of the Cal thing is he wants to carry the team. Julio wants to carry the team. Naylor wants to carry the team. And then you get a little bit behind in your numbers and you think, oh, I gotta get four hits today. I gotta get five hits today. I've been there. Trust me. I've struggled. I've had rough goes of it. It is not easy to get it out of your head. But the biggest thing to me is you just got to look at it and say, all right, today's a new day. One at bat at a time. Again, easier said than done. One game at a time. We got to win today.
1: This is one of the most fascinating things I've seen from afar. I will say I don't think a lot of these players are fully healthy. Julio clearly isn't great. Cal probably isn't great. Grade 1 oblique isn't healing in, you know, 3 weeks that include baseball activities. Naylor looks in pain. JP might go on the IL. They're not a healthy team right now, and all of that's factoring into it, too. It's not like the guys suddenly became bad outside of those injuries. However, the injuries are not the only thing. And I think it's so clear that there's some mental stuff going on here. And maybe because that's, quote, easier to change than an injury, I wonder if they can get a little bit better. But I think, I don't know, Bump, does it take winning? Does it take doing it? Like, to me, the most fascinating thing that I've never experienced because I've never been a professional athlete is how you fight that mental and emotional battle. It's the most underrated thing about sports when you feel like you are just the worst person in the world and you've sunk your team and your team's going nowhere and everything you fought for is failing. You have 52 games left to play.
0: There are two scenarios in sports where I feel like the athlete needs to be selfish and just think about them. That's when your team is losing and you're contributing to it. Now you got to focus on you. What can I do? You got to be selfish, right? I need to work on me. I can't focus on nobody else. I got to focus on me and what I can do to help this team. The other is when the team is balling and you're playing like crap. It's the same thing. I got to focus on me because if you can focus on yourself and what you need to be successful, then you start contributing. If you're losing, then it can be contagious. If you're winning, then you can be that extra push to get these guys going. So at this point, if I'm anybody on this baseball club, I'm looking at myself and being like, I got to focus on me. I can't rely on Dan. I can't rely on Cal. I can't rely on the arms. Mm-hmm. I got to focus on me and figure out what I can do.
1: All right, let's jump to the Seahawks here. We spoke with DeMarcus Lawrence earlier this week, and he really did consider retiring. So in Cut 25, we asked him, why didn't you?
20: I was very close. Went through a long offseason of, you know, going back and forth. Am I going to retire? Am I not? I think the one thing that helped me steady is it's easy to take over a kingdom. But the hard part is when you got the kingdom and now it's time to defend it. Are you going to, you know, sit back and eat the fruits of your labor? Or are you going to, you know, start preparing and building up your walls and, you know, making sure everything is structurally prepared to defend it?
1: So it's easy. I mean, I don't know that it's easy to take over a kingdom and make it your own. But I thought it was kind of cool reasoning that, like, there's an entirely new challenge here. And there are, 20-something odd teams that have won a Super Bowl. There are eight that have done it more than once. Yeah. Or back-to-back, excuse me.
0: It's,
1: and only three in the last 25 years.
0: It's two, tough, two, man. Two. It's tough. It's a reset journey, right? It's a journey that at the end of the year, almost fell. At the end of the year, whether you've won the championship, you lost the championship, you were a good team, you were a bad team, you got to reset and figure it out. And then there's a moment in the middle of the year, either you're having a bunch of success or not, you got to find a way to either recalibrate and get that extra push, mm-hmm. or just stay hungry and stay in it. So it's the lovely world of sports. I love it.
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1: Get your questions in for What I Need to Know. Sports, non-sports, doesn't matter, but text it now, 866-979-3776. We had Warren Sharp on the show beginning at 1, and so this is actually not for What I Need to Know. Someone texted in after the interview, and they just wanted to know, like, hey, you know, were you guys going to respond to what you thought about Warren? And yes, the interview ended up going really long, so we didn't, we would normally have spent the second half of that doing it. But I thought we could start What I Need to Know with that, with just kind of what you thought after hearing Warren's argument yesterday, then talking to Warren Sharp today, what you make of his argument.
0: I think the concerns, I think I've said this about everyone who critiques the Seahawks, and especially when you compare them to the Rams and whatnot, the concerns are valid, but it overshadows what's coming back. Like, yeah, new coordinator. Yes, K-9's not here. Yes, Kobe's out of there. Yes, Reek is there. Fleury has worked with Shanahan for years now and worked with Sam already. Sam's coming back. Best receiver in the game. Defensive line's intact. I'm not mad at the concerns. It's just don't let it overshadow what this team still has.
1: I actually really liked your counter argument to his quarterback point, which I thought was better than mine, and points to something that's happening with Seahawks analysis this season. One of Warren's points, and it was a fair one, was, hey, I think that they have the number one toughest strength of schedule in terms of opposing offenses and passers this year. So this isn't like overall teams. In terms of the quarterbacks and offenses they will face, Warren Sharp has them at the toughest schedule.
0: Yeah.
1: And the Rams and 49ers holding a ton of weight there with four games against those two teams. And he said, you know, last year this defense was great, but they got great wins, and they got those wins over quarterbacks like Bryce Young and Kirk Cousins. And so my argument at the time was, well, Warren, I mean, the Rams didn't beat those quarterbacks. Mm-hmm. And, you know, they can only play the schedule that's in front of them. They were also really dominant. But then you said, well, hang on. Why are we knocking the Seahawks for beating bad quarterbacks and then not giving them credit for beating last year's MVP? Because I don't know that this year's Matthew Stafford is going to be better than last year's Matthew Stafford. And they beat that guy twice.
0: That's as good as it gets for Matthew Stafford last year. And to duplicate that at 38, 39, I think it's going to be tough. Can he do it? Yeah, it's a possibility. But again, another example of highlighting a negative or what can be perceived as a negative and just forgetting the positive that, that happened with this squad. It's it makes me laugh, honestly. And yep. I hope he comes back in like November, December, and we can talk again.
1: You know what I think part of it is, too? The defense's best game against Matthew Stafford, and they shut him down, was in a loss.
0: Yeah.
1: I think that that's part of it, as people go, well, LA's defense lost in those games.
0: Right.
1: Which, like, I don't know. I'm always... I always like making an argument that you could always make one more play. Like, the Rams' offense in either of those didn't deserve the bulk of the blame by any means. They were really explosive. But, yeah, you can always make more plays. That being said, that first game, I think they held Stafford to, like, 150.
0: Yeah.
1: I mean, this is the MVP. It was one of his single worst games of the season. They shut him down.
0: Yep.
1: And I think because it was a Rams win, it's that thing of, another team gets credit, and the Seahawks just aren't getting credit where
0: just
1: it's
0: ignore due. That. Ignore
1: Not getting
0: that.
1: Credit where it's due. They asked for our response.
0: 150 didn't mean anything.
1: Yeah. What I need to know, which one of you is the better singer? That's a great question. It's a great question.
0: Oh, it's Stacey all day. Stacey all day. You hear that angelic voice? I always think of that commercial, like, Save a Dog. You know, when you donate every month. That's what you remind me of.
1: My sister told me, like, you are objectively, and I'm not saying this to be mean or funny, the worst singer I've ever heard. I thought that was fair. It's dang. Like, I just...
0: You know what I think it is?
1: I can't do
0: it. You don't really try. You don't take it seriously. You do it as
1: trying.
0: A joke. If you
1: I'm
0: really
1: doing
0: try,
1: it
0: though.
1: As a joke. 866-979-3776. Have you ever seen someone run for the elevator you're already in, and then you go to the button panel and push the door close button?
0: Oh, yeah. Oh, for sure.
1: Yes? Only hear me out.
0: For sure.
1: Does that button even work? Because I press that every time.
0: It works.
1: And the doors don't close.
0: There's a delay. There's a little delay. There's like a 2-second delay on that thing.
1: I'm convinced that it's just there. But yes, absolutely.
0: Oh, yeah. I've looked someone right in their eyes and been like, I'm in a rush, brother.
5: Dang.
1: Wow. if they're close enough, I absolutely will, like, hold the door for them.
0: Yeah, but if it's, like, I'm already in the process.
1: I'm not waiting.
0: No.
1: I'm going, man. This is a quick elevator. You can get another one. There's one right there. But, yeah, I'm not sure that button works is my theory. I don't think it works at all. 866-979-3776. What I need to know, he said he also docked us for having a new OC, but called it a plus for the Chargers.
0: 22 new coordinators in the league right now. 22. But for some reason, they don't believe in what's going on over here.
1: I think it's because Fleury's a first-time play caller.
0: There's a few first-time, not a bunch, but a few out there.
1: It's a factor. Yeah. I'm not saying it's totally fair.
0: Like I said, his concerns are real, but I think they're blown up a little bit.
1: What I need to know, given Bump's prestigious punting career in college, what can you punt further, a fish or a donut?
0: A donut wins again.
5: I know that's right.
1: No, the first one was definitely a fish was the winner there. I do think you could punt a donut further.
0: Fish is going to hurt. It's going to hurt your foot.
1: I don't know about that. Like a trout?
0: It's going to hurt your foot, Stacey. Trust me.
1: I don't think it would hurt mine. I just don't know. What I need to know, someone said, would you rather snap your fingers and have quarters appear or snap your fingers and have cheeseburgers appear?
0: Quarters.
5: Quarters, yeah.
0: All day.
5: Yeah, you can buy a cheeseburger with the quarters.
1: But you think about it. Think about this. You'd have to snap your fingers 4 times for $1. It's like that.
0: It's
1: like
0: quarters, not a quarter.
1: Oh, so let's say you get a couple dollars.
0: Yeah.
1: 50 cents. Okay, so you're snapping your fingers twice for $1. I'm just saying, to get $1 million, your hand's going to be a little sore.
0: Double. I'm doubling up right now.
1: That's still.
0: I got at least 50 right now.
1: $50?
0: No, 50 snaps. Do the math.
5: That's like $20.
1: That's $20. Hey, $25.
0: In 10 seconds? Let's go.
1: Someone said the secret of the elevator industry is that most of those buttons aren't activated.
0: Really?
1: I'm telling you, much like much like I don't think there's really a tiger at Woodland Park Zoo, I don't think the buttons inside of the elevators.
0: I'm suing. That's false advertisement.
1: I think there are some zoo exhibits where they don't really have that animal. Not specifically at Woodland Park, but you don't think the zoos sometimes are like, What if we just said we have a panda in here? <You know? laughs> Or like, what if we just said that, like, in this big exhibit, there's like this little lizard where there's like five in the world. No one's gonna see. No one's gonna know.
0: I can see some grimy stuff going down like that.
1: Yeah. That would be the zoo that I would have. You know, it's because I would do those things as a zoo owner.
0: Grimy zoo.
1: Like, you wouldn't
0: zoo.
1: Believe it. It's the most endangered beetle you've ever seen.
0: Grimy zoo.
1: Oh, God. What I need to know, related to that conversation we were having earlier about leaving the bathroom door open or not when living with your significant other, what if you live alone, newly single, and realized, I don't have to close the bathroom door, LOL?
0: Well, here's the thing, right? Most of the time I close the door. Sometimes I don't. But you want to close the door because you don't want that stank all in your room or your house.
5: It gets throughout your house, yeah.
0: Yeah, you got to close the door for the stank.
1: I just think...
0: I'll leave the door open to communicate real quick. Hey, there's some toilet paper.
5: Throw me a roll.
1: Oh, God. Wyman and Bob coming up next.

0: 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This afternoon, Wyman and Bob's annual Sea Bear Blue Angels broadcast extravaganza. 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Okie doke. Hear the Blue Angels Buzz Wyman and the practice fields at the BMAC. 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
24: Mariners are back home to begin their homestand against the visiting Minnesota Twins. They're going to send Bryce Miller to the hill. He faces off against Zebby Matthews in game one of this series. 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One final on the day, Yankees shut out the Cubs 2-0 in Chicago. Game's set to get underway in just a little bit. Reds host the Pirates, Orioles and Phillies in Baltimore. Blue Jays host the Cardinals. It's the Guardians and Diamondbacks in Cleveland. Rays play host to the White Sox. Mets and Marlins in New York, Braves and Nationals in Atlanta, and the Astros and the Rangers in a very, very pivotal series taking place in Houston.
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24: 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Happy Friday to everybody out there. We've got the rare split broadcast, whereas I am live from T-Mobile Park, staring out at a beautiful baseball field. The sun is shining. Meanwhile, Dave Wyman is out there at the Virginia Mason Athletic Center, where Seahawks training camp is happening. And we'll be talking some Mariners. We'll be talking Seahawks. We've got a packed show. The voice of your Seattle Seahawks, Steve Rabel, will join us at 2:30 today. Our old buddy Paul Moyer will join us at 3 p.m. Drew Locke will join us somewhere in the 3 o'clock hour, around 3:30. We'll talk to Dave Valley, who's a former Mariner catcher, now an analyst. He'll join us at 4:30. Charlie Furbush at 5 o'clock. And then Mean Tex coming up at 5:45 today. So you can start getting creative with those at 866-979-3776. Do your best there. And Dave, how's it going out there? I see you waving at everybody like you're the mayor. You're out there just... Just waving, hello, everybody.
25: C-Dub, Kurt Warner, I couldn't find him. I found Rabel, so I'm like, Rabes, come on the show at 2:30, as you mentioned there. And then C-Dub just walked up, so maybe we can get him at 2:45. I mean, we got a packed show. There's so many like superstars out here. Yeah, it's been fantastic. But what a great start to my day out here, Bob. I got to watch the linebackers go through their drills over there. Yeah. And I was getting a little twitchy. Patrick O'Connell gave me a hard time about my Stanford shirt. I don't know why. Just watching that. It's lots of action out here. Lots of stuff going on. Full berm, everything. So, and then we got you there at T-Mobile looking at the grass.
24: I'm guessing the vibe and the mood is much more positive out there. Then, you know, this is we're in a rough spot with the Mariners right now. Last night was not awesome. I didn't see it, actually, because
25: Want to complain about that? Go ahead.
24: Well, I probably shouldn't, but I just my cable system let me down, and I had no internet or TV. So
25: I've experienced that with that very same.
24: It's not
25: company.
24: The goons at AT&T. It's the goons elsewhere. I actually didn't see the game, which I think I kind of caught a break.
25: you did.
24: I could see the box score, and it wasn't great. It was not great, and we were certainly hoping for, you know, a better appearance out of Brian Wu, which he didn't get. You got five innings, you got five runs, so the struggles on the road continue. Offense provided almost nothing. It was just another ineffectual outing across the board for this team.
25: Yeah, no, it was very. The Dodgers just showed, you know, how good they are. I mean, that very first inning for Brian Wu. I mean, you know, he gets Freeman swinging, he gets Muncy swinging, and then Betts comes up, and you know, you already put somebody on base, and pass ball by Raleigh, Pies goes to second, I think, and then, you know, you get Mookie Betts come up and he hits a double. So, I mean, you know, and he took care of business in that first inning against Freeman and Muncy, got both of them striking out swinging, and but then, you know, it's like, okay, you know, this is a deep lineup, and you see, you know, you get those two guys and you think you're feeling pretty good, and then all of a sudden Mookie Betts steps up. So, yeah, it was just kind of like that the entire night. To me, that was the one. I mean, it's very frustrating, the road woes for Wu. But, you know, other than that, I just thought you saw a really talented team, but you're still not seeing this talented team step up and do the things that they should be doing.
24: Yeah, and you saw that team going without Shohei Ohtani, and they still had their way with you. Mookie Betts is not having a great year. I mean, he's my favorite non-Mariner. I've talked about him a million times. He went 2-for-4 last night. That raises his average to .232. He's not. Yeah. It's not like he's crushing it out there. But then, as has been the case, we see guys. Even Páez has been struggling a bit. He's been lighting it up in this series. So I don't know. Players, teams seem to get well against the Mariners. It's just it's been how it's gone this season. You had a couple of guys, you know, again looking at the box score last night that stepped up. Randy had 3 hits. He's 3-for-5. Cole Young continues to be such a bright spot in this lineup with 2 hits last night, and Naylor with 2 hits. But then you look at Julio and Cal combined once again 0-for-8. Mm-hmm. 0-for-8 from your two big dogs there. And it just does you know, there just wasn't what you were hoping after seeing game one with the 5 home runs. And is this the launching pad for Cal? And does this get it turned around? And Julio goes deep and blah, blah, blah. And just hasn't happened, man. Just hasn't happened. And this is a crucial series because you got the Twins who are in front of you now in town. You know, they're in front of you in that wild card race. So you've got them sitting there at 55-55. The Guardians have that last wild card spot as we sit right now, followed by the Twins and the Astros tied at 55-55. You got the Orioles ahead of you at 53-56, and then there are the Mariners. So you got 3 teams in front of you before you get to that third wild card spot. So it's just, they're 2.5 games back of the Rangers. They're 2 back of the Astros. It's just, it's beyond frustrating, and it's, I think everybody, fans, media, more importantly, the players and coaches are looking for answers, and none of them are obvious. You can see what's going wrong, but you can't figure out why or how to fix it.
25: Yeah, no, it's definitely. I was talking about this morning with Paul Sylvie, and about how, you know, I do honestly believe that they have the players there, and we've talked about this pretty much all year, but just not stepping up. And the Cal and Julio thing, I hate saying it, just because they're leaders, they're good guys, they're the guys you want out there, but they absolutely have to be, they have to show everybody else the way. I mean, Dom Canzone goes 0-4 last night, and you're like, oh man, that's really disappointing. But, you know, this isn't that's not Dom Canzone's job. It's Julio and Cal's. So until you see that, then you're just not, I don't think you're going to see this team take off.
24: Yeah, you could get by with one of them struggling, right? We saw them early in the season when Cal was out. They went on that 8-game winning streak without Cal. And, you know, if he gets red hot, it gives Julio some slack. You can't have both of these guys just going dark. And unfortunately, that's kind of where we're at right now. And the numbers start looking worse in terms of how many games back they are, how many teams are in front of them when it comes to that wild card. I still think they can win this division. I'm with you. This isn't a team I look at and go, well, they just don't have any talent. It's just the talent they have is just wildly underperforming for whatever reason. There are other teams you look at and go, well, they're just devoid of talent. You know, they've got a bunch of mediocre to you know, below average guys on the roster, and that's the reason, you know, Team A over there is struggling the way they are. But the Mariners, you look at, and the talent is there. It's right there. And I understand they're dealing with injury, and I'm looking at J.P. Crawford. He's jogging around out there. We'll see if he's back in the lineup. But, you know, they've got guys, and hopefully Donovan gets back. But, man, these guys have got to start getting closer to who they've been in their career.
25: Yeah. Yeah, I mean, and what everybody talks about, what do they need, you know, at the deadline? Well, I mean, if you just look at the numbers, we've detailed this many a time. It's the offense. There's no question about it. I mean, even, you know, I don't even care about the bullpen right now because you just don't have the offense. But I feel like they already have them here. So, and you know, a big part of that, I think, is that, you know, you need Brendan Donovan to get healthy, and I'll be very curious to see that. But, you know, if that happens, if that materializes. But, yeah, I don't know. It's not like I'm all fired up and going to be really, you know, pissed off if they don't get some offense at the trade deadline, because, you know, it's just they have enough offense. They do.
24: Yeah, it's just not performing. What are you looking at, Lefko? Lefko's...
0: Where's J.P. Crawford? I want to see.
24: He was okay. Jogging around, and he went into the clubhouse.
0: Huh. Yeah, that is a good observation, because, yeah, I think people are wondering if he's going to be in the lineup tonight.
25: Yeah.
24: Yeah, he's been dealing with that wrist or whatever's going on there, but I didn't see a wrap on it. He was jogging around out here. It's a beautiful day, so hopefully he's feeling better, and they could use him in the lineup, as much as you're not looking to him for power or, you know, big pop out there. He's a guy that typically puts up a really good plate appearance, sees a lot of pitches, he's a leader on this team. So yeah, I think you're missing him out there. You're certainly missing Donovan, but more importantly, the guys that are there, just I don't know if they're pressing or what have you. It's really frustrating. And again, I don't blame fans for being frustrated at what you're seeing out there, because it hasn't been good. And then again, it's confounding. I mean, how do you even explain who he is at home? You know, and at home he's got a 2.2 ERA. You look at him on the road, 6.71. I mean, yeah. It's a different person. It's just, I don't know if once something goes wrong, he gives up a hit, he walks somebody, if it's subconsciously in his mind, he's like, oh, great, here we go again. And maybe he just gets tight and he tries to be too fine. I don't know. I don't think he knows. And I don't think Woody knows. I don't think anybody can figure it out. But that disparity is beyond glaring.
25: Yeah. Yeah. Well, I was just looking at his splits, Bob. And, you know, just from last year, it looks like he pitched 16 games away and 14 at home. But, you know, he only gave up 14 home runs on the road in 16 outings, and then 12 home runs at home. His opponent batting average at home was, 172, and then away it was 224. You expect a little bit of that, right? But there just wasn't anything like that. And how that becomes a thing, and I think, you know, in the beginning it's probably, well, you just had a couple of bad outings, and I wonder if all of a sudden it's like it became a reality to him. Because, you know, we've heard at times where he's just like, yeah, I have no idea what's going on here. And but if you look at his splits, what is it about this year compared to other years? Because there really isn't anything to indicate that he's a bad pitcher on the road.
24: Yeah, I think it's between the ears. I really do. The velocity's there. I think his stuff is there. You certainly see it when he's at home. And I don't know if it's something that just snowballed, like it just was being talked about, like, is it like, oh, wow, you're really struggling on the road. I wonder what that's about. And it slowly became, yeah, it was a bad outing here, bad outing there, no big deal. But then it just started to catch fire, and it started to snowball out of control. And now I don't know if he just takes that mound and has a different feeling, a different pace. It looks like his pace is a little different between pitches. I don't know, again, if it's just a subconscious thing, but it's something, as much as we're talking about the offense, which has far and away been the biggest issue for this team, without question. Mm-hmm. He's got to get that figured out. As much as we've talked about Julio and Cal, you need those two to figure it out. Brian Wu's got to get this figured out. And I'm not saying anything he doesn't know or the team doesn't know. It's stating the obvious. But the fact that it's eluded him through the majority of the season, I mean, we're coming down the home stretch. You're in the, you know, 50-some games left at this point. So it's getting late quick. And, you know, for all of these guys, Wu and Cal and Julio and, you know, some of these other guys, I don't know how you find the answer, but you better find it if we want to be talking about a playoff run.
25: Yeah. So Lefko writes here, what ideas do you have for ways to fix Wu on the road? I don't know. Maybe he should go out and party the night before. You know, maybe show up to the ballpark a little worse for wear. I don't know. I mean, just any kind of change. And it's funny, you know, the two of the best dudes on the team, their roommates and everything, Wu and Cal Raleigh, kind of going through the same thing, you know, in different ways, obviously. But, yeah, it's just it's mind-boggling that those seem like the two of the most locked down, you know, smart guys that get.

0: division being as weak as it is, and look how we're talking about a team that just feels like the wheels are kind of coming off. They're still right there. You're two games back of first place. Right. I mean, so it's as poorly as things have gone, it's right there. So I don't. That's not when you pull the plug and say, all right, yeah, this just isn't our year. We're not going to go for it. No, you're playing this poorly, and they're, 2.5 games out. It just, I don't think you can do that. I think that I've got to believe that Jerry and Justin are looking at this the way we are and going, it's not going to take a monumental step from these guys forward. They don't have to flip a 180 and just become different players overnight. Just improve marginally. And that's going to be a huge difference maker in this division. If they were in another division, maybe we're having a conversation. But you're in the worst division in baseball, and it's all right there in front of you. So, again, the improvement doesn't have to be staggering. It'd be great if it was, but just marginal improvement from those three guys that we just mentioned, and Cal, Julio, and Wu. And I think you're looking at a division leader here. It's not going to take much.
1: Yeah. No, it really isn't. And, you know, and also, like, if you're going to trade away capital, and again, we hit this, you know, this week earlier, I'm all for trading away prospects. And I know how excited everybody is about Cade Anderson and also Ryan Sloan, mm-hmm. guys like that. But they still haven't proven it at the big league level. Emerson Hancock has. And somebody called me an idiot for that yesterday. That's fine. I don't care. I'm still sticking with, I know that Emerson Hancock can pitch at the big leagues.
0: Called you an idiot for what? For saying Hancock was good?
1: No, that I didn't want to trade Hancock.
0: Oh.
1: Yeah.
0: Well, I don't want to trade him either. I don't. Right. But I understand, you kind of have to if he's the guy that's going to bring back what you need. I don't think you're going to part with any of the other four young guys in the rotation ahead of him unless somebody just gave you some absurd deal for, I don't know, Kirby and, hey, we're going to give you these four player, you know, these two major league ready guys. It's an arm in the bullpen. It's a bat, right-handed bat, and these top-level prospects. I mean, somebody blows your doors off, yeah, maybe. But outside of that, they're not gonna part with any of the other four young guys ahead of Hancock.
1: Yeah. So, but I'm just pitting it as, you know, prospects versus proven commodities, and Emerson Hancock is a proven commodity. So yeah, I'm okay for that, and that's, you know, what Ryan Divish tells us all the time. You don't hang banners for the best farm system. So yeah, I mean, I'm okay with if they want to go that route, but it's still very cloudy as far as, like, what do you need? Because you have good hitters that can't hit, and you have good pitchers that can't pitch on the road. So yeah, it's very, very frustrating.
0: Yeah, and you wonder if you know, you always hear the old cliche, oh, hitting's contagious. Well, you know, you wonder if they do bring somebody in, a right-handed bat, whoever that may be, and they come in and they start hitting. You wonder if that sort of just lightens the load for the guys we've been talking about. If somehow it does become a little contagious and there's a spark. Here's a new body in the clubhouse and a new body in the lineup. And look, he's coming up with some big hits right out of the gate, and all of a sudden maybe, I don't know. I'm grasping here, Dave, but maybe that somehow, you know, lightens the load for Cal and lightens the load for Julio. They don't feel quite so much pressure. They're excited about, you know, what they're seeing from this new addition, and it shows that the organization believes in them despite the struggles. And hey, we're adding to this roster because we believe you can find your way into the playoffs. And we brought in these pieces to help you.
1: Yeah. What's the more confounding phenomenon? Wu on the road or Cal Raleigh in the slump that he's in?
0: I would say probably Cal, only because it's so extreme. Well, Wu's very extreme too, so that's. Yeah. But Cal's every day, so we're seeing it every day. We're seeing it every fifth day with Wu. So he doesn't have the impact. His struggles don't have quite the same level of impact as Cal, who goes out there, and if he's going 0-for every day, that adds up a lot quicker than every fifth day for Wu. So I guess I'll slightly lean toward Cal because it was last year was a celebration of him, right?
1: Yeah.
0: He was the toast of baseball, not just in Seattle, but he was being, you know, interviewed left and right. He's on MLB Network. He's winning the home run derby. He's everywhere. He's a finalist for the MVP of the league, and it was just all Cal all the time. And he had such a tremendous season.

0: to see where he's at now, where he's not even close to hitting 200 right now. So it's just been such a dramatic fall. Between those two, I'll lean toward Cal.
1: Yeah, you know what? I'm going to go with Wu, just because I don't. It's the same distance from the mound to the plate. Does it really matter? I mean, I know for like outfielders, every stadium is different, every ballpark, you know. But as far as the pitching part of it, it's pretty standard. And you know, I don't get it. I know that, you know, they're able to, with all the hydration and all the way they travel much smarter now. And, you know, I don't know. That to me is just, it's such a weird thing that, like, in the beginning I was like, this can't be a thing. It just can't. With Cal, I was like, okay, I get it. He's struggling. He had an amazing year last year. And so, you know, he's fallen apart a little bit, but that's to be expected. Nobody's immune to that. But just that phenomenon of not being able to pitch on the road is very, very strange. And like I said, who's the guy that hit the home run? I texted it to you last night, and I'm forgetting his name. The guy with the big...
0: Rushing.
1: Yeah, rushing. Guy with the big power source. Yeah, I mean, it wasn't a terrible pitch that he threw to him that he hit out. I mean, maybe he left it hanging there, but it was inside and low, and he just lifts it out, and it was just like, wow, how is this happening to Brian Wu?
0: Yeah, they're both. I think it's a good question, because they're both so extreme. At least, again, I'd say at least Wu's having success in part of his season, right? He's at home, he's dominant. At home, he's dominant. So he's got some definite bright spots in his season, as bad as things have been on the road, whereas Cal's just kind of, it's just not happening at home or on the road for him. So, I'll stick with that. Meanwhile, the Seahawks preseason home opener is on August 15th against the Cowboys. We want to send one of you and three friends to watch in person, and all you need to do is open the Seattle Sports app to find out how. If you don't already have the app, very easy. Just text the word app, APP, to 866-979-3776. We'll send you a link to download it. It's completely free. You can enter every day to increase your chances to win. The contest runs through Monday, August 3rd. Let's take two.
2: Well, it's the Twins who have acquired a bullpen arm. They are right there in the thick of the wild card race. Last night, they sent two minor leaguers to the Mets for lefty A.J. Minter. He's had a very solid season so far. So a guy that now maybe the Mariners will have to face this weekend.
0: Great. Perfect. That's a team that just won on a walk-off. They've got some momentum. They're in the thick of the wild card race. They're ahead of the Mariners, and they bring in some help in the bullpen. Perfect.
2: Well, the Rangers and Astros begin a three-game series tonight in Houston, so something that the Mariners will be watching in that division race. And then the Orioles, who now have slid in front of the M's in the wild card race, they host the Phillies this weekend.
0: Yeah, let's go Phillies, and I don't know, Rangers, Astros. I mean, the Rangers are still in first, so I can't bring myself to root for the Astros. I'm just rooting for carnage.
1: Yeah, I still think that the Rangers are the bigger threat. Astros pitching, terrible. But, yeah, I mean, I get it. You were saying that was the thing, Bob, that, you know, the Astros probably scare you the most. I think it's also because if they're the ones that overtake the AL West, you are going to be really pissed.
0: Oh.
1: That's just the most hated team of all time.
0: Well, think about where they were for the majority of the season. They were towards the bottom. I mean, obviously, you had the Angels there, and the A's have fallen there. But the A's were up toward the top for a while, and the Astros were struggling with injury and non-performance, and it looked like they finally had hit that wall, and here we are talking about them being what are they, a half game out of first place right now? It disgusts me. It disgusts me to look at. Yes. 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We can't believe he wants to deal with Wyman already, but Steve Rabel will join us on set coming up next as we continue live from T-Mobile Park and the Virginia Mason Athletic Center. It's Wyman and Bob, Seattle Sports on 710.
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0: We continue live with our split broadcast. I am live at T-Mobile Park. Dave Wyman is joining us from the Virginia Mason Athletic Center. And I don't know, is Rabes there with you? With our video thing is a little wonky here.
1: So he's like a politician. He's over there pressing the flesh. You
0: like
1: know?
0: You, waving to everybody. Yeah, you got the,
1: I know.
0: You got the
1: There's
0: governor
1: lots going on.
0: And the mayor there.
1: By the way, I was talking about like the number of parents that come up to me. And so I got two more. Bob Jones, who is Josh Jones' father. He's out there. He's right in front of the set. And then JSN's mom came over and said, you know, hey, I love all the things you say about JSN. I'm sure Rabel says good things about him as well. And so, to go along with A.J. Barner's dad, Gray Zabel's dad, what are you making those wincing motions like for? Are you an old man?
23: Yes. I had to get up on this chair. I needed a little step ladder.
1: Pretty high climb.
0: What we got Steve making Rabel. Those wincing motions like for?
23: Yes.
0: Dave Wyman, a perfective English there. Major.
1: Yes. I was a communications major.
23: Who's our producer over here?
1: That's our guy, Trevor.
23: Hi, Trevor. Can you find me a bottle of water? Thank you.
0: Look, and Rabel sits down. He's already making demands, ordering people around.
23: I swallowed a locust, I think, just as I was sitting down. Goodness gracious.
0: Yeah, you shouldn't do that.
23: That's bad for you.
0: Well, Rabes, we appreciate you joining us on set. You're out there with Dave at the Virginia Mason Athletic Center, where, as I said earlier, the vibes are much more positive and optimistic than they are here at T-Mobile Park, where the Mariners are, and I'm at. But good to talk to you. And I'm, you know, Dave and I have been talking about this team, and I know it's just we're just barely scratching the surface of training camp, but watching that team out there and just looking at the roster, I don't, beyond the question marks at running back, because we don't know about Charbonnet when he's going to be available, and you got a rookie there, this team feels wildly complete. It doesn't feel like they have a ton of questions. There are not many spots that I look at and go, man, what are they going to do here? What are they going to do there? How do you view this roster as it sits right now?
23: Well, one of the things that you know, Mike always talks about competition. Remember, Pete used to talk about it. All coaches talk about competition. So we're out here in the hot sun of Seattle. What is this, the second or third day of full pads? There have already been little skirmishes out here in team period. And I mean, I'm playing it down a little bit. Guys were getting into it. And you don't want to see that if you're a coach, especially the head coach, because you don't want guys to get hurt. But you also want to see the competition. And these guys, I told Dave, we talked about it when we were standing out here. It looks like a November practice. They've picked up right where they left off. It's fast. The practice is fast. The guys, you know, where they're supposed to be. Now, a lot of that comes, Bob, from having almost all the same guys back again, with a couple of exceptions, like you mentioned, the running back room. But it's really fun to watch. And, you know, nobody's talking about last year. Everybody's looking to this year.
1: Yeah. Yeah, you know, it's funny. I just saw Jadarian Price make a run out here.
23: Yeah.
1: And, you know, he tried to cut it back, and I'm sure he cut that back in college, but there was Julian Love right there. So, I mean, I think, you know, for Jadarian Price to try to get up to speed and everything is probably going to be difficult against this defense. They have the first-string defense out there right now. I mean, I'm looking at Witherspoon. I'm looking at EJ, Big Cat. I mean, all of those guys are out there. I mean, Murphy rushing the passer. So it's going to be difficult for this offense to get going. And I think if you are judging, you know, based on some of these practices, you got to factor in the fact that you're playing the best defense in the NFL.
23: Yeah, well, you play defense. They always say the defense generally comes around sooner because it's more of the aggressive thing, and you know, then offense, which is more, you know, timing and technique and all that. But these guys do both. I mean, they do everything and well. And you spoke of Spoon. I was down there watching the ones against the ones, and he was in the backfield like on the first three plays. He was just amazing. Nobody could put a glove on him. He's just so quick. He can pick his spots when he's coming off the edge, and then he can just drop back into coverage, fool the quarterback, and be in that line of sight and pick it off as we've seen him do, and take it to the house. He is going to be fun another year into this. A guy who, you know, everybody's talking about, he deserves a contract extension. I'm sure he's going to get it at some point here. He's just one of those guys that he's one of the straws that stirs that drink defensively.
0: What are you most curious about with this team, Rabes?
23: Well, you know, there's not a lot of question marks, really, when you look at the team. How much better? What's the next step, I guess? You know what you have. You know what they've done, what they did last season. And how do you improve on that? How do you get better as the quarterback? How do you cut down on turnovers? How do you not throw interceptions in clutch situations? And as we saw the season go on, and what, from through the playoffs, through the entire playoffs, we didn't have a turnover. So it showed that the team had made that kind of progress. Defensively, I don't know what else Mike can do defensively. I mean, he's got so many things working and asking guys to do what they can do so well. I guess one of the things I'm going to watch for, and I was watching at practice today, is Arroyo at tight end. And they had him all over the place. We're going to see, because of Brian Fleury being the tight end coach at the Niners for a few years, we're going to see a lot of tight ends, I think, this season. And Arroyo can do so many things from so many spots. I expect him to be a real contributor. You know, got to stay healthy. We say that about everybody. But if you take that out of the equation a little bit, keep guys healthy, I think we'll see a lot of big plays from that young man.
4: Yeah, you know, you mentioned the giveaways, and that was a huge, we really talked about that a lot, that the last four games, actually, which, you know, at the NFC West Championship game against the Niners, they didn't turn the ball over. Right. So, and I think they went plus +7 in the postseason. So that's a huge thing coming into camp, and I think that's probably the biggest area of emphasis, I would think, for Mike McDonald, and with Drew, not Drew Locke, because we're getting Drew Locke on today.
23: Actually. Oh, very good.
4: But Sam Darnold, you know, just being better, and like, he was complaining a little bit about the Super Bowl that he had, because I think he was like 50% completion, didn't throw for a lot of yards. He had one touchdown, I think.
23: Yeah, Barner, the only offensive touchdown. Barner.
4: Yeah, so I mean, it's like he kind of, but he didn't really have to, and that was the thing. I thought that they worked really well there at the end. It's like, okay, when do we have to put the ball in harm's way?
23: Right, and you know, at least we got points out of those drives. You know, five field goals. You know, Meyer sets a record, Super Bowl record for field goals. So at least they got into somewhere close to the red zone. Okay, maybe they couldn't push it in. That defense, that was pretty good defense, the Patriots. Yeah, D, you know, their offense was a little bit shoddy at times, and a young quarterback who just hadn't seen nearly what the Seahawks laid at his feet during the course of the game. But he'll be better come opening night, as will their entire team. But I also expect these guys to be better. That's just the nature of the beast. And if you're not, you know, Dave, we played this game. If you're not better, then you start looking at some of the other guys around you. You know, if you're the coach, you start looking at some of those other guys. You have got to improve each and every year. And Mike has these guys thinking they've got to improve every single play, because you don't get that many plays out there on the practice field.
4: You keep saying, you know, you played, Dave. It's almost like you're trying to remind yourself.
23: I am.
0: Yeah, he doesn't remember you, Dave.
23: I do. I remember a young Dave Wyman, a young strapping Dave Wyman. Now he's a little bit older and a little shaggier, but he's
0: not
23: still
0: so strapping.
23: A little less strap, I guess. Well, now
0: the straps are broken.
23: Well, but he still gets the job done. If we need a tackle made, by golly, and to stop the waiter on the way past the table, he's able to jump out there and grab him.
4: I can be a speed bump.
0: Oh, I like it. It's tackle the waiter. Rabes, we love you, man. We appreciate you stopping by, and can't wait to hear your calls throughout the season, as always.
23: I can't wait either. It's going to be fun. We were just talking about it. We're looking forward to this season, Bob.
0: Appreciate you, man.
23: Good luck down at the park today.
0: Absolutely. There you go. There's the voice of your Seattle Seahawks, Steve Rabel, joining us live from the Virginia Mason Athletic Center. Coming up, Seahawks went full pads for the first time yesterday, and it changes everything for a handful of players. We're going to get into that coming up next with Wyman and Bob. It's Seattle Sports on 710.
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0: Byron Murphy is with us. How are you, man?
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0: It's another gorgeous summer day in Seattle, perfect for getting out on the motorcycle. 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
0: We continue live with the split broadcast. I am live at T-Mobile Park where the Mariners and Twins will get together. Game one of their series tonight. Dave is at the Virginia Mason Athletic Center where Seahawks training camp continues. And they've got pads on, Dave. And as Rabe said, there's some dust-ups out there. Did you get an eye on those?
4: You see I did. Involved? Rabes was giving me the play-by-play on one of them, and apparently A.J. Barner caught a pass and was kind of running downfield, and Leonard Williams came running all the way from the other side of the line of scrimmage and the other side of the line and blasted him one. And so really? he got up and wasn't excited about it, and I think they kind of went after it there. And then, yeah, there was a couple of, and I was talking to a guy, I don't know if I told this story to you or, you know, what to Rabel, but I was talking to Josh Jones's dad, and I was like, hey, you know, who? He goes, yeah, I'm a father, you know, my son plays. I'm like, who is it? He's like, I'm Bob Jones, and all of a sudden he goes, oh, there's Josh in a fight. So I guess Josh Jones was also in a little bit of a dust up. And yeah, we had him on our show. Great guy. I think there was something about during the OTAs that he wasn't quite in the shape that they wanted him in. But I think he looks pretty good right now, and he's playing pretty well. But he was a guy that figured pretty prominently at the end of the season when, you know, you were without Abe Lucas for a few games. So. But yeah, I mean, it's pretty spirited, you know. I think you want a little bit of that, but you don't want guys, you know, hurting themselves. Rabes and I were just talking about it. I remember Jacob Green got in a fight out there, and the defensive line coach, George Dyer, was running over going, Jake, your hands, don't hit him with your hands. So, yeah, I mean, that you don't want any stupid, you know, injuries or anything. But, you know, Julian
0: Love. He wanted
4: Love,
0: him to throw kicks instead.
4: Yeah, kick him in the, yeah. Yeah, like Mean Joe Green used to do. But, yeah, I mean, like Julian Love explained it really well. Like, there's nothing logical about punching somebody in the helmet, right? I mean, there's nothing. But you see red. And when you see red, there's really nothing else you can do. And if you're a football player, you've got, you know, that fire burning. And so it's not like he's like, oh, okay, this would be a good idea. It's just kind of what happens.
0: Common sense isn't at the forefront.
4: Right, and you're angry out there, and that's how you have to play. And that's where I thought Julian Love is a great way to describe it, because it's not like it's some logical thought that you would have.
0: Are those fights happening because the pads are on, and now the hitting happens? Because we've been watching out there, and it's they're in helmets. There's still, I was telling you, there's still a fair bit of contact between the O-line and D-line on those plays. I mean, it's not full speed like it is with pads, but it's not like touch, like, you know, like they're soft touches there. But how much different is it with pads, and is that what leads to those skirmishes?
4: Yeah, typically my experience has been that it's more, there's more fights when it's not in full pads, because then it's like, okay, what are we going here? One guy's, you know, and a lot of times the coach say, let's go like 75% here. Like, what does that mean? I mean, some guys are going 100, and there's guys out here that are trying to make the team. So they're going to go, you know, 100 miles an hour and go 100% on every play to try to make the team. So, you know, that's usually where there's that, like, that misunderstanding. But I think, you know, you don't see a whole lot of fights in the NFL during games, right? So, yeah, it's usually that's because everybody's going 100%. That's my theory anyway. And, you know, you got guys out here trying to make the team. So that's going to happen. The other thing, it's hot. You're tired, you know, and you get cranky.
0: Yeah, it makes sense to me. But now, with the pads on, who do you focus on? Do you start looking at the O-linemen more? Do you start looking at the running backs perhaps more and seeing, all right, would they break the tackle? Would they get through that hole? What are you watching for with pads on versus when they're not on?
4: Yeah, it's a good question, because that's exactly what somebody asked me earlier, because I think, you know, linebacker, DBs, you can go pretty much full speed and 7-on-7, things like that. But up on the line, you know, where you get the run fits, where the running back, I mean, the timing of all of that, you just can't get that timing down in, you know, when you're in shorts and jerseys. You have to have, so it's, for me, that's where the offensive line really shows themselves, is when, you know, when they go full speed on like 9-on-7 drills and stuff like that. So, yeah, my primary focus is, number one, the offensive line, and number two, watching the run game.
0: What is Rabel doing just standing right in front of the camera there? Just chugging
4: Rabel,
0: water.
4: You're on TV.
0: Look at him. He's blocking you. It's, now we got a nice shot of the back of his head. It's great.
4: That was your best side. We got the back of your head.
0: He just wandered into the shot like a lost
4: now he
0: man out there.
4: This is like his home base here. He's coming over here for water. Okay. You're always welcome here, Rabes.
0: Right. Like that. He just wanders right in front of the camera, chugging water. Oh, Rabel. Love that
4: guy.
0: He's
4: an old man wandering around. No,
0: now,
4: so
0: did you get a chance to see Jadarian Price out there? And how does he look with pads on?
4: He looks good, man. It looks like he's doing what, you know, we kind of expected. He's very decisive about the cuts that he's making. I saw him throw another long pass to him. It was kind of like a little wheel route out of the backfield and pretty far downfield. And it looks like they really want to develop him. And I don't know if that's because, you know, we talk about Jalen Milroe. They're working him out here at drop back passes because that's what he needs to work on. And that's something I think that they

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13: 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Snapshot.
15: Mariners back home after a bit of a rough road trip, to say the very least. They look to get things turned around tonight at home as the Minnesota Twins are in town. Game one of that series coming your way at 6 o'clock with the pregame show. 7:10, first pitch right here, Seattle Sports on 7:10. Bryce Miller going for the Mariners. He'll go up against right-hander Zebby Matthews going for the Twins, who are sitting ahead of the Mariners in the wild card race. Meanwhile, CBS Sports has placed NFL analyst Tony Romo on leave following his arrest last week on suspicion of driving under the influence. The network made that announcement today.
14: Snapshot, brought to you by Miller Lite. When it's game time, it's Miller time.
15: This is the moment many wait for.
16: The most entertaining.
15: A man of wisdom. A man of experience, Dave.
16: The most informative.
15: To bring light to a dark subject. To bring positivity to a negative world.
16: The incredible Paul Moyer.
17: Moyer out.
15: He's a man of experience, Dave. And he is with us. We're just waiting for Dave to put his headsets on. He's completely unaware we're on the air right now. I can see him. Unbelievable. Hi, Paul.
17: I'm here great. Hi, Dave.
15: Dave's not listening. For whatever reason, he's lost. He's

0: lost track of the fact that we have a radio program, and he's just chatting people up. He's at the VMAC. I'm here at T-Mobile Park doing a split broadcast, but Dave's got the attention span of a small child right now. So there we go. There are the headsets. He's back with us. Hey, welcome to your show, Dave. Paul Moyer is with us. You know him.
1: What is Paul giving me a hard time?
0: I was
1: talking to Joe Willie Weitzel. He's part of the Seahawk history. Paul, you remember Joe Willie.
2: Yes, I do. I run into him a few times over in Kirkland, and Joe will, and I love Joe. He'll tell you his life story a few times.
1: That's what was just happening. That's why I'm late on the mic.
2: But his father, the great awesome trainer for the Seahawks, and you know, Jimmy Weitzel, just a great guy, man. Miss him still to this day. Definitely lost him way too soon. So good boys that he raised.
0: Yep. Paul, let's start with the Mariners, because I know you've got the text group there, the abandoned boys, and a lot of angst at points during the season. I can't imagine it's been any worse than maybe it's been as of late on that text exchange. What's the vibe? What's the level of optimism amongst you and your fellow Mariner fans?
2: You know, I've been following a bunch of those ex posts out there, and you know, I will say this, your listeners or listener, however you want to call them, they've gotten really smart, because I'm reading and I'm like, it's exactly how I feel. It's so frustrating. And, so there's the one side I go, what's going to change at this point? I mean, we've got a pretty good data piece here to look at. And, you know, we're just going to all of a sudden magically turn around, start hitting the ball, and now, you know, our starting pitching is not what it used to be. And we were talking about it last night, and I said, you know what's different about this year is we're not great at anything. We're not great top tier at anything. We're not top tier starting pitching. Certainly, you know, going back to June, we don't hit home runs since June. We don't have good average. We don't have good on-base average. We don't play good defense. Our bullpen is kind of average. So I'm like, what are we hanging our hat on here? Maybe our manager, who, again, I love Dan Wilson. This is the hard part, but it's the reality. I go, is he going to win us some games? I'm not seeing that either. So it's just hard to say, we're going to flip this around. All right, now let's put the period on that. And by the way, I went to the Ranger game on Monday when the Mariners were playing. Mm-hmm. And man, I tell you what, their manager and their team, the body language between the two live, it was evident. The Rangers were there to impose their will, to intimidate. And, you know, the Mariners, again, not that they were backing down from anything. It's just their personality just didn't look like they had the same fight. But let me go back to that period. Now, that's the period. Yeah, we're 2.5 games back. And we're still in it. I mean, so do you throw? Because part of me says, man, we're selling now. We're in sell mode. We're 2.5 games back. And if you look at the last 25 games of the year, you get into September, that's a really favorable schedule. So you just got to say, you just got to be remotely close going into September. So, you know, August is a really tough stretch. I mean, we play some tough opponents there. So I don't know. I'm this is the fan in me that, you know, it's emotional and that, God, I feel like we have the talent, but do we? They haven't proven it. We've taken such a step back this year in just about every category. So hey, Paul, I don't know. I guess I sound like everybody else right now is what I'm saying.
1: Yeah. We were answering the question, what's the bigger oddity, Brian Wu struggling on the road or Cal Raleigh's slump this season? Which one do you think is less explainable?
2: I think Wu's. I think we all thought Cal would take a step back. Now, maybe not to this extent. You know, to bat, you know, we know he's not going to ever be a 275 hitter. And, you know, again, the 60 home runs was just a magical season. And, you know, it's a once-in-a-lifetime event. But the Wu one is puzzling to me. And, you know, he just hasn't been competitive on the road. Struggles early, too. And, you know, that's the one thing the starting pitching has done, man. That first inning, I mean, when's the last time we've had a lead? You know, at the beginning. When did we start with a lead? I don't have that data in front of me, but it, my memory says I can't remember. It's been a while.
0: Your memory says you can't remember.
2: I can't remember. I don't remember that. To me, it's the Wu one because it's, you know, we're talking over a 6 ERA on the road. That's remarkable for a guy who's been so consistent, who so strikes. And you go look at Kirby and Wu, the two big ones for me is their whip. You know, their whip was always around one. You know, they're 1.3 plus. I don't have that stuff in front of me now, but those are the things that just go, wow, unexplainable. Cal, you know, hitting is one of those that people go through slumps. They have bad years. You don't see that as often in pitching. So, you know, if I was to pick one, they're killer on our team because we're counting on both of them. But I think Wu's the one that's more unexplainable than Cal's.
0: So in looking at this, and the trade deadline's Monday, 3 p.m. our time, you know, it's, you know, we get tons of texts, people proposing different deals, got to go after this guy, got to go after that guy. Some people saying sell, it's not going to happen this year. I'm not of that belief. But are there targets out there, Paul, that you've identified that you're like, look, if you're serious, you go after a guy like this? We were the two of the guys that were popular targets are now on the IL. You had Spencer Steer from the Reds, and you had Casey Schmidt from the Giants. They're both now on the IL with different injuries, obviously, but that took the most talked about targets off the board. Now we were talking, you know, it felt like more of a fantasy pickup, but somebody like Otto Lopez from from the Miami Marlins, or C.J. Abrams from Washington, which I have no idea why they would trade him. He's only 25 years old and he's putting up ridiculous numbers. So I don't know how that one. Yeah, I don't know how John Morosi brought that up yesterday. I don't know what the motivation for the Nationals would be in a move like that. But what do you think? Are we daydreaming when we say names like Lopez and Abrams, or do you think it's going to be somebody more subtle and it'll be more of a minor move and hoping that everybody else that's currently in the lineup steps up?
2: Well, as they say, history suggests that we're not going to make a blockbuster move. I was actually really excited for Miller, and the reason why I was excited for Miller is just what I think it would do for this team to say, okay, we've got the greatest bullpen in Major League Baseball right now. Starting pitching focus, we just got to stay in the game. All we got to do is have close to a lead here, right? I mean, a one-run lead early. I mean, and the reason why, you're talking starting pitch, just get me to the fifth inning at that point. Because we got, you know, talking about getting Brass back too. That's just a dominant, overpowering bullpen. And I just thought it would give some type of excitement to the players to say, you know what, this is who we are again. You go back a few years ago, it was defense, it was pitching, it was bullpen. It was, this is how we win. And I don't know what we are anymore. I really don't. And so I felt if we got that, at least the team would refocus and say, this is our identity. I think there needs to be an infusion of whatever it is. There's got to be some type of hope on that. And we're all looking from the outside in, right? Inside the dugout, they in clubhouse, they still believe in each other and that, you know, we've got the right players. And I do believe getting Donovan back. He was supposed to be back yesterday and today. Is there any word yet when he's coming back?
0: Haven't heard anything definitive, no.
2: I mean, he's hitting homers. He's ready. You know, bring him up. I mean, I just think bringing him in the clubhouse, just guys saying, hey, we got another guy who can set the table for us. There's got to be something. There has to be some type of change to this because it's not working, whatever that is. You know, it's the same players. And, you know, you go through the Dodgers the first two games. I don't even know if we saw a right-handed pitcher the first two games. And we're just playing, you know, so many backups. And that's just hard to compete when you're playing the best in the world. So I don't know. You know, we're not going to do a blockbuster trade. We already know that's not what the Mariners do. Maybe they do something that's a little bit that helps them with a right-handed at bat, but it's not going to be one of those we all jump up and down and say, oh, that was unbelievable. But I do know this. I think DePoto's under some serious heat, and he feels it really for the first time. I think Dan Wilson, you know, he's feeling it, and rightfully so. So maybe they do something to say, we've got to do this just to save our jobs. And I'm excited just to see what happens this weekend. You know, whatever it is, great. You know, if you decide to stay pat, so be it. Then come out that following Monday, Tuesday after the trade deadline and say, all right, this is what we got, and we're going to go for it and start playing better, because there's really not a lot of magical moves that they're going to be able to make.
1: Hey, Paul, where are you with fighting at practice? When you were a coach and, you know, when you were a player, and, you know, Bob and I were kind of talking about it, and there was a couple skirmishes that broke out here. But as far as a coach especially, did you like it, or did you think it was foolish, or what do you think?
2: Well, I didn't like it as a player. I'll start there because, you know, you start getting those big offensive linemen and defensive linemen and linebackers, it's like, you know, I'm just going to stay out of the way. You know, I'll pretend I'm going to fight with one of the wide receivers. I said, let's play a little patty cake here just to pretend that you and I don't like each other. But, you know, the legit potential injury to it is real. But more importantly, the amount of time they're allowed on the field now, man, you just wasted my time. You wasted my reps. So I hated it as a coach. At the same time, I'm kind of looking at the players. And what I want to see is he faked? Or is that real? Do we got a dog? Do I got a guy that, oh, yeah. You know, there's a guy that, you know, we're in a dark alley. That's the guy I want on my side. So you can kind of see that. Dave, you've seen that. You got the guys who are you know, they're barkers and wolfers, and they're not real. They're not really tough. They know somebody's going to grab them and protect them so he doesn't get
1: leash.
2: Hurt. Yeah, the
1: remember
2: leash.
1: That was
2: you got
1: the,
2: it?
1: The leash, yeah.
2: That was the Joe Vitt, man, the leash. And then there's the other ones where you go, oh, that guy, he's legit. And, you know, for those who are listening, there's so much testosterone there. I mean, these are men. They're men. They're maybe not Navy SEALs, but they're close. And they're fighters, and they play a very violent sport. And you go out, you know, you go watch a UFC or MMA fight and watch those guys prepare when they get into the cage. I mean, it's two dogs about to go fight, and it's hard to describe it. So it's going to happen. You gotta contain it though, because we're on the same team. I can't have it spilling into the locker room. I can't have somebody all of a sudden, you know, bust their knee or break a hand, and you know, somebody throws a dumb helmet, you know, and hurts somebody. And more importantly, man, every rep matters. There's just not enough practice time. So I hated that. But Dave, I'm going to answer this very vaguely. It's a fine line. I don't mind seeing a little bit. I want to see what kind of team we have. But at the same time, I can't let this thing get out of control.
0: Yeah. Paul, we've been asking everybody just in looking at this team as it currently sits, and we don't know what the final roster will look like, but what are your biggest, I won't say concerns, questions? What are you most uncertain about with this team, whether it's a particular player or position group, maybe outside of

0: cream will rise to the top there. And maybe we don't have, at worst, it's really close to last year. And at best, you know, maybe everybody makes a jump and we get a couple of young guys that even surprise us. We're a really talented team. I'm not even worried about running back. I think we're good. I mean, we've got depth there. There's ways for us to move the football on the ground game without having to say, hey, we're going to, you know, put our poor rookie running back and carry 25 times a game. That's not going to probably happen, but he's a talented guy. But there's ways to get that first down piece of the running game without saying we're just going to have to run it from, you know, the one position or the tailback position. We don't have to do that every time. So I'm not even worried about that. And I've already said this to you guys. I think our strength is going to be in the passing game. I think we got so many weapons. Why wouldn't you take advantage of that? Spread them out. It's going to be some quick game. I think Sam Darnold's going to take another leap. I'm so tired of him not being in the top 10 best quarterbacks after just winning the Super Bowl because they talk about the turnovers that happened early on last year. He's so far advanced from that. There was a time where, and I'm still there a little bit, do I think we're going to take a step back early? Yeah, I think it's a legitimate argument that, yes, I think the schedule's tough. I think that some of our competitions got better. Everybody has gone and looked at us, and we're going to have to be prepared for that because Coach McDonald, for the first time, you're truly hunted. But I think we're going to be so dangerous on offense, what we do in the passing game, and I can't wait. And the chip is starting to get on my shoulder. I'm starting to get a little pissed off about it, that there's so much noise and lack of respect for the Super Bowl champions, who are bringing back just about every major piece but a running back. So, yeah, this is going to be a fun year. I think Coach McDonald will leverage that nicely.
1: Yeah, Paul, you know, funny, going back and looking at, especially early on, did we lose a corner in Reek Woolen? I mean, I don't think so. He made some great plays at you know, different times, but there was lots of times where he was a bit of a liability. I love Reek Woolen, but, you know, I thought it was a big loss with Kobe and K-9, but when you look at Boye Mafe and Reek Woolen, those are the four, you know, major players that they lost. I really, you know, I would love to have Kobe Bryant back and would love to have K-9 back, but the other two, not so sure about.
0: Well, I think Reek Woolen, there's two things to say about that. I think one is he was the kind of player that other teams looked at and said, you know what, he's a hard guy to throw over. You know, maybe we don't go that route. But if you guys remember Coach Peterson from Boise State and University of Washington, those who are listening all do, he used to have the OKG. They're our kind of guys, right? Mm-hmm. And Woolen wasn't Coach McDonald's our kind of guy. You got to be a fierce player in the run game and the pass game. And so losing him and then in certain plays, we remember last year early on against San Francisco, and you know, it happened throughout the year where he would just have a brain fog and not make a play that seemed like an easy play.
1: Yeah.
0: So would I like to have him back? Sure, I guess, maybe. But those breakdowns are hard to quantify for me. I don't have the math in front of me on what I'm going to put that made him a better player or not a better player. So I think he's very replaceable, but now I need to find someone to replace him. I think it would certainly be better in the run game, whoever plays in that position. But at the same time, you know, he was a guy that you said, okay, we're going to go match up out wide. The guy's pretty tall and fast. I got someone who matches up well with him. But I know one thing, Coach McDonald, I don't see him crying about it. You don't see him going, oh, gee, that's a bummer we lost him. I think he feels he's replaceable and they have the guys. I just need to see it. And, you know, that's my only one question is, do we have a guy out there that can cover and shut down both sides so that we can keep Witherspoon inside to make the plays that he does?
2: Hey, Paul, give me a quick thought on we played a cut yesterday and the day before from Dan Orlovsky, who we talked about it. Look, it's his job to have a hot take. All those guys on the debate shows have to have a hot take. But he was basically saying that the Rams, nobody could sniff the Rams if they're healthy. And he started by talking about the coaching.

0: which I was like, hold on a minute. I mean, I think McVay's a tremendous coach. That's not even a knock on him. But, you know, if we're talking about comparing rosters, comparing coaching staffs and everything, Mike McDonald in 2 years, he was predicted to win, 6.5 games, I think, the first year was the over-under number in Vegas. He goes double-digit wins in year one, and the next year it was 7.5 wins, and he wins the Super Bowl. So the idea that he can't, nobody could sniff the Rams, and it starts with their coaching. I'm like, what are you talking about, man? Do you view McVay as sort of the cream of the crop, if you will, or do you? Is it Shanahan? Is McDonald earned his way into that yet, or is it still too early? How do you see the coaching comparisons?
1: Well, I think it's a perception thing, right? So if you're an offensive genius, for whatever reason, you get two notches above in your coaching ability from the media. And it's McVay. Right. McVay is an offensive guy. You got Coach McDonald. But I'm almost more impressed with Coach McDonald's knowledge for offense and how he interviews coaches. And you look at last year what he did. And look at this year, and again, this has got to play out. We're going to see how good a hire he had. But he knows exactly what he wants. I've never seen, maybe that's too strong a statement. He's one of the rare few I've seen that knows exactly what he wants. He knows how to interview people. He challenges offensive coaches. And you heard about it last year with the offensive coaches that Mondays were uncomfortable. Here's a very young coach challenging the offensive guys, and he's not an offensive coach. So that's a perception that is so off. I mean, it makes no sense. I would love to get in a room and debate that with Orlovsky, because there's a guy who's a quarterback. Again, only great coaches can be offensive minded, but I think our coaching staff's great. You go and watch. I was watching some drills they ran yesterday, just with Helani and the running backs having to pick up blitzers. It looked like it was mostly safeties and corners coming through some of the A, B, C gaps and off the edge. And, I really haven't seen that. And I was looking at the techniques that they were teaching, and I said, man, we're just really well coached, and the drills we run all have a purpose. So, great. I hope you're all underestimating the Seahawks coaching staff, because, Coach McDonald has already proven he's one of the elite, top 1, 2, 3 coaches in the league. Proved that last year, winning the Super Bowl. So, yeah, I can't wait for that Rams showdown. It's going to be fun. Now, look, well, I will say this, and I'll probably up against Gunn. The Rams are going to be tough.
0: Yeah.
1: Their defense is going to be tough. They're pretty loaded there. And I think it's a great matchup, because all three games last year, flip a coin. We could have won all three. They probably could have won all three. So that's going to be another great matchup coming into this year.
2: I like your comments about McVay. Spoken like a true defensive player and defensive coach. I love it.
0: Paul, as always.
1: Real quick, you guys, I need to give you my setting. I'm in Texas this week, coming back for the rest of the summer and pretty much the year. I'm out here in a Mexican cantina on a deck, fans going, looking out at the Prestonwood Creek Golf Course. And I got to go play, guys. I'm not even a member, but I'm going to go get a club out of my car. And
0: just walk
1: and I'm
0: going
1: to go play a click. Well, they're not going to find me. I'm going to play 2 or 3 holes. It's going to be awesome.
2: There you go.
0: Just play a ball you see on the ground there somewhere. Take somebody's shot. It'd be great.
1: Perfect.
0: Paul, we appreciate you, man. Have a great weekend. We'll talk next week.
1: I'll see you all next week. It'll be good.
0: There you go, everybody. Paul Moyer with us each and every week. If you guys missed any part of that conversation, you can find it on the podcast page after the show at seattlesports.com. Meanwhile, the Seahawks preseason home opener is on August 15th against the Cowboys. We want to send one of you and three friends to watch in person. 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You can enter every day to increase your chances to win. The contest runs through Monday, August 3rd. Meanwhile, practice is about to wrap up for the Seahawks. Once it does, we'll catch up with Drew Locke, who will join us on the set at the Virginia Mason Athletic Center. It's Wyman and Bob. This is Seattle Sports on 710.
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9: We got the split broadcast going. I am live at T-Mobile Park, where the Mariners and Twins will get together in game one of their series this evening. Dave Wyman is at the Virginia Mason Athletic Center, where practice is just wrapping up. And we're hoping to catch up with Drew Locke momentarily. He can saunter over to the set there. In the meantime, Dave, there's a little bit of news around the Mariners as J.P. Crawford has been placed on the 10-day IL with left wrist inflammation. But fear not, one of your favorites is being called back up, Leo Rivas.
10: Leo Rivas. Yay! Let's go, Leo. I wish he could hit.
9: He's going to be the one to turn everything around for this team.
10: Yeah. Well, I mean, I like the way that he plays on the field and all that. And he's really, you know, kind of a spark plug type of guy. But, yeah, I don't know. He's
9: what he can't hit.
10: Is it below 150, his average, I believe?
9: I don't know if it's that low, but I'd have to look it up. It wasn't making any noise, the average. Yeah. It wasn't really happening for him. So we'll see. We'll see. But that's not good news with Crawford. I mean, he missed the past couple games. This is retroactive to yesterday, I believe. So he'll be out for a bit. Donovan will hopefully be back soon. We're thinking, early next week, Lefko is the word. He's got...
11: Justin Hollander just said apparently he's been cleared, but he has a family matter going on. It sounds like people had theorized that I think his wife was due any day with a child. So I assume that's what that is, but I guess good news there that he has been cleared to rejoin them.
9: So physically, he's ready to go. He's got potentially another child coming. He already has children, right? Or is this his first? I don't know. I shouldn't say another if I don't know that he's got one. But it apparently may have a child on the way. So that, Dave, despite how you feel about the situation, that's got to take precedence.
10: Yeah. Yeah. Definitely.
11: One daughter.
9: He's got one daughter?
11: They have a daughter.
9: All right, yep. So they have another one on the way, potentially. Yeah, but it's at least good to know that physically he's ready to go. He's ready to go. So I would assume we'll see him early next week, and they could certainly use him. The sooner the better, especially with JP being out of the lineup. And, you know, we got to get a spark somewhere. We'll see if it comes from the outside or maybe Leo Rivas comes up and he's a hitting machine, Dave. That would make the whole world better, wouldn't it?
10: Well, I mean, he's a great baseball player. He really is. Just not hitting. And I don't know. You can rely on him. He makes good plays defensively. But, yeah, we'll see what happens there. I do know this, that Drew Locke's wife and kids, two small children, are kind of around the area right here. So I think they're expecting that dad's coming over here. So let's hope so.
9: Yeah, he's... It looks like they've got close to a newborn, right?
10: Yeah. Yeah, they have two now. And, boy, the first child grew up fast. He's walking around here. So, yeah.
9: Yeah, I saw the missus with the stroller there, and it looked like a recent addition to the family. So, yeah, good on him. Life is good for Drew Locke. He's a Super Bowl winner. He's got a beautiful family, and he's making good money, and he's not taking a beating. So it's all working out. It's all coming up, Drew.
10: Hey, by the way, have you ever seen the miniseries Vikings?
9: Yes.
10: Brian Fleury looks like a Viking. And by the way, he's got to be, I'm going to say 6'4", maybe 6'5". Like, I haven't really met him, and watching him walk off the field. You know, I don't know what that means about his play-calling ability, but he looks pretty awesome. He looks intimidating.
9: He looks like a guy that would call great plays.
10: Yes, exactly. Yeah.
9: I saw a picture, I don't know if I saw it on Twitter or where I saw it, but he looked like a shrunken Tom Cable. He looked like, mm-hmm. in the picture, anyway. It was kind of a side profile shot, and just, I don't know, in that one, it just reminded me of Tom Cable, if Tom Cable lost a whole bunch of weight.
10: Yeah.
9: Which he did at one point, remember?
10: But he's got like that really long beard, Brian Fleury does. It's like a Viking beard. But so right now we have Blitz out there, and he has a sign that says, "I trust my teammate." He's sitting on a stool with his back to the player who is throwing a football at the top of his head. There's a roll of toilet paper on top of his head. He says, "I trust my teammate," and right now... was that Charles Cross? No, that was Josh Jones, and nobody has hit the toilet roll yet.
9: So are they bouncing it off his head, or what's going on?
10: They're being very nice because they're all sailing over his head because they don't want to hit him in the back of the head, I guess. But I'd drill him. I would drill Blitz.
9: You'd hit him right in the back of the melon, huh?
10: Blitz knows I don't like birds. Really don't. So,
9: all right. Well,
10: I don't know. I don't think we're going to get him anytime soon, guys. But I see him out there with a little huddle.
9: Yeah. We'll go to break here, and we'll see what time Drew gets over to the set. Meanwhile, when it comes to obvious contenders for Y-Man, we might have the most blatant example that we've ever had. That's coming your way next as we continue live from T-Mobile Park and live from the Virginia Mason Athletic Center at Seattle Sports on 710.
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9: Byron Murphy is with us. How are you, man?
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30: Why, man? Why?
31: Lunch has been canceled today due to lack of hustle. Deal with it.
32: He's a habitual line stepper.
30: What were you thinking? What are you doing?
33: Why are you the way that you are?
30: It's the Why Man of the Week.
9: Why Man is presented by Mazda of Everett. We will get to that momentarily, but joining us now on set at the Virginia Mason Athletic Center is the guy that, Dave, I think we say it every year. We go out to training camp, we watch this guy throw the ball, and I always come back to you going, he's got a beautiful ball, man. He's got this tight spiral. His accuracy is off the charts. He's just, every year, I'm just blown away by this guy. Drew Locke is sitting down with us. How are you, man?
34: Oh, I'm doing fantastic. So happy to be here in Seattle on this beautiful day, doing a noisy interview possibly with the Blue Angels and the sun showing and my kiddos out here running around. I don't know how it gets better.
9: Yeah. Hey, well, congratulations on that. Dave was commenting that he saw your wife walking around with both children and one looks to be fairly recent addition. How old?
34: Yeah, she is 7 months old and the oldest is 2.5.
0: I can't believe that, because, she was just carrying him around.
34: Yeah.
0: Went fast, huh?
34: Here in 2 years ago, January 15th, he was born here, and then we go to New York, we come back, and we have our... end up having our second here, so it's pretty cool, both of them being born in the same city.
0: They're Washingtonians.
34: Wow. They are Washingtonians at heart.
2: Yeah. Congrats on that. That's great. Yeah.
34: Thank you.
0: That's awesome. And like you said, it doesn't get better. Also, you're a Super Bowl champion, so
34: that doesn't hurt.
0: Pretty cool.
34: Yeah, that was a cherry on top. Yeah. Yep. Yeah. That's pretty cool too.
2: How's his arm? Does he have a good arm?
34: Yes, he does. He has a great arm. I will say the catching is something that we're not very good at right now, believe it or not.
0: sounds like a linebacker.
34: Yeah, exactly. Oh, I think he'll have his hand in the dirt. I don't think there's any finesse in this child right now, at least from what I've seen. It is full steam ahead, and he's going to have his hand in the dirt. So
2: he's not going to okay be a QB.
34: No, and honestly, if he's not, that's just fine.
2: All right.
34: I'll go support a tackle or something.
2: Hey, what is your approach to training camp? Obviously, you're a veteran now. You've been through a number of them, but... As I said, I'm not saying that just because you're sitting here. Dave and I have mentioned this a million times. We go out there, we watch, and, we're watching drills and everything. And you come in, you look like you hit the ground running. Your timing looks like it's there. The passes are beautiful. What's the approach for you as it pertains to training camp each year?
34: Yeah, I think, man, the more years you're blessed to be in this league, the more you get to focus on some other things. We come out those first 3-4 days of camp, and we're running plays that you're familiar with. There's no overthinking when you're prepping the night before. There's no overthinking when you're calling the play in the huddle, where you get to come out and do some things that maybe you didn't do the year before. Try to manipulate guys a little more, maybe give a little shoulder shimmy, try to move a guy off a spot where a couple years earlier you're thinking about, all right, what's my read, what's my progression here, what's my time, what's my footwork. But those things are just kind of happening naturally now, and you get to go out and not think too much and have fun.
0: Yeah, I think you mentioned that last year about the footwork and how you worked on it a lot. And both you and Sam, man, I was watching Sam last year. I was surprised how many times that he had to, like, scramble to his left and with not setting his feet and being able to throw on the run. Is that something that you've concentrated on more in the last few years?
34: Yeah, I feel like... being able to move on the run and throw it from time to time, getting out of the pocket and scrambling. I've always been able to do that back in high school, college. I think it's more about picking the right times to do that. Not forcing yourself to get out of the pocket, being a pocket quarterback, going through your reads, going through your progressions, and having that style of being able to get out, run around, and make plays in your back pocket for when you need it.
2: Hey, so at this point of your career, do you go into the off season each year, regardless of the level of success? And again, it's hard to top a Super Bowl, but do you have something specifically for you? Like, hey, I want to get, I want to put on weight, I want to lose weight, I want to work on this kind of pass, I want to work on this kind of ball, or do you have sort of a checklist for the off season?
34: Yeah, I mean, I feel like it's definitely adapted over the years. I feel like for me now, within the last, especially this last one, was more about just being extremely, like, physically ready, running, lifting, working Monday through Friday 9 to 2, simulating kind of a normal training camp day is how long I'd be working out, throwing, regulating throws to try to be as much as a training camp day would be. I feel like it's just more fine-tuned, I guess, is the final answer there. Having my body physically ready, knowing that we had all of OTAs to mentally prep for training camp, refresh on some stuff a little bit. But no, man, turning 30 in November, you got to get the body right. Get the body right.
2: Oh, boy. Yeah, you're ancient.
0: The old man here. The old man. Tell us, probably the most often question you've probably been asked is, what's the difference between Brian Fleury? This is, here for this offense anyway. It's 3 different coordinators in 3 years. Mm-hmm. But for you, what do you notice about Brian Fleury, and what are the similarities like between last year and this year?
34: Yeah, I feel like they've done a good job of being fresh, bringing new plays, styles, verbiage to what was already a great offense the year before. You don't want to get stale. You don't want to be stagnant. You don't want to just live in the past and run the same plays from the year before. You want to bring in something new. We changed some formation names. As far as how we're looking at progressions, front side, back sides, full progression reads, there's a lot of stuff that's similar, but I think he's done a fresh job of being able to blend both offenses, stuff that he brought from San Fran, and even what Clinton brought from San Fran and his life with Coach Kubiak, his dad as well. So there's definitely similarities, but I think that there's a fresh difference.
2: As a grizzled old 29-year-old currently, are you a guy that will talk to somebody like Jalen Milroe and sort of mentor him, or do you wait? Do you approach him, or do you just kind of stand back and let him come to you with any questions? How do you handle that role?
34: Both. I feel like I've every mistake he's made, I feel like I've made it. Every question he's asking me, I feel like I've asked it, and it's been fun to kind of be the older guy to be able to help him. I also feel like I know him well enough now after being with him for a year to know when to go up to him, when to let him come to me, when to let him cool off, when to let him celebrate. Like all of the mental psych stuff of quarterback, I feel like I know him well enough as a friend and as a someone I'd like to think I'm really close to be able to help mentor him. He does a great job of that, of letting me do that too, you know, being able to ask questions. I think the best thing is he's not afraid to ask me questions. So I get to mentor him as much as I can, and I appreciate doing that, and I love doing that for him.
0: I feel so bad right now keeping you away from your son.
34: He's fine. Mommy's got to get some control of it.
0: Really?
34: And walk away. Just go that way, Mama.
0: He really wants to see you. That's cool, right? I mean, you got to know that.
34: Yeah.
0: Yeah. You have a bad day at work, and you come home. You got more kids.
34: Yeah.
2: Is he getting upset over there?
34: He's a little upset. I'm sure if I let him come sit on my lap, it'd be a screaming fest. So she's going to go take him away, let him cool down, and we'll see how he is in about 5 minutes.
0: Yep. He's demanding. Anybody that stands out to you that came back this year, other players? You know, I watched Arroyo. We talked to him the other day. Guy's 255 pounds, and he's running like a receiver. But he had a beautiful – if you made that throw, or maybe it was Milroe, but anyway, it was a nice little seam route. Is there anybody that has stood out to you?
34: Yeah, I mean, I feel like we got to look back and talk about how well Torrey was playing for us early in the year, and then having the injury and being able to see him work through that, fight through that weight room, training room, then back out here, see him do a little routes on air, and then finally get to see him do a little 11-11, 7-on-7. The catch he made yesterday on the sideline, it's like he didn't miss a beat. And I know coming back from injury, there's always those little second thoughts. I haven't played in a long time, and, man, he came back confident and has been making plays for us out here and is flying around. So kudos to him for the hard work that he's put in and the player that he's going to be for us this year.
2: This is on the heels of a Super Bowl. Again, tough to top that. But is it reasonable to think, looking at this roster, Drew, maybe the win total isn't exactly the same, but ideally this could be actually a better team than last season?
34: I'm going to say that, we're aiming to be a better team than last year for sure. I think we're still taking it day by day, give you the PC answer, and we still got things to figure out. You know, this is day 6 or 5 or whatever it is of training camp. And like Mike said in a team meeting the other day, he's coming out here. This is a new team. This is a new offense, a new defense. We're going to call plays in training camp, see how they work. If they don't work, we adjust them. If they do work, we put them in the bag. We save them for later. Get better. And each day. And then, you know, we get to the first Sunday, for us, the first Wednesday, and we can start to see what kind of team we are.
2: Yeah, what's your non-PC answer? Is it, hell yeah, we're better?
34: My non-PC answer is we're a pretty good football team. Yeah. I'm confident in this football team. I'm confident in the staff. I'm confident in the people upstairs, the weight room, the equipment room, the cafeteria. This is a better building than it was the year before, and it's our job to go show that we can be a better football team than we were the year before.
0: What stands out about Mike and, like, his messaging? He's, like, very specific about, and he thinks, you know, he's very thoughtful about it. A lot of people say that he's kind of a nerd or he's awkward or whatever. Do you think he's going to show up on Hard Knocks?
34: Oh, he's going to be all over it.
0: Yeah.
34: But I honestly think in a great way. Like, these last couple team meetings were fantastic, in my opinion. And the folks back home will see that. And I enjoy listening to him talk. I think the part that I, you know, appreciate is you can tell there's a lot of thought and heart and mind and soul, like, put into what he's saying to you. And even the way he looks at you, it's like you can tell it's very, he's just very thought out, very sincere in everything that he says. He's not going to throw any fluff at you, and you can take everything he says, you know, to heart, and it's going to be the truth, and that's what you want in this profession, is just the truth, and
0: yeah,
34: guys to be straight up, and that's what he is.
0: Especially for veterans, and that's the thing, you know, players see through that.
34: Right? No, they absolutely do.
0: So
34: they absolutely do.
2: Well, Drew, we appreciate you taking time with us. Apologize to your son for us. We
34: don't need
2: to upset him there, but no, it's great.
0: He really loves you.
2: Yeah, great to talk to you, man. As always, appreciate you taking time with us.
34: All righty. Thanks, guys.
2: There you go. There's Drew Locke of your Seattle Seahawks joining us live from the Virginia Mason Athletic Center. Appreciate that. If you guys missed any part of that conversation, you'll be able to find it on the podcast page after the show at seattlesports.com. Meanwhile, there's reason to think that Sam Darnold is just scratching the surface on what we could see from him this year. We'll get into that next with Wyman and Bob at Seattle Sports on 710.
1: Just 3 days out from the trade deadline.
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6: Yeah, I can see this going down.
1: Stay plugged in as the Mariners approach the trade deadline with Seattle Sports, the home of the Mariners.
0: We kept Dad away from him. Hey, in my 6 years of working with Swedish CyberKnife, I've had the pleasure of speaking with several patients who offer a glowing endorsement of their prostate cancer treatment. 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
2: Mariners get back to it tonight. 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So in a very important series for your Seattle Mariners, they send Bryce Miller to the hill. In game one, he'll face off against Zebby Matthews, right-hander, going for the Minnesota Twins. You can catch it all right here starting at 6 o'clock with a pregame show. 7:10 first pitch, Seattle Sports on 7:10. Meanwhile, the Mariners recall Leo Rivas from AAA Tacoma. Unfortunately, they put J.P. Crawford on the 10-day injured list, retroactive to July 30th, which was yesterday. He's got less left wrist inflammation going on.
19: 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When it's game time, it's Miller time.
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2: 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I am live at T-Mobile Park where the Mariners and Twins are getting ready for game one of their series. Dave Wyman live from the Virginia Mason Athletic Center where the Seahawks have wrapped things up for the day. 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You don't have to worry about doing anything beyond that. And we do have Mean Text coming up at 5:45 today, so get those in at 866-979-3776. I feel like I've seen a couple left go. Has anything grabbed you?
21: These morons can't figure out what to do. They don't know how to text in with two people in different locations.
2: They split their two brain cells.
21: Yeah, they got confused.
2: The one brain cell came with me, the other went with Dave.
0: so they don't have them to rub together.
21: Right. So nothing good has been formulated from just one single cell.
2: There's no spark, Dave. There's no spark there. All right. Well, whatever you're working with, put it to use and get your mean text in at 866-979-3776. By the way, quickly, Dave, you should watch the last episode, not the most recent, but the one before episode of the Adam Ray Show. I watched it again last night. It's where he was Dr. Phil at the Neptune Theater with Marshawn Lynch as his guest. And in the audience was John Schneider, Cliff Avril, Babineau, And Sam Darnold came out on stage. It was pretty cool. It was pretty fun. A lot of funny stuff. But man, they really took some shots at Schneider for being short.
0: Oh, really?
2: Yeah, they said something along the lines. Adam said, "Hey, where's Schneider at out here?" And Marshawn said something about the little fella. And then they made a joke about him being a leprechaun. Like, well, follow the gold coins or the pot of gold. He's probably under a chair somewhere. Like, I was like, wow. They really went after him. But yeah, it was interesting because Sam Darnold comes walking out on the stage and the place goes crazy. And he was just his normal. Sam Darnold's a very easy guy to like. He's incredibly humble. He was just, you know, you could see him on the stage and they had him throwing footballs to people out there and throwing fish. The guys from Pike Place Market were out there and he was throwing fish and all that. But it was just, he's a very humble guy. And this feels like this could be, even though he just won a Super Bowl, he's a Super Bowl winning quarterback. Maybe this is the year that the respect level goes up for him, that people view him differently. Maybe when we start seeing these lists or hearing conversations about the best quarterbacks in the league, maybe he'll, I don't know, crack the top 15, top 10? Is that realistic?
0: Yeah, no, I think so. I do think it's just taken a while for him, right? I mean, he just, yeah, I don't know. There's something about his demeanor, you know, maybe that people, I don't know. I don't want to compare him to Dan Wilson, but, you know, just some people just don't
2: not
0: have,
2: now. You did
0: well,
2: before.
0: Well, no, I'm not saying that in a mean way, actually. Dan, I mean, he's just a nice guy, and he's just a pretty quiet guy, and you know, like you said, very humble and everything. And so, I think sometimes people get discounted if they're a professional athlete for not having, you know, that fiery side. Like, you know, people talk about Dan Wilson and like, I want to see him tip over a table or something like that. But that's not who he is. And I feel like Sam Darnold's the same way. So, and you know, he's self-effacing, and I think, you know, for him to sit on the sidelines, he knows he's mic'd up, and he's like, I'm seeing ghosts out there. I mean, he's just, I don't know, he's kind of voicing what everybody goes through in the NFL. It's hard. It's a struggle. And so, you know, I just think he was more honest about it than other people, the way that, you know, he's handled things. And, you know, remember after the Ram game, you know, and Ernest Jones, like, I don't want to hear that. You know, yeah. I don't want to hear you talk about what your shortcomings are or anything. You're our guy, man. So, yeah, I mean, I think when people offer that up, you know, their vulnerable side, I think other people that are weaker jump all over him. You know, they jump on top of him like, oh, this guy's not confident. And he's, so I think, honestly, it's like that. It's kind of the perception. Now, he turned the ball over more than anyone in the NFL. So, you know, that's something big that they can actually build on, you know. But, you know, I don't know. I think that there are some athletes that get kind of a bad rap, and it lasts for a while because people, I don't know, they have an idea of what they want out of their athletes or their coaches or whatever. And if the guy's not, you know, fiery and hungry and all that, then they don't respect him. And I think that's where, you know, you kind of get Drew Lock. Sam Darnold, I think that he's going to, maybe it'll take a while, but maybe this will be the year, like you said.
2: Yeah, and look, I think it's fair to question him when he came over here. You and I had questions. We talked a lot about him prior to him becoming a Seahawk, and it's such an extreme change from who he was in the first part of his career, whether you're looking at the Jets or the Panthers or the 49ers. He was just kind of relegated to being a backup. Then he has that bust-out year with the Vikings, but the end tailed off, as we talked about a million times. So when he came here, I think it was fair to question, like, which version are you getting? Which guy is he going to be? And you got the good version. You got the good version of it. So, yeah, I just think, and look, I'm not trying to make the case that he's, you know, he's the best quarterback in the league and he should be talked about as such, but I think, you know, maybe this would be the year, even though he's got a title under his belt, that maybe there's more focus on him in a positive way, I guess, would be the one thing I'd be looking at. He did talk about one thing here that we've talked about as well, and that's having Rashid Shaheed here for the entire year, going through training camp, OTAs, training camp, into the season with him. And he talked about why it's going to be great to have that.
4: I think it's just more time on task. Getting a guy in midseason, especially the receiver, it can be tough to build chemistry and build that timing, which, again, I don't think we really struggled with that much, maybe early on the first couple weeks. But, again, kind of like Jax, he's a really friendly receiver to throw to. He's really fast, so if, you know, he's got a post or a go ball, I know I got to get the ball up and down or up in a hurry. But, yeah, he's just, again, he's a very easy guy to throw to, and we're looking forward. I know he is, but I am as well. I'm looking forward to him continuing to get more reps and kind of build that chemistry so that we can see him just more often getting catches and doing his thing at the receiver position.
0: What one word stood out there to you, Bob? I thought you for sure you were going to comment on it. He said it, he's a friendly receiver.
2: Oh, no, I didn't. Yeah, that wasn't it. I mean, I heard it.
0: He's friendly.
2: He's a friendly receiver.
0: I think that means always open. How about
2: that? Right? Means you're a friend.
0: That's friendly if you're a quarterback.
2: That's you're right. That's a quarterback's best friend, an open receiver right there.
0: Yeah.
2: That's good. Yeah, we'll definitely talk more about Sam and his maturation here with the Seattle Seahawks. Meanwhile, HBO has been teasing out material from the first episode of Hard Knocks, and it's absolutely going to be appointment viewing, and we're going to hear why when we sweep the dial. Coming up with Wyman and Bob at Seattle Sports on 710.
1: Just 3 days out from the trade deadline.
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2: An additional bat would go a long way.
22: Yeah, I can see this going down.
1: Stay plugged in as the Mariners approach the trade deadline with Seattle Sports, the home of the Mariners.
2: It's another gorgeous Seattle summer day, which means it's motorcycle weather, and I've been trying to get on that bike every single day if I can. I want to take advantage of it while it's here, but I do know there's a risk associated with being on a motorcycle, as I hear from people around me at all times. 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
4: Yes, the much-awaited first Hard Knocks episode is Tuesday night at 6 o'clock. And in the excitement leading up to it, Hard Knocks is kind of teasing out some clips. So we're going to get to two of them here. First up, they released a clip. So if you remember, Bud Clark was talking about one of his first OTAs or during minicamp, how excited he was to meet Richard Sherman. Well, here's a clip of him actually meeting Richard Sherman.
5: Hey, man. I owe you a selfie.
6: Nah, for sure that, man. Let's do it. Yeah. Look, there go, look, there we go right there. They already on it. Ooh, I feel like a big ass. Yeah, boy.
5: Hey, you better be booking like you was in college.
6: Nah, I got to.
5: You got to it.
6: I'm telling you, man. I'm trying to be like you.
5: Oh, ain't nothing but love.
6: Man, for sure that, man. I appreciate you, bro. Thank you.
5: Yes, sir.
6: You have a great one, man. Have a blessed one. I'm talking about. Oh my God. That just, oh goodness. I had to take a picture of Richard Sherman. You know, look up to that, man.
7: What's that voice? Went up four octaves there. Yeah, he's it's kind of cool to see somebody who is now a professional athlete still be a fan. Still be a he's fanboying over Richard Sherman there. That's kind of funny.
8: Well, Sherman, you know, I mean, you think about corners just in general. I mean, usually quarterbacks and running backs back in the day and linebackers like Dick Butkus and Jack Lambert and Ray Lewis. But, yeah, not a lot of corners, I guess, were popular. And, you know, he really revolutionized things, you know, and we talk about it all the time, especially here in Seattle.
7: Yeah. Just,
8: you know, he kind of expressed a lot of the frustration that I think Seahawk fans wanted to show that never really did. And I thought, you know, because this is kind of a laid-back place, understated a little bit, but I think there's also some, like, frustration of, like, being overlooked or whatever, and I thought Sherman brought that. So, yeah, I mean, I'm trying to think of another corner, Bob, that was, like, that much of an icon.
7: Dion.
8: I mean, he definitely was one, but yeah, I mean, Sherm was kind of a badass, right? Like he challenged people, and yeah. So anyway, yeah, I mean, it's cool to see Bud Clark.
7: Yeah, certainly there's been great corners. I mean, Dion was the most notable, notorious. Everybody knew Dion, and he was, I mean, for good reason. He was an unbelievable player. Revis, obviously a great corner. You've had tons of great corners, but yeah, Sherm brought a little intensity that you didn't often see from a corner. And you're right, I think people out here really sort of live through that. Like they'd sort of, you know, he's speaking up for us, and that's what I'd like to say, but he's saying it. That's why they love Gary Payton, because Gary Payton was brash and he backed it up, and he talked smack to everybody. He talked smack to Michael Jordan and he backed it up. So I think they appreciated that about Sherman as well.
2: Sweeping the dial.
4: Here's another gem from Hard Knocks. Mike McDonald addressing the team for the first time. Talks about the cameras being there and mentioned how excited he is that they're there.
9: Good to see everybody, man. We're back. Cameras. Cameras. All right. Hard Knocks. Well, I'm thinking about it. It's like this. We talked about it in the spring, but this is a gift from the football gods. Yes. Okay. I'm one of the most awkward guys in the history of America. I used to worry all the time about, well, what are they going to think of me? And no, I don't want to say the wrong thing. And, screw it. Okay, it doesn't matter. Okay, all I'm worried about is creating the best football team we can possibly create.

0: Okay, and I'm great. And I want to make sure that we're us all the time. That's all I care about. It's a gift because it reminds us to be us every time that you kind of stray away. I want the world to see you guys. See what makes you guys you. You know, don't you? How good can we get at what we do? That's camp. It's awesome.
1: I'm one of the most awkward guys in America.
2: message, I love though, like, be yourself, right?
1: Yeah.
2: I mean, that's what reminds you. Yeah, I'm with you, though, on the the awkward thing.
1: I'm one of the most awkward guys. I love it.
2: Yeah. I told you about how he did his Dr. Evil impersonation.
1: Yeah.
2: And I laughed, and he's like, oh, you like that? Huh? You like that one?
1: he probably was just excited somebody understood a movie reference, because all these guys are so much younger that they think he's got old man references out there. They don't get it.
2: Yeah.
3: Sweeping the dial.
4: This is pretty interesting. Baker Mayfield, unfiltered here, expresses his frustration that he and the Bucs couldn't get an extension done before training camp began.
5: Disappointing in that regard to not have, you know, to feel disrespected a little bit. And that's really the disappointing part, to feel undervalued after, you know, thinking you've earned it. This is not a poor me thing. There's a lot of other people that have it way worse off, but I can sit here and look at other quarterbacks and peers and evaluate myself based on that and put myself in certain categories that I deserve to be compensated for that. And I think I'm a franchise quarterback. I've been told I'm a franchise quarterback. It's been said publicly from ownership down here. And so to not have a deal done is very disappointing. But I said the deadline was a deadline. And I addressed the team to let them know I meant that.
1: Wow. I appreciate his candor. I don't know if that's the best thing to put out there publicly, you know, but because anytime he now doesn't look like he's happy, if he can be mad about something completely separate, we're going to say, oh, he's stewing on that contract, or if he has a bad game, he's stewing about the contract. It's getting to him. It's going to be the reason for anything negative. You know, it feels like it tees it up for that. So interesting to hear him say that, though.
2: Yeah, I mean, I was just thinking during that whole time, how would you feel if Sam was saying that?
1: Not good.
2: I wouldn't feel too good about my quarterback and, you know, just his attitude going in. So, yeah, I mean, you know, he's been one of those sort of, much like Sam, a resurgent quarterback. The year before in 24 was better and worse. I mean, he threw 41 touchdowns, but he also led the league in interceptions with 16. But, yeah, it's that's a weird thing for him to say, and especially, you know, a quarterback that's the leader of your team.
1: Yeah. All right, there you go. Meanwhile, he was an entertaining part of what was a very tough road trip for the Mariners, but Dave Valley is going to join us in the booth here at T-Mobile Park coming up next. It's Wyman and Bob at Seattle Sports on 710.
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1: Byron Murphy is with us. How are you, man?
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0: We continue live from T-Mobile Park. Dave Wyman is live from the Virginia Mason Athletic Center. And joining me here in the booth, Dave, I know you're jealous because you and I always talk about how great this guy is on the broadcast. Love listening to him breaking down baseball and just taking you through what's happening up there. You know him, you love him, one of the Mariner greats. Dave Valley is here with us. How are you, man? There we go.
1: I'm good. I'm a little tired. Last night was a rough flight. We got to T-Mobile at about 3:15 a.m., and by the time I got in my bed at the hotel, it was about 4:15. So,
0: and you got, a good 90 minutes of sleep?
1: About that, yeah. I'm an early riser, so as soon as that sun comes up, you know, it finds a way into your hotel room, and yeah.
0: But you're going to –
1: I'm rallying right now.
0: He's rallying. He's gonna be part of the pre and post. He's gonna get everybody up to speed on hopefully a Mariners win, which we desperately need. We'll talk about the big weekend coming up, obviously the 50th celebration and all of that. But I got to get your take on what we've been watching with this team. And, you know, Dave and I are sitting here going, looking at this roster. And you, I'm sorry, I know where they sit in the standings, but you can't convince me that this is an inferior roster to the Astros or to the Rangers. But they're not performing up to their level. And the biggest question for everybody, coaches, players, and fans, why? In your estimation, I know it's a tough question, but what do you see?
1: I mean, just watching them over the course of this last road trip, right, there's just an inconsistency of the offense. It shows up some days. You know, we saw that opening night in L.A., and you're thinking, could this be the day that a month from now we look back and go, that was the turning point?
0: Yeah.
1: Five home runs. You know, Dom Canzone leaves the yard twice. Cal hits a home run. Julio hits a home run. Those are the guys we need to start seeing home runs from, the power. And then the next night, the bats were quiet again. So it's tough. But, you know, and I said this on the broadcast, as I'm looking at the roster right now, I'm looking at today's lineup. This is a lineup that I still – that I still believe in.
0: Yeah.
1: And the reason is Julio playing up to his capabilities?
0: Mm-hmm.
1: Is Cal playing up to his capabilities?
0: Not even close.
1: Is Josh Naylor playing up to his capabilities?
0: Nope.
1: So when I look at it, I'm going – things could turn around quickly. If those three guys get going, things can turn around, and this is a team that has the ability to make a run. I don't see that with Texas. I don't see it with Houston. I think those teams are who they are and what we've seen throughout the year. But this is not the team that should be performing right now. This is a team that should be performing a lot better. Part of the problem is you have the pitching staff who's really struggled over the last 20 games, the starting rotation particularly, which I felt was their biggest strength coming into the season.
0: Mm-hmm.
1: They're not performing up to their capabilities. Clearly the offense isn't. I think Aaron pulled up the stat last night on the broadcast. On the road last year, the Mariners were third in baseball.
0: This year, road record?
1: Yes. No, runs.
0: Oh, okay.
1: Runs on the road. This year, they're 24th.
0: Yikes.
1: That is a huge, huge drop. And it's hard to win if you're not scoring runs on the road. And I think that's why they have struggled so much on the road and away from T-Mobile.
2: Yeah, that's funny, Dave, because the other day I was saying that on the air, what you just said, and then I realized I got that from Dave Valley.
1: Hey, use it whenever you can, man.
2: No, honestly.
1: I'm not the one that's not creating that stuff. Someone else told me.
2: Yeah, no, but I mean, yeah, I mean, it was exactly right. And if you look at Texas and Houston, I mean, there's some, I guess, pieces with the Astros that, you know, are pretty threatening or whatever. But I don't know. I just don't see anybody out there like that. And, it's just the whole thing is really frustrating. And, I mean, are you getting to the point now, Dave, where you're like, okay, maybe it doesn't happen? Because I think you said exactly, you know, what we've been talking about is like at some point, like, was it the other night against the Dodgers, they open up and you think, okay, Cal and Julio hit the home runs on the same night. It hadn't happened since April 11th. Okay, maybe this is the turning point. But I don't know. I mean, are you starting to think, well, maybe it either doesn't happen or it's like too late when it finally does?
1: Well, it would be too late if they were 10 games back. But right now, with as close as is it one game separating the three
2: one
1: teams?
2: One and a half, I think.
0: Yeah, they're two and a half out of first. Yeah.
1: That's one hot week, you know, for the Mariners to start to create distance. So do I still believe in this team? I do. because I believe in Cal and I believe in Julio and I believe in Naylor. And I think these guys, at some point, will get out of this. Hopefully, the other teams don't have a run. But again, you know, we were just in Texas, and I looked at their lineup. I'm like, no, this doesn't put fear in me at all. Right. You know, they brought Corey Seager back, but he's struggled all season long. I think he's hitting .160. It's not like he's going to come back and hit .380 and hit, you know, 20 home runs. You know, we had Jay on the broadcast in Texas, and we kind of went through some of the numbers of that crazy run that the Mariners had the last 2 months of the season. I think it was 53 games.
0: Mm-hmm.
1: Jay hit 23 home runs.
0: Oh, back in 95.
1: In 95.
0: Yeah.
1: You know, and then we went through Edgar's
0: went
1: numbers.
0: On a tear,
1: We looked at Junior's numbers. So could they just get hot? And I think that they can, because I don't think they're going to go six straight months of underperforming.
0: Yeah. Well, and to that point, Dave, I've been saying it's not going to take a monumental step forward for Julio, Cal, and Naylor. If they just improve marginally, this division allows that to be enough. Because it's the worst division in baseball, and they don't have to be who they've been. It'd be great if they were, but if they just take a marginal step forward, we're having a different conversation, right?
1: I totally agree, and that is an absolutely great point. I don't need Cal to hit 60 home runs. I don't need him to hit 23 like Jay did in the next 2 months, but can he hit 15? He absolutely has the ability to do that. Julio, we've seen having the hottest months are typically in August and September. Yep. Could that come? And if that comes, he's a guy who can carry this ball club as well. I think the pitching is going to turn around as well. Again, it's just hard to see the talent here and think they're just going to continue to wallow in that kind of mediocrity the entire season.
2: Yeah. As far as the pitching goes, just right now, because it always kind of changes, Dave, it seems like, you know, 1 week this guy's hot. But as far as the rotation right now, who do you really like right now? Who's your favorite pitcher?
1: Logan Gilbert. You know, he's the ace of the ball club. He's a guy that needs to kind of set the tone. Brian Wu, if you watched the game last night, we talked about it a little bit. On the road, he had going into last night's game, I think he had an ERA of 6.52 on the road for the year.
0: Yeah.
1: At home, he's unhittable. 2.20. I mean, he's like complete Dr. Jekyll and Mr. Hyde. So get him more starts at home. I mean, I don't know why that is. But if it is, it is. Then I'm going to stick with it for the next 2 months.
0: Has your opinion changed at all based on how they played as to what they should do at the trade deadline? It's coming up Monday. We got people who texted, this isn't it. They got to sell. To me, this division is even more reason to go all in.
1: It's
0: because
1: gettable.
0: It's right there. It's right there. As we said, it takes marginal improvement from your stars. Bring in an outside spark. Whoever that may be is my opinion. But you tell me, am I off? How do you view the trade deadline in the Mariners?
1: You know, we just made the point that there's only a game and a half separating these three teams. It is gettable. Again, if these guys just become average of what they've done throughout their career, just for the next 2 months, those three guys, Brendan Donovan, they've missed him. I mean, what he did in that very first month, you're thinking, wow, this guy is going to really add to this offense. He's coming back. He could be a spark plug. To me, we've been around a long time, okay? You don't often get the chance to get to the playoffs. It's not like it's a thing that you can count on every single year. So it's 2 months out. You're a game and a half out. I'm all in. Like, let's go add. If we can add and make this team better, whether it's on the mound, whether it's defensively, whether it's offensively, I'm hoping that they go out and buy.
2: Hey, Dave, I'm just looking at a story right now. Ryan Mountcastle tore his oblique, and I think you're from kind of the same era. I don't want to age you too much, Dave. But
1: I'm old now.
2: Okay.
1: No need to lie.
2: I just want to make sure.
0: He's just owning it. He's just owning it.
2: Yeah, but did we have obliques back then, Dave? I don't remember ever having an oblique injury. No, but I never heard about an oblique injury. Do you remember oblique injuries back in the day?
1: I do not. Okay. I do not. You know, every once in a while, it's like, yeah, my side is kind of sore, but it was never more prominent than we've seen it over probably the last 15 or 20 years. Is that oblique muscle? So, no, I'm with you on that. So many things have changed in the game since, you know, I got to the big leagues in 1984. So the changes are incredibly different. The way things go, concussions. You know, yeah. You just think of Julio. He's hitting under 200 since coming back from that concussion.
3: Yeah.
1: Middle of the season, you're not allowed to do any work for a week. I think it was one solid week. It's hard to just come back mid-season form.
3: Yeah.
1: You know,
3: yeah.
1: And how that concussion can have an impact on your senses, on your sight, on, you know, I don't know if you were watching the game again last night.
3: The hearing.
1: Yeah, he had the, yeah. Earplugs. The earplugs in there.
3: Yeah. Wow.
1: And by the way, the music there.
3: That's what I've ridiculous. Heard.
1: So loud and so bad.
3: Yeah. Like, bad choice of music.
1: Oh, my gosh.
3: Sucks.
1: No, I'm sitting there going, I'm in L.A. at Dodger Stadium, and I just heard that word. I'm like, are you kidding me?
3: Oh, really?
1: Oh, yes.
3: Really?
1: Oh, wow. Yes.
3: Oh, I didn't know
1: shocked.
3: It was expletives in there. I thought it was just,
1: I was shocked.
3: Just garbage.
1: But anyway,
3: music.
1: I digress.
2: Dave, you don't digress because at SoFi, it's the same thing. At SoFi, when we do the Ram games or the Charger games down there, I get so annoyed because it's like, why do you have to blast the music so loud?
1: Yes.
2: I heard it's like that at the Angels, too. Is that right or no?
1: I haven't been there in a couple of years, but I know it seems like more and more arenas are playing the music at
2: a
1: number
2: LA.
1: Of decibels higher.
2: Yeah.
1: And I guess maybe as I'm getting old, that stuff starts to bother me a little bit more. You know?
3: Hey, obviously this, you know, look, baseball is a struggle. It's a game of failure. We always say if you fail 7 out of 10 times at the plate, historically, you're going to be a Hall of Famer if you play long enough, right? You hit 300.
1: Absolutely.
3: But when you've got sort of a team-wide struggle, like we've just been talking about offensively speaking, How do you get out of it? How do you? Because everybody's so unique. Cal may be struggling
1: right.
3: for one reason. Julio's struggling for a completely separate reason. And this guy's struggling. So if you're Edgar, if you're Seitzer, and I know they made the move with Bobby Magallanes and all of that, how do you? It's not, you can't try harder and grip the bat
1: right.
3: harder. So what do you do?
1: You try easier.
3: Yeah? You just try to relax?
1: I don't know if that makes sense to you.
2: It's like golf.
1: But like, it's like, when you're struggling, right, and you're trying hard, you're gripping the bat harder. And whenever you're tensing up your muscles while you're hitting, your bat slows down and you just don't have the power that you did. So oftentimes people will say, try easier. Mm. Try easier. Now it's a very difficult concept to put into play when you step into the batter's box. But for each guy, you have a process on how you become a major leaguer and how you become successful. You just have to trust that process. But when you get to a point, and I mentioned this again in the broadcast when the Mariners were losing that third game in Texas. It was that Saturday night, Sunday night. And I just said, somebody has to just step out and come up big. Have a game of their life.
3: Mm-hmm.
1: Somebody's got to do that right now because this team was spinning down and down and down.
3: Down the drain. Yeah.
1: And up comes Dominic Canzone, hits that 3-run home run to just give them a shot in the arm. Again, I thought, wow, that could be the turning point.
3: Yeah.
1: And I think we're all looking, when is that turning point and when is it going to come?
3: Every game they win. That's
1: yeah.
3: it.
1: And then the next yeah. day, the offense kind of just rolled back to who they were again. So it's a tough game. It's a long season, and you have to trust the process. But every once in a while, somebody has to step out of the shadows and just win a game in a clutch fashion.
2: Bob, I'm finally able to see on the stream there, on the camera there. Why are you making Dave stand up?
3: He
2: Why
3: wants
2: are you making
3: to
2: Dave stand up.
1: Because if I sat, I might fall asleep.
3: he didn't get any sleep
1: it
3: last
1: was a,
3: night.
1: It was a rough
2: That's
1: night
2: right.
1: last night.
3: Yeah. We offered him the seat. He said, no. I need to stand. I got to stay coherent
1: yeah.
3: here.
1: I mean, literally, when I was driving to the ballpark, I'm thinking, how are these guys going to get ready for this game tonight? Like, it's just your clock just gets turned upside down. You know, some people are able to sleep on the plane. Others aren't. I'm not a big sleeper on the plane.
3: Yeah.
1: So,
2: I can't either.
1: You know, these guys, they got out of here early, though, to kind of get a little blood flow, get some movement going. But it was a tough night.
2: Hey, Dave, who's a guy on the team that's kind of an old school, like, dog type of guy that I know you've talked to most of the players. Anybody stand out to you?
1: You know, for me, you know, it's Cal. I've been where Cal is right now. It's called baseball hell, where you're doing everything. You're playing every single day. Mm-hmm. You know, and I think it was 1991. I ended up at hitting 193. And at the All-Star break, I was in baseball hell. I mean,
2: that's funny, Dave, because in 1991.
1: Go, will I ever get a hit? Like,
2: yeah.
1: It's a crazy thing. But yet, I played 132 games that year.
2: Wow.
1: Caught 132.
2: Yeah.
1: It's a grind. So I took more solace in my catching, like to get away from the offensive struggle and failure.
2: Yeah.
1: I just want to be the best catcher in the game.
2: Yeah.
1: And that was actually, I think, the first year that we played 500 baseball. So I took pride in that, being a part of that with my pitching
2: right.
1: staff. But it's tough. And Cal's showing up every day, man. He's not looking for an excuse. He's not pointing fingers at anybody. He's a grinder, man, and I admire him.
0: Yeah.
2: It's funny, Dave, because in 1991, I was in football hell. So we have that in common.
1: Was that you across the abyss that I saw?
2: Yeah.
0: Waving to each other, sweating, going, you got any water?
2: Yeah,
0: who's
2: good
0: got
2: luck,
0: water?
2: Brother.
0: Yeah. Hey, I want to talk to you about the big weekend coming up here, but one more for you. Just as we approach this trade deadline, we're all looking. I love this time of year. I love it, but I'm not a player. I got to imagine as a player being in a clubhouse somewhere, and maybe you've heard your name mentioned. Maybe you've seen it on social media.
1: I was never really wanted, so I never had that pressure.
0: Well, what do you think that's like, though? I mean, I'm sure maybe you heard whispers. Maybe somebody came to you and said, hey, they're talking about you. I mean, is there a tension leading up to this that just does not exist any other time of year?
1: Well, let's just talk about right now, right, with the Mariners. We've been hearing about Luis Castillo and Emerson Hancock possibly being on the trading block. So, yes, you know, you're kind of wondering, for Emerson, Luis is a veteran, so he's been around the block a few times. I don't think it has any impact on him. He knows he has to go out and do his thing.
0: And he's been traded.
1: And he has been traded at this point, so he's been through it. But maybe for Emerson, he's feeling like, hey, do I have to do better not to get traded? Or if I do good, does that help my trade value?
0: Yeah.
1: I've been a Mariner. I've been drafted by the Mariners. I'm a Mariner in my heart. I don't want to go anywhere. So, yeah, it can have some strange ways to make you start to think about things. It's not comfortable. But, you know, what I would have done as a veteran guy with younger guys, if I'm hearing about them, saying, hey, if somebody wants – there's only 30 teams in this world. That just means somebody wants you. That's a good thing. You know, so not everybody gets to sign with the Seattle Mariners like Edgar and play 18 years in the majors, plus probably 6 or 7 in the minor league. So I think most everybody ends up with another team, even Ken Griffey Jr.
0: Yeah. Yeah.
2: Hey, Dave, what's your view as far as, like, prospects? Because, you know, we were talking about what do you trade? What are the trade pieces? Is it Emerson Hancock? And, you know, I don't want to do – I'm on the side of not wanting to do that because he's made it to the big leagues and we know he can pitch in the big leagues. I'm okay with trading prospects, though. Is that how you feel, or are you really excited about, like, Cade Anderson and Ryan Sloan and some of these other young guys?
1: So as far as trading prospects, if I feel like I can have a real opportunity to win a world championship, I'm trading the potential of a prospect –
2: yeah.
1: To win a world championship.
0: For that's a proven commodity.
1: Yes.
0: Yeah.
1: Yes.
0: Right.
1: Absolutely. Because, again, as we mentioned earlier in this interview, you don't always have that chance every year. Mm-hmm. You know? So when it comes by, I think you just got to go all in.
0: Yeah. I'm with
1: that's,
0: you.
1: That's, you know, me wearing my GM hat.
0: Yeah.
1: As a guy that's in an organization, it's like, I want to win.
0: Yeah. We'll see if Jerry and Justin consult you before the trade deadline.
1: I might have an email in my inbox right now, by the way.
0: Hey, let's talk about the big weekend coming up. I can't wait for this. I think it's going to be a lot of fun for the fans. I think it's going to be a lot of fun for the players celebrating 50 years as an organization, unveiling the top 50 players of all time that wear a Mariner uniform. I don't know, you can divulge whether you're part of that or not if you want right now or what you know about it. But how much are you looking forward to that? Just seeing some old friends, old teammates perhaps, coming to town that maybe we don't get a chance to see very often. Some of them are obvious. We know Junior's going to be there,
1: right.
0: Ichiro and Buehner and Randy and all that. But some of the other guys maybe we don't hear from or hear about as much.
1: Yeah, I'm excited to see who shows up here in Seattle next weekend. One of the things I've always admired about the game of baseball is its ability to remember the past, right?
0: Yeah.
1: Whether it's through statistics, through teams and organizations. We had a little clip of the all-century team when they brought it back in Boston. I think it was 1999.
0: Ted Williams came out on the golf cart.
1: Yeah, and I'm looking at all these faces. Al Kaline, and I knew them all. Yeah. Frank Robinson, you know, Brooks Robinson. It was kind of fun to see that. So for a lot of the older fans of the Seattle Mariners, to be able to see names that they watched back in the 80s and 90s and maybe even some in the 70s, I think it's a great thing for this organization. And also for the younger fans who have become fans as of late to go, oh, wow, Alvin Davis. Oh, maybe could Rupert Jones be here? Like, oh, who is that guy?
0: Yeah.
1: And then you learn about the history of the game. And I think it gives you a greater appreciation as well for the team, for the organization, and for their presence here in the Northwest.
0: It's going to be a cool weekend. And are you going to be sitting there watching the home run derby? Because we've been giving our guy Ryan Rollins.
1: Ryan just walked in. I don't know. I don't know if I'm going to stay late for that one.
0: Oh, he's. I'm curious just to see. I set his number at 1.5. The over under number.
2: That's cool.
1: 1.5 home runs. That's going to be pretty good. It might be a little high.
0: You think?
1: Let me tell you, I was just watching BP, 15 minutes ago before we came on. It's not that easy to just step up and hit a home run. Number one, Ryan's really, he was a pitcher.
0: Yeah.
1: And to go up there without the cage,
0: yeah,
1: it's a different feeling as well. You know, I threw in a couple of home run derbies here in 2001.
0: That's right. That's right. Yeah, yeah, yeah.
1: To Jason Giambi, and then I threw to five guys.
0: When he was bouncing them off the hit at your cafe.
1: He set the record. I was 14 in his first round. It was wild.
0: Wow.
1: And I was throwing, and I still remember the feeling. All of a sudden, I threw one, and he hit it up there, and I started getting excited. And I was like, whoa, I got to lock in and throw strikes here.
0: Yeah, yeah.
1: Because if I get excited, I need to be able to throw the strike so he could do it. But 2003, I threw to five guys. Garrett Anderson, one of my guys, ended up winning.
0: Nice.
1: So it's not an easy thing to just step up there and hit balls out. I will tell you, though, Ichiro, I used to throw early BP to him when he first got here, 2001, going forward on the road. He could hit them at will. So my money's on Ichiro. even though he's not a spring chicken,
0: he looks like it though. He's out here every day.
1: No, it's amazing. Yes,
0: he's still got a cannon too.
1: Yes.
0: Man,
1: yeah. But would I do it? Heck no.
0: You wouldn't step
1: not
0: in the cage.
1: Not a chance.
0: You got the disadvantage as a right-hander, right?
1: If you were left-handed, no way.
0: You got the short porch
1: Dave,
0: there,
1: Dave. If I did that, guess what I would pull?
2: An oblique.
1: An oblique.
2: Yeah, that's.
1: I'd probably pull two obliques, by the way.
2: Yeah, both the obliques. Yeah, that's the thing, Dave. I always said
1: I never had two obliques.
2: Yeah, so I never pulled one. Yeah, it was called a deep fat pull, something like that. Yeah, no, it's funny about Ichiro, Dave. I mean, we hear that all the time that he could just hit home runs whenever he wanted. Really, it seemed like
1: he did.
2: So he's got
1: to
2: be.
1: And I'm telling you, because I was throwing to him, right? So I remember one day we were in San Diego. And he starts off, he's, hey, can you just throw him on the outside corner? So, I had good control. I was hitting it. And he's slashing balls down the left field line. And he said, okay, throw inside. I started throwing inside, and he just hit like 10 in a row. I'm like, oh, my gosh, like, why don't you do that in the game?
0: Yeah.
1: And Wade Boggs was actually like that, too.
0: Yeah, so that's what I heard, yeah.
1: If you go back and you look at his record, he lost in arbitration one year. I think he had hit like, 350. And they, oh, yeah, but you don't hit home runs. So the next year he said, oh, yeah. He went and hit 24, still won a batting title, but had a little bit more power on his mind. But he, in batting practice, could also just, cover the baseball, drive it into the upper deck in the old Kingdom.
0: Wow.
1: It was pretty amazing to watch. Bat control. Ichiro had bat control. Wade Boggs had bat control.
0: Yeah. Dave Valley has been our guest here with Wyman and Bob. Big weekend, big Mariner weekend coming up, a celebration of 50 years of this organization, and the 50 greatest players of all time will be unveiled. It's going to be a fun weekend. I believe there are still some tickets available, so check it out starting August 7th. It's going to be a tremendous weekend. You don't want to miss it. Val, good to catch up with you, man. It's been way too long.
2: Thanks, Dave.
1: Dave, look forward to seeing you, buddy.
4: All right, bud. Thanks.
0: There you go. There's Dave Valley. Everybody does a great job on that Mariner broadcast. Meanwhile, some of the names are drying up, but there are a couple of ideal players who the Mariners could bring in time for the deadline hits. We're going to talk about that with our guy Charlie Furbush. He's going to join us for the final hour here at T-Mobile Park. Dave Wyman at the Virginia Mason Athletic Center. 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